0: you know.
1: Yep.
0: And then to give them what they call a subsidy to bring up their wassail, so they
1: to top up
0: the government, I guess.
1: To top up.
0: Pardon?
1: To top it up. You know, the subsidy to top up, as you said.
0: To what?
1: Well,
0: to what?
1: To what you just said, so that they're on the levels.
0: To my wages.
1: Yeah, well, depending on what your wages are at your age and what you're getting in pension, but I don't have access to your individual circumstances.
0: Sir, I don't get nothing. The only thing I get is I get some railway pension.
1: Yeah.
0: And I get what you call whatever the government gives you, I don't know.
1: Are you getting enough to get by?
0: Jeepers, no, boy. Well, I accumulated a certain amount of money over the years.
1: Mm-hmm.
0: You know what I mean?
1: Yes.
0: I saved up the bit of dollars. I was cute in that way.
1: Yeah, but
0: not greedy.
1: Rather than have to...
0: Because there are fine ways now to get rid of that. To take that from me, you know?
1: I do. I got to get off to the break. Anything else you want to say before we go?
0: Okay. Thanks for that, Brian.
1: No, no problem. I appreciate the wide-ranging conversation. I'm here to talk about whatever.
0: On the air over there.
1: We just did.
0: Okay, darling.
1: All right.
0: Thank you.
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3: 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And follow the Garnish Baked Apple Festival on Facebook. The Garnish Baked Apple Festival, August 1st through to the 9th. 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
1: Take caller number one, Debbie, you're on the air.
8: Hi, Brian. It's Debbie, of course.
1: Yes, good morning.
8: I would like to talk about the shelters, the homeless shelters.
1: Sure.
8: But I'd be on the phone for days. My beef is that I came here to Newfoundland in July 6th of last year, right?
1: Right.
8: Now, I was born and raised here. I worked here. I paid my taxes here. I moved to Alberta when I was 50. look after my grandkids. Like I said, moved back in July, came back with enough money for a first month's rent, damage deposit, everything to set me up for the first month. But, of course, I didn't take into consideration how expensive everything was. So, eventually that dwindled with hotels and whatnot. Then I ended up in the shelter on July 11th of last year. I'm still in the shelter. I'm $500 a month short of being able to care for myself with an apartment, heat, light, everything. And they're paying $300 a night this past year for me to live in the shelter when I get about, well, I do get $1,750 a month. And you know where that's going, Brian?
1: Where?
8: The shelters, like all the shelters here, like the majority of the people in the shelters are addictions, right? Because of addictions. They like it. They have a free place to live. They have their addiction. My money goes to gambling. That's my addiction because, like, I don't have to pay rent. So somebody out there working their guts out before, you know, and not even be able to make it from payday to payday, and I'm out spending $1,700 on the slot machines because they can't give me $500 a month to afford my own apartment. Fine, I could go on forever about stories in the shelters, but, like, I'll have no place to live if I get kicked out.
1: Debbie, some might say you're getting the $1,700 and you're PISSing that away on the machines, but you want an extra $500 to get into your house, get into an apartment with all looked after. I mean, some might say, well, that'll just go to the same thing.
8: No, because I'll have to pay for my apartment.
1: Oh, I understand, but addiction's a tough thing, as you just said. And great intentions are one thing, but can you understand why people might say, wait a minute, first of all, you're getting that amount of money. That's probably twice as much as someone else isn't getting who doesn't even have a hope of hell or of having an apartment or support from the government. And then they'll say, well, and also you came back here and immediately went into the shelter system, even though you're from here originally. Where are you originally from?
8: Kilbride.
1: Okay. And where are you living right now?
8: The Wiseman Center.
1: Okay. So just from what you've told me, now I know, again, I'm only hearing what the listener is hearing. So just from what you tell me, when I hear that, you can see why people might say, okay, it's important, yes, to be able to serve the people who are in the greatest need, but you're almost giving an a reason there for yourself not to be... not to have a lot of sympathy from the listeners who are listening in and know.
8: I've been trying this past year to get my own apartment and live a normal life like I always had until I moved back here.
1: Sure.
8: Right? But if I'm not given the chance, like if they're going to keep me here, if they're happy enough to keep me here and pay the $300, well, why would I look for help with gambling when there's no need?
1: And, you know, the incentive, you're right. There needs to be incentive for it, and you're pointing out, you know, one of the many loopholes in the system, and whether or not, like you said...
8: There's a lot of loopholes in the system.
1: Yeah. Oh, there's no question, and everybody's situation is different, and you don't even see the gaps until you speak to different people who are going, navigating different times, different situations, whether...
8: Once I get my apartment, I'll enlighten you.
1: Yeah, so where does that stand again? So you, $500
8: short. $500
1: short
8: of my own apartment.
1: And you're telling me so an extra
8: $500, $300 a night for a full year. Add that up. I could probably have a down payment on a house.
1: Well, first of all, you got to find an apartment.
8: Well, I had two apartments, and they wouldn't approve them because they wouldn't give me any subsidy.
1: Well, $1,700 so far, and you're admitting that, you know, this...
8: And your rent, the cheapest rent that I see is $1,200, and you pay your own utilities. Like, I'm the person that's trying. I'm the person that's used to giving, not taking.
1: Mm-hmm.
8: And I'll never get used to this taking, but as long as the government is acting like it is, they wonder where all the money went. All the money went, like, No, I can't go into it right now because I'll have no place to live.
1: Well, this is the problem, right?
8: Department, you'll hear, Brian.
1: Yeah, and that's a problem. Like, look, while I completely and utterly appreciate the call and you pointing out the system and how it's working for you or not working for you and not working for other people.
8: And for a lot of people.
1: Right? Yeah, the flip side of it is people are trying to rationalize the fact with trying to square the circle of, you know, wanting, you know, you're on that amount of money. You will need more to get into your apartment, but then you have the dichotomy of the addiction that you admit openly to.
8: Well, the addiction would look after itself. Like, if I had to pick gambling over an apartment, it would be an apartment. I'm not crazy.
1: What are you doing for the addiction? What are you doing for the addiction, Debbie?
8: Do
1: you have, what are you doing? Do you have any kind of counseling, or is there any kind of system where you're in
8: the
1: system?
8: I'm getting counseling, but sure, what difference does it make? As long as I got the money to spend, I'll spend it. As long as I got a roof over my head. As long as I got three meals a day.
1: Well, what difference does it make is, you know, it has been known to help people with addictions and get you out of that cycle, so you're not pissing it or wasting it all away.
8: Whether I am or not, it's not enough to live on.
1: Well, it's never enough to live on it. And there's people out there.
8: What I'm trying to say is that people out there want the shelter system. But there's a lot of people, the majority that don't want the shelter system, that have no choice like myself. And if you go to speak up and speak the truth about the different shelters, you're out on the street. I'm 70 years old. I have lung cancer. I have bone cancer. I spent the whole winter outside at the gathering place. I don't want to repeat on that.
1: No, I can appreciate that.
8: I'm
1: and also
8: open my mouth and tell everything that is going on in the system.
1: And then,
8: all I'm asking is for some help from somebody to get me an apartment.
1: Well, there's a lot of people waiting for an apartment, and I hate to say it, but you know, you're in the queue. We know end homelessness.
8: I'm
1: we know
8: in the queue for a year. There's a lot of people. I'm after going to everybody.
1: Well,
8: I'm with end homelessness. I'm with Newfoundland Labrador Housing. I'm with the City of St. John's.
1: The deficiency is real. I mean, look, we know it's a limited supply, and you know, it's hard.
8: And
1: your individual
8: going ahead of me,
1: and your individual circumstance. No, absolutely, and your individual circumstances will determine it. I can't compile. You know, I mean, look, you know, there's a workup, there are applications, there are all the things that I don't know about you that I could never be able to make an assessment of what you're eligible for because I don't know your entire history and numbers and what you would normally or not be eligible for. The biggest problem I find is that people who are in these shelters are surrounded by people who have the same sort of issues, and it's hard to get out of the cycle because then you're living right next to it all the time. And that is, I agree, getting out of the system is the first step, or getting out of a shelter, if you're self-sufficient
8: wanting to is the first step.
1: Yep, there are people who want to stay. You're absolutely right. We saw that during the Tent City. Or the Tent Cities, I should say. Debbie, it's a tough spot to be in. I mean, at least you have a shelter right now. You do have a roof over your head at the Wiseman Center. And
8: it costs the government $300 a month. They can fill up somebody's car a couple of times for gas.
1: Yes. But it's also, when I look at the number of people who were on sidewalks with their hands, heads in their hands this morning, you know, just outdoors without a shelter, waiting to get into the gathering place.
8: There's a bed here on the ladies' wing. There's about 10 in the Riverwalk. So, like, I don't know why they're all walking around, because there's a lot of vacant beds.
1: Yeah,
8: I can speak for that because I know.
1: Debbie, only because I have to get going, but look, the first thing that jumps out to me is the addiction. You have admitted that you're wasting it, $1,700, you even said off the top, into machines.
8: The government has given it to me, and
1: the government can give it to you, but then it's in your hands, so it's up to you and to find the best, you know, outlet to find a solution to your addiction. And I mean, look, you know, whatever you can say, Gamblers Anonymous.
8: You're going big on the addiction. What I'm talking about is that if I had an apartment, the addiction could be helped.
1: Well, we don't know that. So it's the cart out. It's the cart before the horse, right? If you're not in a program and you're not showing if you're not in the system and you're not it, and not showing a genuine effort to want to beat the addiction, instead of saying, give me an apartment first and I'll work on it, that's not going to work either, right?
8: No. I told you I had a counselor. I got a counselor.
1: Well, yeah, but you just said it doesn't, it's, you know, you brushed it off, though, as if to say, well, that's not going to work. And so that might be, and I'm not saying, I mean, look, it's a tough conversation, and I'm not being too, I'm trying to walk the line here, but you can appreciate where the officials, the powers that be, you know, will want to see some progress or some more devotion or commitment to dealing with the addiction before getting that spot, you know. But
8: okay, what about the other addictions? What about the drug addiction?
1: We start with one. You know, you have to start somewhere, and you've already told me that gambling is taking up all your money. So you need to work on that.
8: It's taking up my money.
1: Whatever help you can get.
8: Deal with that.
1: Yep.
8: Nothing else to do with that.
1: Debbie, let me know. Keep me, you know, posted. You can always call us and let us know how it's going. But I would...
8: If I had a place to live, I could let you in on a lot of stuff.
1: Well, you said you need an extra $500. So if you can't at least cut that out of your $1,700 that you're wasting a month, then there's a problem, right? And, I mean, you got to start somewhere. Some of this has to be taken on by yourself, despite the health issues.
8: Oh, I'm going to take the responsibility, yes, but what I'm telling you is that I would pick an apartment over the gambling.
1: Well, sure, you can't. You can't pick one
8: can't
1: over the other
8: because I can't afford the apartment.
1: No, because you have an addiction.
8: Okay, Brian.
1: You all have right. No choice, right?
8: Talk to you later.
1: Okay,
8: talk to you
1: thanks. Later. I'm just trying to have a discussion. Thanks, Debbie. Good luck.
8: Yeah, bye.
2: The best of Open Line returns shortly.
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1: Hey, let's go to line number two. And Chris, you're on the air.
14: Hey, good morning. How are you this morning?
1: Great, sir. Thank you. How are you?
14: I'm doing all right, but I'm just calling in mainly because I lost a brown Carhartt wallet, and I believe it was in up by the Bowring Park playground area on Friday.
1: And losing a wallet. Oh God, I'm sorry.
14: Yeah, it's a bit of a pain, but it's not the end of the world. But just kind of throwing out a last bit of hope, I suppose, that someone might have picked it up here. But yeah, anyway, it was a brown Carhartt wallet, and it probably would have been in the Bowring Park playground area there Friday evening. But if anyone finds it or found it, maybe they can call in. I don't want to give my number out over the air here.
1: No, we have it here. If somebody should happen to caught, let's hope. That'd be nice. Can you just give me another good description? How big is it?
14: It's just typical size wallet. I mean, it folds. It's a tri-fold wallet, so it's just folds up the stick. It's brown and it's Carhartt, so it's my ID is inside of it there. So if someone picks it up, should be no trouble to find out who owns it. But anyway, it's a little bit of a pain at the end of the world. Just kind of hoping that somebody picked it up.
1: Yeah, cash or cards or anything.
14: Oh yeah, it's full of all that, but I mean, at the end of the day, it's a bit of a pain to lose it, but I got the cards put on hold and stuff like that. As I said, it's not going to ruin my life, but it's kind of ruined a day.
1: No, I understand. And roughly ballpark time on Friday that you were there?
14: It would have been approximately, say, between 7:30 and 9 o'clock.
1: In the morning or evening?
14: No, in the evening, sorry.
1: Okay, all right, so Friday evening in that area. And you were talking the playground right across from the pool, are we, or...
14: Yes, that's right. Yeah, that's the only playground up there, as far as I know. But yes, right by the pool, up by the splash pad, that's the main play area up there. Yes, up by the upper duck pond, that's right.
1: Just make sure. It's changed a lot over the years for me. I grew up right there in all of that. So it used to be a softball field. That's not even there anymore, so...
14: No, yeah, fair enough. And if you don't have any kids, you probably don't spend much time over in the playground yourself these days.
1: True enough. Especially on the blast pipe. Although, hey, you never know.
14: No, you know, hey, you're never too old to go for a quick little swing by to
1: absolutely
14: enjoy yourself a little bit, right?
1: Put on the trunks, get a good soaking. It's not warm enough for that yet, but I look forward to when it is. Chris, look, no, I wish you luck. If we hear anything here...
14: I got time for one more comment there on the talking about playground there. So, I don't know. So going back as far as Snowmageddon, like, there used to be a big red tube the kids could climb through there, right? And the kids were super excited about it. You could kind of hide it. It was like you're in a different world there, and you play hide and seek. But it broke, and they, instead of replacing it, they took out the tube, and they just put up a couple of barriers there, right?
1: Yeah.
14: And that's going back about 7 years ago, approximately. And we were sad to see it go, but understood maybe at the time they couldn't replace it. But now, like, over the past couple of years, it seems year over year is like an attrition of the equipment there. This year, they lost. There was a big circular swing there that was hanging from an arch. Mm-hmm. You could probably put five kids on it and go for a swing. That's gone. There was part of the jungle gym there where these handles kids could swing back and forth on. There's probably about 20 handles there. They have all those taken down. There's a slide there that's been broke since last year, and they had red, yellow caution tape up to it last year. Now this year they have plexiglass put up over, and there was these little kind of like a rocking horse on a spring, but it was like a piece of heavy equipment, like a bulldozer or something. One of those are gone from last year. There was these little excavators that you could sit on and articulate the arms and play in the dirt there. They took those out of there. This is all in the past 4 or 5 years. I'm just wondering, does this end with the playground being gone altogether? And that's just a bit of hyperbole there, but now the ground, the rubber matting over there is in disarray. Looks like a starting foul part. And I know it's only a couple of pieces of playground equipment, but when it's in the capital city of the province of Newfoundland, Labrador, to me it's like the capital park of the capital city. And we can't find a bit of money for a couple of slides there. And I don't see how that can be well justified if you're looking at it from a fiscal perspective. I mean, we're talking about something that might be $20,000 or $30,000 at the max, I'd say, to go get a couple of plastic slides and whatnot, a swing. So I don't know. I'm just wondering where the City of St. John's stands on that. And, you know, I understand, like, City of St. John's doesn't, they're trying to be fiscally responsible, you know, funds are stretched provincially and in the municipality. But, you know, I worked on Gould's pumping station there. They refurbished that, I don't know, probably about 8 or 10 years ago.
1: Mm-hmm.
14: And if, I don't know if you ever drove by it, but there's a 6-foot-high barbed wire, well, it's a chain link fence, and there's barbed wire on top of it, and there's pipes sticking up out of the ground everywhere. And it looks like an industrial lot, right? And when they were building the building, part of the plan was they put these 4 big fake windows into that building to make that building look less industrial, to make it look more, I don't know, accommodating to the residents, less of an eyesore. But, I mean, when I'm driving up the road and I'm looking at a 6-foot-high chain link fence with barbed wire and a bunch of industrial pipes sticking up out of the ground, I'm not spending a whole lot of my time looking at the window saying, "What, you know, how nice that building looks." Yeah. Now, you know, the cost of those windows was... they're big windows. They're about 7 feet high by 3 feet wide, frosted. I mean, I set up barricades for or a hoarding for heating for the masonries there in the winter.
1: Oh, yeah.
14: There's stonework around them. Like, these windows, from what I understand, like, we're talking about $25,000, $30,000 for fake windows in a building that looks like something belongs out in Come By Chance somewhere. And,
1: no offense
14: and
1: to Come By Chance.
14: An engineer out there. Sorry, go ahead.
1: I said, no offense to Come By Chance.
14: No offense, Come By Chance, no, or the Brea, whatever they call out there now.
1: Yep.
14: And I mean, there was an engineer out there who spent the full day trying to decide what color white the interior of that service building was. He had a palette of cream white, blizzard white, white white, pure white. And, you know, someone was getting paid top dollar out there for that, so I don't know. I just, if the city of St. John's is like looking for somewhere, or the province of Newfoundland, Labrador, they're looking for somewhere to save a few dollars, maybe fix up a playground, maybe you could stop wasting money on fake windows in industrial buildings. And they're doing the same thing out there in Thomas St. Thomas Line, too. They're doing a sewage pumping station. They got a pile of fake windows in it. And, you know, you drive by it, it looks like a prison yard or something, or an industrial site. So I don't know. I just figure that maybe City of St. John's might be able to do a better job fixing up the playground over there for the kids and for everyone else. And I, you know, it's also concerning, but, you know, when you're talking about the main playground and the main park, I mean, is it not a sign of the times? Is it not a bit of a warning to say that, you know, we can't keep the playground up in our beautiful Bowring Park? I don't know. I find it to be a bit concerning.
1: It's worth a check in with the city. Like, I know that, you know, the Mundy Pond, of course, just got $1 million to upgrade and all that inclusive playground there. There's always funding, you know, through the Canadian Tire Jumpstart Charities. They're a great organization. Find Play Finds a Way movement. I've been to several of those announcements. So there's funding out there for the park systems and that sort of thing. I agree with you. I mean, Bowring Park, I grew up in that. That was my playground growing up. And the entire park. Going back to the duck ponds and the boats, and we used to row around down in the in what we call the duck pond, not the fountain up the other end, but down in the duck pond. So it's changed a lot over the years, and I'm not down there as much as I used to, say when the kids were younger and we were down, you know, and doing a swim and in the splash pad and all that sort of thing. So I haven't had a look at it myself, but I mean, all of those are not great, you know, sights for sore eyes. A bit of cosmetic fix up like that around those areas, especially with the summer coming. I haven't again had a look, but I'm sure I can get a check in with anyone with the city to see if there's any plans to fix up or replace, as you said, what was already there.
14: Yeah, and that's not to put it out pessimistic, like, there's still lots of equipment there that's great that's great at the playground. Yeah. And you did paint it up a little bit, but I mean, I'm just wondering, like, next year are there going to be 2 more pieces of equipment gone? Mm-hmm. And then where are we in 3 years from now if this pattern continues? You know, you're getting into a problem. So I'm sure that someone out there is keeping an eye on it, but it's just from, you know, I have a kid, he's 7 years old, we live next to the park. We're there almost every other day.
1: Yeah.
14: And it's just, you know, it's something that we've enjoyed a lot, and I've had a lot of time with my kids over there and great memories, and you know, I'd like to continue that, and I'm sure many other people would like to make use of the park over as well, right? And from, like, you know, when you're talking about little bits of money, sometimes I find it really irritating when you hear, like, politicians, whether it's provincially or federally, and they look at millions of dollars like rounding errors. And when you break it down into something like the park, where 30 grand could go a long ways to fixing up the playground here and there, and it kind of becomes insulting to the regular, everyday Joe like myself when, you know, you're snaffing off tens of millions of dollars. Or even look at the folk festival. What did they need $50,000 to go keep the Newfoundland Labrador Folk Festival festival going, and it was right down to the last second. It was on life support, and luckily enough, someone donated the money. So, you know, no federal government, no provincial government could come up with 50 grand, but I mean, we spent, what was it, $150,000 to put the Newfoundland flag on an English soccer team for 4 or 5 years? The Newfoundland Labrador Folk Festival, like in the city of St. John's, in our capital city, that was about to be shut down this year for $50,000, and we couldn't come up with that. So I don't know, I'm just a bit irritated with people looking at 10 grand like it doesn't matter, but I think it does.
1: No, I mean, look, there are different priorities for different people, and the festival was a coming together of the lovers of the festival, individuals, and they blocked the convention center, and everybody paid more than $50 ahead to come in and save at least this year to eliminate that debt. And that was just the lovers, the people, the citizens of this city who support the festival. That's not what we have to do for parks. Governments are there for that, of course. But anyway, point taken, Chris. Thanks for your insight. And by the way, good luck with your wallet. And if we get a call here, I'll let you know.
14: All right, Ann. Thanks very much.
1: Appreciate it.
14: Have a good show.
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15: I'm Brian Medore. NL Health Services says an outbreak of invasive meningococcal disease linked to a social network in central Newfoundland appears to be contained, with the risk to the general public being low. Meningococcal bacteria is common and present in about 1 in 10 people with no symptoms, but in rare cases, it can become invasive, entering the bloodstream and getting into the central nervous system, causing serious illness and possibly death. Treatment involves hospitalization and intravenous antibiotics. The Medical Officer of Health with NLHS, Dr. Mark McElvey, says all contacts of those infected had been notified by health officials and offered vaccinations. He says the disease is spread primarily through saliva.
16: It doesn't spread as easy as some of the other kind of infections that we're maybe more familiar with. So it's one, like I said, that spreads through, it's in your kind of nose and throat area. And so think of any way that we might exchange saliva with somebody. That's how this spreads. So it requires quite close contact. So sharing, maybe eating utensils, sharing water bottles, being really close up with somebody, kissing somebody. It's that really close contact that allows this bacteria to spread. It doesn't spread through kind of, a passing interaction or being in the same room with somebody.
15: A local financial advisor says the provincial government will likely have to do something substantial to satisfy the credit rating agencies that it is serious about addressing its debt. While there's been no change in the province's credit rating, S&P Global Ratings adjusted the economic outlook from stable to negative last week, based on the risk of rising deficits. Larry Short of Short Financial, a division of IA Private Wealth, says, doesn't matter how rosy the province's economic prospects look, the credit rating agencies want to see action on spending and debt.
17: In order to satisfy the credit rating agencies, it's going to have to be something substantial. So, and the substantial costs are, you know, obviously on healthcare, and it would be, you know, or salaries in some way.
15: Energy Minister Lloyd Parrott believes the province will be able to meet the workforce needs of a booming energy and mining sector. Parrott attended the annual Bay Vert Mining Conference over the weekend. Bay du Nord and numerous mining projects are on the horizon, leading to questions about whether or not Newfoundland and Labrador has a big enough skilled workforce to meet future labor needs.
18: We've proven that time and time again. I mean, we went through a phase where we were doing Hebron, Boise's Bay, Muskrat Falls, and Long Harbor all at the same time. And back then they said we'd never find the people to do the work, and we found the people to do the work with very few fly in, fly out.
15: That's your news. I'm Brian Medore.
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19: For St. John's Metro, the rest of the Avalon, a few clouds tonight, a low near 6, sun and cloud tomorrow and a high of 12. For Clarenville and Central Newfoundland, cloudy tonight, a low near 8, sunny tomorrow and a high near 20. For the South Coast, cloudy with fog patches tonight, a low near 8, sun and cloud with rain by tomorrow afternoon, southeasterly winds 30 and a high of 16. For the West Coast, Southwest Coast and Northern Peninsula, cloudy tonight, a low of 11, periods of rain tomorrow, southeasterly winds 30, except gusting to 120 in the Rackhouse area, a high near 18 degrees. I'm Linda Swain.
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1: Let's go to line number 3 and former Green Bay MHA Alvin Hewlett. You're on the line.
20: Good morning. How are you?
1: I'm doing good for Monday. Whereabouts are you? I hear you might have...
20: You got me at a disadvantage this morning. I'm in Trouting right now. I just walked into a patch of woods where I'd be out of the wind and could speak to you.
1: I am so jealous.
20: Yeah, well, I don't have my notes, put it that way.
1: Oh, sorry, Alvin, I think you're just wherever you were a second ago. Go back there.
20: Okay, got me?
1: Yes, go for it.
20: Okay, I say you called about something I put out the other day with regard to the MOU, as I understand it.
1: Yes, sir.
20: Yeah, I told you, I think, before that I was going out to the PC convention in Gander, and that was the first time sort of venturing into one of those things since I come home from Ottawa in 2008. Mm-hmm. So it went well. I listened to the Premier's remarks and so on and so forth, and I've been listening to some of the chatter since. Some people are the sort of...
1: Oh, lost you again, Alvin.
20: Sorry, maybe the Premier and his crew are not up to the business of negotiating with Quebec. There seems to be some skepticism or something or another that they're not fully prepared to do it.
1: Well, yeah, I mean, that seems to be the mantra, hey, whenever we go down this road.
20: The last MOU we signed, I had an exchange with an economist there a while ago, and, you know, he basically said that Quebec arrived with the semi-final draft of the MOU in its briefcase when it met Fury for the first time. So yeah, it was Quebec that came calling. And whenever Quebec comes calling, I think we need to have our spidey senses working full time, you know?
1: Good one.
20: Because they're in it for what's good for Quebec, and I don't blame them for that. I'm of the impression that Premier Wakeham and company are doing what they're supposed to be doing. They vetted the project like they promised in the election. We got the results. The MOU has been found wanting, and they're going about trying to negotiate a better one. Recently, they appointed a negotiating team, and then even more recently, they appointed a crew to monitor the negotiating team to report back to government as to whether or not the team was, sticking true to its mandate and so on and so forth. Mm-hmm. That all seems reasonable to me. We're still in the early going, so why is everybody assuming we can't do it?
1: Well, history tells us, I wouldn't say can't. I think, as you've said, you used the correct word, speculation, concern, worry, yeah. What the future will bring. But, you know, there are little things that, and I don't know how much of a difference it makes. You know, it's interesting to watch or observe the talk in Quebec, whether it's through the Quebec media or through the Quebec politicians. We know the Premier of Quebec has suggested and intonated in some way, shape, or form that, you know, looking at July even, to possibly sign something a little bit more substantial than an MOU. When you look at opinion pieces, the one that we have on our website today in Le Devoir, an opinion piece that, you know, suggests that Newfoundland and Labrador would be the primary beneficiary over Quebec with a deal on Gull Island. While, you know, on the other hand, you know, we're told that the former MOU, as determined by the IRC, the Independent Review Committee, determined that we weren't the best beneficiaries of this deal or of our own resources if we were to sign it. So, you know, you're getting the conflicting back and forths. And Alvin, you know as well as I do, if we were all hydro engineers or financiers or, you know, people people with inside knowledge at the table, then yeah, we might be able to be a little bit more able to make an informed decision. But it's what we don't know, right? It's the unknown.
20: I agree with you. I mean, if wishes were horses, they say beggars could ride, you know. No, I mean, the bottom line here is that Quebec is going through an election cycle right now, mm-hmm. and Quebec has a new charismatic premier in the governing party. So they do have the mandate still of the people of Quebec to cut a deal with us, if they're so inclined. Mm-hmm. I'd be surprised myself if they're willing to do an equitable deal before the Quebec election in the fall, because any deal done by a Quebec government that seemed to be, you know, pro-Newfoundland or whatever will be attacked by the other political parties in Quebec. I mean, that's just plain politics. So, you know, I wish we could have a deal by July, but who knows? But the thing is, we barely started, and I think the Premier said something at his remarks at the convention that changes the water on the beans a little. Normally speaking, Quebec comes calling, we get sucked in and we lose our shirt. But this time he said, we set the table. We're ready to negotiate. Is Quebec.
1: Yeah, he did say that.
20: I think that's the big difference. We've got a product to sell. We've got to do the selling, not wait for someone to come rip us off.
1: Agreed. It's the conundrum we have, of course, is that who is, you know, depending on who's at the table, you have the group, the Doug Sullivan group, who want everything put off and delayed and let's not rush into anything. And then you have the 4SNL who are saying, look, we're going to miss the boat. And the question is it going to be any easier to deal with the next government that comes to Quebec, depending if it is. I mean, the polls would suggest it could be a harder road. The current premier has good knowledge of what had went on before and is in tune with that situation. And then, as we say, we add the wild card, if you ask me, the best way to describe it is the federal government. And to what extent can they broker or subsidize or provide incentives, whether it's whatever it is? I have no idea. I know that they're a third player here. We've been told they're not at the table. And when you said the set the table part, it was interesting because the premier did mention, you know, we've set the table, now they need to come to the table. But in the same breath, he said they're at the table. So it's hard to know exactly what stage they're at as well. And then there's the question of the referendum. So I don't even know, can't get a yes or no on that either.
20: Well, you know, I mean, whether or not they're having any preliminary talks or that sort of thing is not something, obviously, I'd be privy to. I'm not in the cabinet or the senior civil service. I just know about things generally. But, you know, I'd be surprised if they're not feeling things out, you know, all along. I mean, that's just my practice, you know.
1: Mm-hmm. Oh, absolutely.
20: This can be done easily, really, in one regard, if Quebec is really willing to cut a deal. Are they willing to give up some of the pool of money that they're swimming in right now in Churchill Falls?
1: Yeah.
20: Because there are billions there, and there's going to be billions there till 2041. And if we don't get some sort of deal on Churchill Falls itself, those billions will be Quebec's until 2041. Question is, can we get a little chunk of that? And then in return, get an upgrade to the power plant so we get some more power for Western Labrador and Quebec gets some power for stabilization of his grid. It's good for both of us. But the big factor here now, Tony Wakeham was just elected, so he's got the people's mandate. The problem we have in Quebec is that we don't know who's going to have the people's mandate come October. So, you know, you have to be careful in your dealings with whoever you're dealing with at this time.
1: Yeah, and we can't begrudge Quebec for wanting to get the best deal for their province, because that's what we're trying to do. We're trying not to make that mistake again. And so, you know...
20: I do hope that the federal government is in this quietly behind the scenes in a positive role. And by that, I mean not telling us, you know, bend over backwards to accommodate Quebec. I know that the former head of Hydro-Quebec is now the clerk of the federal cabinet, mm-hmm. very powerful man. You know, I'm sure the pressure from a lot of the feds will be for us to go along with something so that someone has something to sign and there's, something for the cameras and so on. But from my remarks, my meeting, I met Tony Wakeham for the first time at the convention, and with correspondence with him and so on, I think the guy is serious, that it's a good deal or no deal. And he's willing to wait till 2041 if there's no deal on the table.
1: Yeah, I guess
20: you that's my feeling, because we've gone down that road before when there's been a lousy deal on the table, and we signed it, and look what happened.
1: Yeah, the only problem with delaying it too far is it's, you know, obviously holding up a lot of what the federal government wants to pursue, and that is critical minerals that are that Labrador is flush with. So there's a lot.
20: Well, there's where the feds can come in. I mean,
1: exactly.
20: The opening up of the central Labrador plateau to greater mineral exploration for all these exotic minerals that the world is talking about, that is in the national interest, bar none. But in order to do that, we need some extra power in Western Labrador. I'm told if you have a business right now that needs a big drawdown of electrical power, you're going to have a problem getting a permit in Lab City to build it, because there's just not enough electricity.
1: Yep, and then there's the east-west grid that he talks about, you know, and well, what does that mean? Does that mean there's maybe some kind of brokerage of a corridor through Quebec? I don't know.
20: All that remains to be seen. No federal government of any political stripe has ever been willing politically to use its constitution.

0: right near him.
1: What are you doing here?
0: What are you doing here?
1: I tell you, I wish I were in your boots just to see him and have a chat with him this morning. Too bad he can't call the open line. Alvin, thanks a lot. Really appreciate the call. Always appreciate the input. And, of course, your knowledge and experience having been there, done that. So thank you again. And I wish I were in your boots.
0: Thank you.
1: Good fishing.
0: Yeah. All right.
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1: Right to line number one, and Colin, you're on the air.
11: Good morning, sir. How are you on this fine Monday?
1: It is a fine Monday. Let's take the good. It is splitting the rocks. It really is lovely out there today.
11: Yeah, it's great, great day. The Ides of June. get a little bit Shakespearean here, you know.
1: Yes, sir. I was thinking about that back in March. I wasn't on the air, but it's funny you should say that. I was thinking about that when everybody was turning on Pierre. I was going to say, "Oh, the Ides of March were on him at the moment." But anyway, that's another story.
11: As long as nobody's trying to stab me in the back, it's
1: nope.
11: A good day, right?
1: That's always a good day, yes, when that doesn't happen. Colin, I'm with you. What's on your mind today, other than getting that?
11: I want to talk about the World Cup.
1: Do it.
11: And a player from Ghana, Thomas Partey.
1: Yeah.
11: Who's taking issue with our fine folks at immigration for denying him a visa to enter the country. Apparently, he's facing several rape and other sexual assault charges in the United Kingdom that are not resolved yet. He has pleaded not guilty to those charges, mm-hmm. and he's scheduled to go to trial next year. And Ghana is running around with their hair on

0: employer. They can't understand why he wasn't granted a visa. Well, you know, we do have laws in this country. We are a rule of law country. And people who are facing serious criminal charges can be denied entry into this country, even notwithstanding the fact they haven't been convicted of anything, you know. Mm-hmm. And the government in Ghana is saying that he is presumed innocent until he's proven guilty, and which is true. But that's a criminal law standard. That applies to criminal law. Mm-hmm. It doesn't apply to immigration law. Immigration law, you know, they look at that and say, okay, you're charged, but you still don't meet the eligibility for admission into the country.
1: Right.
0: He's not a Canadian citizen, so he's applying for a visa. He's asking for permission to come into the country. And the immigration people denied him the visa. And I see nothing wrong with that. They're following the law. And when he has pleaded not guilty to those charges, so if he ends up being subsequently acquitted of all of those charges, then I would not see a reason why you couldn't apply for a visa in the future to come into the country, you know?
1: Yeah, you made the point. It's different than a criminal proceeding. It's immigration authorities who have that sort of more broader stroke to look at the, you know, all the extenuating circumstances of anyone applying for a visa to come to Canada. He is, interestingly, you know, in the U.S. at the U.S. base camp in Rhode Island. So he was granted admission there. And, of course, Ghana is supposed to play Panama. I think it is tomorrow. No, Wednesday. Today's 15th, right? So 17th. They're supposed to play Panama at Toronto, at the Toronto field. It was BMO. They renamed it, of course, Toronto Stadium, for the World Cup. They're supposed to play Wednesday night. So it doesn't look like he'll be a part of the team for that, based on the denial. And you're right. The Ghana government criticizing the decision, saying presumption of innocence. But it is a different kettle of wax when it comes to immigration, right?
0: Absolutely.
1: Yep.
0: And, you know, if you or I or anybody else in this country, a Canadian citizen, were facing a criminal charge in this country or any other country for that matter, and you were trying to enter into the United States, I would be getting some very sound and sage legal advice before I attempted to do that.
1: Yeah.
0: You know, that's going to show up on an immigration check if you go and say to the United States or any other country for that matter that there are outstanding charges that you're facing in a Canadian court or any other court for that matter.
1: And it is,
0: and that's going to show up.
1: Yeah, and it is a Commonwealth court. Of course, this is, he's from Ghana, but this is the charges are in the UK or in England. So
0: yeah, that's right. Yeah, and you have to understand that each country has its own set of rules. Regarding who it allows into the country or doesn't allow into the country, and if you are allowed in, under what circumstances, whether you need a visa or you don't need a visa. But, you know, the United States let him in, notwithstanding the fact that he's facing charges.
1: Mm-hmm.
0: I know personally people who have been facing criminal charges in this country who hopped on a plane to go down to Florida, to Disney World, and they were sent back. Because you were facing charges.
1: It's interesting, too, when you look at the clampdown, immigration-wise, ICE-wise, in the United States, I would have thought that they would have had easier time probably getting in here than the United States, given the, you know, anyone with any kind of criminal record or allegations against them. I mean, we know the crackdown that ICE has made in the United States, so the connection there or the kind of counterintuitive thinking to me kind of caught me a little off guard.
0: Yeah, me too. I found it very interesting the United States allowed him or granted him a visitor visa. It's very, very interesting. Even the president of the United States, the current holder of that office, he came to our country last year for the G7 in Kananaskis, Alberta.
1: Mm-hmm.
0: He had to apply for a temporary residence permit to enter our country.
1: Yeah.
0: You know, he has a felony criminal record. So if he didn't apply for that, he wouldn't get in.
1: Speaking of...
0: So he's subject to...
1: Yeah,
0: sorry,
1: go ahead. No, sorry. He's subject to. Go ahead.
0: Yeah, he's subject to Canadian immigration just like anybody else.
1: Right.
0: And he's the president of the United States. But he has a felony criminal record. He's a convicted criminal. He would have to apply for a waiver or something, you know, and it's a temporary residence permit that he would have had to apply for under Canadian immigration law. And he did. If he didn't apply, he wouldn't get in.
1: Mm-hmm.
0: Doesn't matter who he is. You know, that's the way it is.
1: Colin, I can't resist asking you, what do you make of the timing of the announcement of an agreement, a deal between the U.S. and Iran to end the war on the president's 80th birthday and the 250th celebration and a big cage fight on the White House lawn? coincidence?
0: Just another day at the White House.
1: Coincidence?
0: Just another day at the White House. Yeah, coincidence. That's right. Everything is a coincidence. It's, you know, the one problem I have with that is a three-syllable word. Israel.
1: Yeah.
0: You know, Israel is going to throw some sand into the gears for this, because Netanyahu, he wants to deflect everything because he's got his own
1: agenda
0: tank that he's waddling in. Yeah, you know, yeah. And he's facing some criminal charges in his own country. And so anything he can do not to end up in jail in Israel, in an Israeli prison, he's going to do. So, you know, this thing with not attacking Lebanon and Hezbollah, Iran's proxies there in southern Lebanon, they're going to be still attacking Israel. They're not bound by any agreement that Trump signs with Tehran. And Iran has no control over Hezbollah. You know, they're a terrorist organization. Our country has deemed them to be a terrorist organization, so is the United States and other countries. And I see no peace agreement here. And by the way, even if there was a peace agreement, this is only an MOU. You
1: know, I mentioned
0: that word is that buzzword is being used a lot lately.
1: Yeah,
0: you know, it's an agreement to get to an agreement to get to an agreement.
1: But so we know, and I mean, we know firsthand how preliminary and how superficial that can be, and can just be thrown to the wayside. So it just rings so hollow to so many people, including all of the leaders heading to the G7. I mean, they're quick to say if this is done, it's a great deal. If being the word, right? I mean, they're most of them have not seen the latest stories just before I went to air. Most of the world leaders at the G7 have not seen any official text of the accord, anything, any details of the actual agreement, which is kind of shocking when you think they're all together. Do you think they'd all be given some kind of, you know, we're all on the same page. There is something to this. There is this a legitimate deal. It's not just another cry wolf just to prop up the markets for a few days. That's what we need to see, but we're seeing their understanding of the pact. All they know of it is from diplomatic conversations, public reports. They have nothing official. So what do? You know, if you're the Macron or Carney, I mean, you got to choose your words so carefully. And now Trump is going to, what a dynamic going on there today in the morrow in France. May we live in interesting times, Colin.
0: You know, it's interesting because Obama was in for 2 4-year terms. And 6 out of those 8 years were dedicated to developing the JCPOA. And by all accounts, Iran was following the particulars that accord. And they had international inspectors on the ground, nuclear inspectors. And Iran was following it to the T. And apparently Trump didn't like that because apparently, well, that's the America's first black president's legacy. And I can't have any of that. So I got to sledgehammer that, you know.
1: Yep. And look, and the other part of this, most of this, all the most immediate concern for us, really, is opening of the Strait of Hormuz. And Trump said yesterday that that'll be permanently toll-free. Iranian officials are now saying that's not true. So there's the first ball to drop. You know, so, and anyway, it goes on and on. Look, I appreciate the call today. We'll keep an eye on the Ghana thing. I wonder if, I don't think anything's going to change on that front. It looks like it's been denied, but that'll be swirling around the game tomorrow night at, or on Wednesday night at BMO Field. And we all look forward to Canada's next game against Qatar on Thursday. That should be fun. Colin, thanks for the call.
0: Yeah, the overarching consideration for immigration, for allowing people in the country, whether it's this guy or anybody else, is the safety of the Canadian public, right?
1: Absolutely. Right. That's number one. And then whatever contributions, you know, that newcomers to our country bring, that's gravy. But yeah, first and foremost, who are you and what have you been up to?
0: Yep.
1: Yep.
0: That's right.
1: Great. Thanks, Colin. Appreciate it.
0: Cheers, Brian.
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1: All right, line number 3, and caller, you're on the air.
8: Hello?
1: Hello, go ahead, you're on the air.
8: Oh, okay, sorry.
1: No problem.
8: I just wanted to bring the attention, or the viewer's attention. I was listening to BNN Bloomberg this morning at about 10:27 a.m., so a little over an hour and a half, 4 years ago. Anyhow, I didn't get the whole gist of it, but I did pick up the sentence, located in the Quebec Labrador Trough. I mean, hello, is Quebec owned Labrador all of a sudden? Wakeham and Company, you're talking to those people about the MOUs and all this junk. I can't discuss it because I don't know any more than that, but I heard that and it turned me on.
1: Yeah, which part of it? The fact that it mentioned more of the Labrador Trough in Quebec as opposed to in Labrador?
8: It was called the Quebec Labrador Trough. I thought it was Newfoundland.
1: Well, it straddles the border, right? So it's like, I don't know. I mean, at what point? Well, that's another question. You know, at some point when we're doing this MOU talk, it'd be nice to just get one thing out of the way right away. Make sure that the current premier and the current government in Quebec acknowledges the actual border decided by the Privy Council back in the 1920s. That would be the first thing to get out of the way for me, because it's still pretty wishy-washy when we're talking about all these big discussions about what we may or may not do with Churchill. And they still don't recognize the actual border, or at least not officially so. I know when Francois Legault was here, I asked him directly if he recognizes the border. That was decided, and he just pushed it aside as a conversation for another day. I mean, it's a yes or no answer, right? But it goes from, like, the northern tip of, now, my geography off the top. So it's like Ungava Bay down right to the south. There's a lake. I can't remember the name of it in Quebec. But, you know, I mean, that's been the issue. And there's the heritage issue, too. But it straddles the border. And at what point they call it, I guess they call it the Quebec-Labrador border, because it does kind of straddle it all the way down, the 1,600 kilometers of that geological belt.
8: Yeah, I have no knowledge of the geography of it. But it just bothers me sometimes that people, I mean, it's something like saying Cross Canada, indicating it ends in Halifax or some stupid thing, you know. There's times Newfoundland is not recognized still as being real.
1: Yeah, no, I know that always gets our back up when we hear that, whether it's the pronunciation or, as you said, from coast to coast, Vancouver to Halifax, that, you know, or the Maritimes, when we're lumped in with the Maritimes in certain speak. I think, though, did you say you heard it on Bloomberg, did you?
8: Yes, about 10:27 a.m.
1: Yeah, certainly not surprised that they'd be talking about it, given the, you know, the wealth and the copper, the nickel, the base metals, critical minerals that we're all eyeing up there for development. Kami Mine is still on hold, need more power, ergo we need more hydro, ergo we need a deal. But, you know, when Bloomberg and other the organizations mention this, they don't really have that any of that mindset. They just are talking about the business side of things and the general comment that they can say it's the Quebec-Labrador trough, because it does kind of straddle the entire length of it, all, as I said, 1,600 kilometers.
8: Okay, Doug. Thank you very much.
1: Yeah, I appreciate you call. I appreciate the call. It's never no silly question. I mean, that's a straightforward question that a lot of people, when you hear it, you'd like to hear it called the Labrador Trough as opposed to the New Quebec Oregon, or as it's also known. Thanks for the call, though. Appreciate it.
8: All right, take care.
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14: Good morning, Brian.
1: Good morning.
14: I want to talk about cancer, how fast it's spreading in Newfoundland. Okay. I know of 10 people in Corner Brook that some have died, and some, about 6 of them, are still fighting cancer with no hope. And I was wondering if the mine, asbestos mine in Marystown, was closed. That when the telegram was on, there was a lot of talk about it. Now, all of a sudden, there's no talk about it. And I thought, when the telegram closed, well, nothing more. And even in Corner Brook, there was a letter one time from a lady in Quebec saying what a terrible death her husband went through from asbestos mining. I don't hear anything about it now. I don't know if it's closed or what other places it could be in Newfoundland. And all the things that is caused by the asbestos, even the building supplies. And I know of 4 people in a family in St. John's. First the son died, then the mother died, then the daughter died, and now not long ago the father died. And he said, put me out. What have I got to live for? And according to what I've heard and read in Newfoundland, cancer is, what is the word for it? It's out of control.
1: It certainly feels...
14: And I don't know why more investigations are not done. The telegram, even... I tell you now, the ones that I know of, people that have got it, they got it in their nose. They got it in their ears, mm-hmm. in the face. Pancreatic cancer, breast cancer, and even in the tongue. My God, what's going on? Don't anybody care to have something about it?
1: And we're talking about the shipyard, right?
14: Yes. I suppose it's closed. I don't know.
1: When you say the mines, yes.
14: I know the one in Quebec is closed because the Prime Minister in Quebec, she had a letter in the paper, and I was talking to her and asked her, could I give a donation? She said, no, my dear, make it public. That's a nice while ago I was talking to her. And if the telegram was... The telegram went bankrupt, and now nothing was... Nothing about it after.
1: So
14: it's terrible what's going on in the world.
1: Like the ship...
14: I'm in my senior years, mm-hmm. and I just had to call up and let you know. I think it's awful that not more talked about. All they want is money. But what are they doing with the money?
1: Well, they're still...
14: I don't know. They're not helping the people. Most of them got to go to St. John's for treatment. I don't know. It's overwhelming.
1: The Marystown...
14: That's all I got to say, my son.
1: Yeah, no, that's... Look, I appreciate your calling, and on a difficult topic. The Marystown Shipyard Families Alliance has been working really hard to get compensation for all of the disease-related...
14: Yes, I still see it on the television about these two liars mm-hmm. are asking people to let them know if they have problems with the asbestos mines.
1: Right. I mean,
14: It's still on the news that people could call in and get help. I don't know if they're listening to it or if they see it even, but I know it's on the news almost every night.
1: Well, they're still lobbying for compensation through Workplace NL, is my understanding. I don't know the status or even if there is. It's hard to know when things are filed with the Supreme Court. I know there were formal class action lawsuits in the past, but, you know, these issues come up from time to time, and I always have to say, as much as I have done stories on these in the past as a journalist, and I know the background. I mean, I know Marbase now is the new owner of the shipyard down there, and they've, you know, aquaculture-related work and that sort of thing. I mean, even that I would need an update on. I'm pretty sure that, you know, lumpfish and wolffish and that sort of thing.
14: But do you know if the asbestos mine in Marystown is closed?
1: Well, any asbestos related to the shipyard... the former.
14: This is what's causing the cancer.
1: Yes, so it's been read.
14: People have come on, talked about it before, but that's years ago. I mean, one time in St. John's, in the telegram, there was a Peter. I don't know if it was Peter Johnson or Peter Jackson had two.
1: Peter
14: two
1: Jackson, it is.
14: Write ups about it. Peter. And he was trying to get help, and he thought he had one of the members. Two of the members, one in Corner Brook and one in St. John's, interested, and they were going to have the meeting. Never heard a word about it after. So it's really serious. I don't know why there's not more investigation, especially with that family of 4 people. I mean, the poor man, he had nothing to live for, so he let him... he went. Anyway, he'd been died a couple of weeks ago. Now he died. A whole family wiped out. Something got to be done about it. I don't know what else I can say, but I think it's terrible.
1: Well, maybe I can reach out to Bernadine Bennett or Glenn Brown. I believe I spoke with before, or we've talked to before. Other media has spoken to them to before. Try to get an update on where things are with this. I mean, from time to time, I'll get a call out of the blue. It's hard to keep track of all of those things, but you make a very important point. The people who are, no question, the inordinate numbers.
14: Just imagine your daughter having cancer in her tongue. I mean, it's impossible. Oh, when I read her letter, well, I cried, and I called my daughter in St. John's and said, send the poor soul a donation. I don't have to say how much, but I know I helped her a little bit. No. So if anybody else can help people, your own people, Newfoundlanders, you know, it's sad. Anyway, goodbye.
1: Everyone, thanks for the calls today and the emails for this first day of the week. We will talk to you tomorrow. Drive safely, arrive alive. VOCM cares.
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1: Good evening, I'm Linda Swain. Communities in the Conception Bay North Shore are trying to rebuild after losing everything in last year's wildfires. Here's VOCM's Richard Duggan.
2: Insurance company Bel Air Direct took media on a tour through communities in CBN, highlighting some of the work being done with those impacted by last year's fire. The destruction left by the blaze is still stark. Once vibrant forests reduced to charred branches and concrete foundations left where homes once stood. In one instance, a child swing set was the only thing left on a plot of land. Resident Jo Hogan and her husband lost their home and everything in it to the fire. Now, nearly 1 year later, a new home is being built on the property. While the construction is surrounded by blackened land, there is green grass growing and even some leaves on the trees that were only partially burnt. Hogan is emotional when talking about the fire, particularly when speaking about how it forced her daughter and grandkids to move away. But she expresses optimism for the rebuild, not just of her home, but of her community. She says she and her husband cannot wait to sleep in their own home once again. From Kingston, Richard Duggan, VOCM, Local News Now.
1: Placentia RCMP have issued a warrant for the arrest of a 48-year-old man wanted for uttering threats and distributing disturbing intimate images without consent. RCMP believe that David Gerard Doyle may be in the St. John's area. Anyone with information on the whereabouts of David Gerard Doyle is asked to contact RCMP in Placentia or Crime Stoppers. Energy Minister Lloyd Parrott believes the province will be able to meet the workforce needs of a booming energy and mining sector. Parrott attended the annual Bay Vert Mining Conference over the weekend. Bay du Nord and numerous mining projects are on the horizon, leading to questions about whether or not Newfoundland and Labrador has a big enough skilled workforce to meet future labour needs. He says once the jobs come, the people will come along with it.
3: We've proven that time and time again. I mean, we went through a phase where we were doing Hebron, Boise's Bay, Muskrat Falls, and Long Harbour all at the same time. And back then they said we'd never find the people to do the work, and we found the people to do the work with very few fly in, fly out. Newfoundlanders always hold Newfoundland near and dear to their heart for a very good reason, and if there's an opportunity for them to come home for long-term sustainable work that's well-paying and you know, in an area where they can raise their families, I think they will return.
1: The west end of St. John's is without a public library, but the loss is temporary. The Michael Donovan Library on Topsail Road closed to the public on the weekend as it has to be out of the Waterford Valley Mall by the end of the month. Regional librarian Emma Craig says tenders are being called for a new location. She's offering assurances that the facility will remain in the West End when it reopens.
4: Because we're part of the government of Newfoundland, we will go through the procurement process, go through tender, and hopefully, you know how those processes can take, but we're hoping, we are focused on reopening in a location in the West End.
1: Your weather forecast is next.
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1: For St. John's Metro, the rest of the Avalon, a few clouds tonight, a low near 6, sun and cloud tomorrow and a high of 12. For Clarenville and central Newfoundland, cloudy tonight, a low near 8, sunny tomorrow and a high near 20. For the south coast, cloudy with fog patches tonight, a low near 8, sun and cloud with rain by tomorrow afternoon, southeasterly winds 30 and a high of 16. For the west coast, southwest coast and northern peninsula, cloudy tonight, a low of 11. Periods of rain tomorrow, southeasterly winds 30, except gusting to 120 in the Rackhouse area, a high near 18 degrees. I'm Linda Swain.
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5: For St. John's Metro, the rest of the Avalon, a few clouds tonight, a low near 6, sun and cloud tomorrow and a high of 12. For Clarenville and central Newfoundland, cloudy tonight, a low near 8, sunny tomorrow and a high near 20. For the south coast, cloudy with fog patches tonight, a low near 8, sun and cloud with rain by tomorrow afternoon, southeasterly winds 30 and a high of 16. For the west coast, southwest coast and northern peninsula, cloudy tonight, a low of 11, periods of rain tomorrow, southeasterly winds 30, except gusting to 120 in the rec house area, a high near 18 degrees. I'm Linda Swain.
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1: I'm Claudette Barnes with your Community Minute. 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
6: Do you know the many incredible stories of Newfoundland and Labrador? 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
9: For St. John's Metro, the rest of the Avalon, a few clouds tonight, a low near 6, sun and cloud tomorrow, and a high of 12 for Clarenville and Central Newfoundland. Cloudy tonight, low near 8. Sunny tomorrow and a high near 20. For the South Coast, cloudy with fog patches tonight, a low near 8. Sun and cloud with rain by tomorrow afternoon. Southeasterly winds 30 and a high of 16. For the West Coast, Southwest Coast and Northern Peninsula, cloudy tonight, a low of 11. Periods of rain tomorrow. Southeasterly winds 30, except gusting to 120 in the Rackhouse area, a high near 18 degrees. I'm Linda Swain.
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1: An investigation involving national and international police agencies is underway after the RNC were able to link an incident in downtown St. John's last week to a child targeted by the dangerous online group known as the 764. Constable Stephanie Myers says a false report was made to the RNC last week, alleging a firearms incident at two downtown businesses. Significant resources were sent down to investigate, and while Myers can't say how, they were able to link the situation to the 764 group. Myers says the group targets children mainly through online gaming platforms such as Roblox and Minecraft.
2: They'll say to the child, if you don't participate in this act, if you don't self-harm, I will do XYZ. One of this is called swatting, and it's where they trigger a police response. It takes significant resources from the police. We respond to every event that is reported to us as if it's the real deal. We have to, for public safety. And then once the youth sees that that police response was triggered and that they did make that call, they realize this is the real deal. This person is in control, and I better take part in these, you know, events, or else they will follow up on their threats.
1: A 40-year-old man is facing charges following the seizure of drugs from a home on Elizabeth Avenue in St. John's on Friday. RNC were called to the home and noticed drugs and weapons inside, leading to the arrest of Robert White. Among the items seized were about 145 grams of cocaine, digital scales, cash, a knife, and bear spray. White was held in custody on charges of trafficking, possession of a weapon for a dangerous purpose, and breach of a release order. Communities on the Conception Bay North Shore are trying to rebuild after losing everything in last year's wildfires. VOCM's Richard Duggan.
3: On Monday morning, insurance company Bel Air Direct took media on a tour through communities in CBN, highlighting some of the work being done with those impacted by last year's fire. The destruction left by the blaze is still stark. Once vibrant forests reduced to charred branches and concrete foundations left where homes once stood. In one instance, a child's swing set was the only thing left on a plot of land. Resident Jo Hogan and her husband lost their home and everything in it to the fire. Now, nearly 1 year later, a new home is being built on the property. While the construction is surrounded by blackened land, there is green grass growing and even some leaves on the trees that were only partially burnt. Hogan is emotional when talking about the fire, particularly when speaking about how it forced her daughter and grandkids to move away. But she expresses optimism for the rebuild, not just of her home, but of her community. She says she and her husband cannot wait to sleep in their own home and in their own bed once again. From Kingston, Richard Duggan, VOCM, Local News Now.
1: Shakespeare by the Sea is taking its show on the road this summer with performances planned in a number of metro area neighborhoods. The theater troupe, which for the last three decades featured wood and ocean as its backdrop, is borrowing from the old line, All the World's a Stage, and is taking its performances into a number of local residential areas. Shows are planned at Froude Avenue, Eric Street and McKay, Buckmaster Circle, Chalker Place, and Virginia Park, in addition to Mount Pearl and the Alt Hotel in downtown St. John's. Board Chair Jen Dion calls it very exciting. Up next, your weather. For St. John's Metro Avalon today, sun and cloud with a high of 12. Tomorrow, showers and a high of 9. Clarenville and Central today, sunshine, a high of 20. Tomorrow, showers and a high of 12. For South Coast today, sun and cloud with rain in the afternoon. Southeasterlies 30 and a high of 16. Tomorrow, rain and high of 13. West Coast, Southwest Coast, Northern Peninsula today, periods of rain, southeasterlies 30, except gusting to 120 in the Rec House area, high of 18. Tomorrow, showers and high of 11.
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5: Tonight, expect cloudy skies with a low of 11. Tomorrow will bring light rain beginning in the afternoon with a high of 18. Currently on the West Coast, it's 12.
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4: Tonight, expect cloudy skies with a low of 11. Tomorrow will bring light rain beginning in the afternoon with a high of 18. Currently on the West Coast, it's 12.
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1: An investigation involving national and international police agencies is underway after the RNC were able to link an incident in downtown St. John's last week to a child targeted by the dangerous online group known as the 764. Constable Stephanie Myers says a false report was made to the RNC last week, alleging a firearms incident at two downtown businesses. Significant resources were sent down to investigate, and while Myers can't say how, they were able to link the situation to the 764 group. Myers says the group targets children mainly through online gaming platforms such as Roblox and Minecraft.
2: They'll say to the child, if you don't participate in this act, if you don't self-harm, I will do XYZ. One of this is called swatting, and it's where they trigger a police response. It takes significant resources from the police. We respond to every event that is reported to us as if it's the real deal. We have to, for public safety. And then once the youth sees that that police response was triggered and that they did make that call, they realize this is the real deal. This person is in control, and I better take part in these, you know, events, or else they will follow up on their threats.
1: A 40-year-old man is facing charges following the seizure of drugs from a home on Elizabeth Avenue in St. John's on Friday. RNC were called to the home and noticed drugs and weapons inside, leading to the arrest of Robert White. Among the items seized were about 145 grams of cocaine, digital scales, cash, a knife, and bear spray. White was held in custody on charges of trafficking, possession of a weapon for a dangerous purpose, and breach of a release order. Communities on the Conception Bay North Shore are trying to rebuild after losing everything in last year's wildfires. VOCM's Richard Duggan.
3: On Monday morning, insurance company Bel Air Direct took media on a tour through communities in CBN, highlighting some of the work being done with those impacted by last year's fire. The destruction left by the blaze is still stark. Once vibrant forests reduced to charred branches and concrete foundations left where homes once stood. In one instance, a child swing set was the only thing left on a plot of land. Resident Joe Hogan and her husband lost their home and everything in it to the fire. Now, nearly 1 year later, a new home is being built on the property. While the construction is surrounded by blackened land, there is green grass growing and even some leaves on the trees that were only partially burnt. Hogan is emotional when talking about the fire, particularly when speaking about how it forced her daughter and grandkids to move away. But she expresses optimism for the rebuild, not just of her home, but of her community. She says she and her husband cannot wait to sleep in their own home and in their own bed once again. From Kingston, Richard Duggan, VOCM, Local News Now.
1: Shakespeare by the Sea is taking its show on the road this summer with performances planned in a number of metro area neighborhoods. The theater troupe, which for the last three decades featured wood and ocean as its backdrop, is borrowing from the old line, All the World's a Stage, and is taking its performances into a number of local residential areas. Shows are planned at Froude Avenue, Eric Street and McKay, Buckmaster Circle, Chalker Place, and Virginia Park, in addition to Mount Pearl and the Alt Hotel in downtown St. John's. Board Chair Jen Dion calls it very exciting. Up next, your weather. For St. John's Metro Avalon today, sun and cloud with a high of 12. Tomorrow, showers and a high of 9. Clarenville and Central today, sunshine, a high of 20. Tomorrow, showers and a high of 12. For South Coast today, sun and cloud with rain in the afternoon. Southeasterlies 30 and a high of 16. Tomorrow, rain and a high of 13. West Coast, Southwest Coast, Northern Peninsula today, periods of rain, southeasterlies 30, except gusting to 120 in the Rec House area, high of 18. Tomorrow, showers and high of 11.
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3: Tonight, expect increasing cloudiness with a low of 8. Tomorrow brings a mix of sun and cloud, becoming cloudy in the afternoon with a high of 16. Currently in Marystown, it's 9.
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3: Overnight, under increasing cloudiness, a low of 8. Later today, a mix of sun and cloud with a high of 16. Tomorrow, cloudy skies with a high of 13. Currently in Marystown, it's 8.
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1: An investigation involving national and international police agencies is underway after the RNC were able to link an incident in downtown St. John's last week to a child targeted by the dangerous online group known as the 764. Constable Stephanie Myers says a false report was made to the RNC last week, alleging a firearms incident at two downtown businesses. Significant resources were sent down to investigate, and while Myers can't say how, they were able to link the situation to the 764 group. Myers says the group targets children mainly through online gaming platforms such as Roblox and Minecraft.
2: They'll say to the child, if you don't participate in this act, if you don't self-harm, I will do XYZ. One of this is called swatting, and it's where they trigger a police response. It takes significant resources from the police. We respond to every event that is reported to us as if it's the real deal. We have to, for public safety. And then once the youth sees that that police response was triggered and that they did make that call, they realize this is the real deal. This person is in control, and I better take part in these, you know, events, or else they will follow up on their threats.
1: A 40-year-old man is facing charges following the seizure of drugs from a home on Elizabeth Avenue in St. John's on Friday. RNC were called to the home and noticed drugs and weapons inside, leading to the arrest of Robert White. Among the items seized were about 145 grams of cocaine, digital scales, cash, a knife, and bear spray. White was held in custody on charges of trafficking, possession of a weapon for a dangerous purpose, and breach of a release order. Communities on the Conception Bay North Shore are trying to rebuild after losing everything in last year's wildfires. VOCM's Richard Duggan.
3: On Monday morning, insurance company Bel Air Direct took media on a tour through communities in CBN, highlighting some of the work being done with those impacted by last year's fire. The destruction left by the blaze is still stark. Once vibrant forests reduced to charred branches and concrete foundations left where homes once stood. In one instance, a child's swing set was the only thing left on a plot of land. Resident Joe Hogan and her husband lost their home and everything in it to the fire. Now, nearly 1 year later, a new home is being built on the property. While the construction is surrounded by blackened land, there is green grass growing and even some leaves on the trees that were only partially burnt. Hogan is emotional when talking about the fire, particularly when speaking about how it forced her daughter and grandkids to move away. But she expresses optimism for the rebuild, not just of her home, but of her community. She says she and her husband cannot wait to sleep in their own home and in their own bed once again. From Kingston, Richard Duggan, VOCM, Local News Now.
1: Shakespeare by the Sea is taking its show on the road this summer with performances planned in a number of metro area neighborhoods. The theater troupe, which for the last three decades featured wood and ocean as its backdrop, is borrowing from the old line, All the World's a Stage, and is taking its performances into a number of local residential areas. Shows are planned at Froude Avenue, Eric Street and McKay, Buckmaster Circle, Chalker Place, and Virginia Park, in addition to Mount Pearl and the Alt Hotel in downtown St. John's. Board Chair Jen Dion calls it very exciting. Up next, your weather. For St. John's Metro Avalon today, sun and cloud with a high of 12. Tomorrow, showers and a high of 9. Clarenville and Central today, sunshine, a high of 20. Tomorrow, showers and a high of 12. For South Coast today, sun and cloud with rain in the afternoon. Southeasterlies 30 and a high of 16. Tomorrow, rain and high of 13. West Coast, Southwest Coast, Northern Peninsula today, periods of rain, southeasterlies 30, except gusting to 120 in the Rec House area, high of 18. Tomorrow, showers and high of 11.
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3: Overnight, it will be cloudy with a low of 11. Later today, expect a high of 18, cloudy with light rain beginning in the afternoon. Tomorrow features a high of 11. Currently on the West Coast, it's 10.
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4: Overnight, it will be cloudy with a low of 11. Later today, expect a high of 18, cloudy with light rain beginning in the afternoon. Tomorrow features a high of 11. Currently on the West Coast, it's 10.
3: Weather, and more weather. 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Frequent weather updates. 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
1: An investigation involving national and international police agencies is underway after the RNC were able to link an incident in downtown St. John's last week to a child targeted by the dangerous online group known as the 764. Constable Stephanie Myers says a false report was made to the RNC last week, alleging a firearms incident at two downtown businesses. Significant resources were sent down to investigate, and while Myers can't say how, they were able to link the situation to the 764 group. Myers says the group targets children mainly through online gaming platforms such as Roblox and Minecraft.
2: They'll say to the child, if you don't participate in this act, if you don't self-harm, I will do XYZ. One of this is called swatting, and it's where they trigger a police response. It takes significant resources from the police. We respond to every event that is reported to us as if it's the real deal. We have to, for public safety. And then once the youth sees that that police response was triggered and that they did make that call, they realize this is the real deal. This person is in control, and I better take part in these, you know, events, or else they will follow up on their threats.
1: A 40-year-old man is facing charges following the seizure of drugs from a home on Elizabeth Avenue in St. John's on Friday. RNC were called to the home and noticed drugs and weapons inside, leading to the arrest of Robert White. Among the items seized were about 145 grams of cocaine, digital scales, cash, a knife, and bear spray. White was held in custody on charges of trafficking, possession of a weapon for a dangerous purpose, and breach of a release order. Communities on the Conception Bay North Shore are trying to rebuild after losing everything in last year's wildfires. VOCM's Richard Duggan.
3: On Monday morning, insurance company Bel Air Direct took media on a tour through communities in CBN, highlighting some of the work being done with those impacted by last year's fire. The destruction left by the blaze is still stark. Once vibrant forests reduced to charred branches and concrete foundations left where homes once stood. In one instance, a child's swing set was the only thing left on a plot of land. Resident Joe Hogan and her husband lost their home and everything in it to the fire. Now, nearly 1 year later, a new home is being built on the property. While the construction is surrounded by blackened land, there is green grass growing and even some leaves on the trees that were only partially burnt. Hogan is emotional when talking about the fire, particularly when speaking about how it forced her daughter and grandkids to move away. But she expresses optimism for the rebuild, not just of her home, but of her community. She says she and her husband cannot wait to sleep in their own home and in their own bed once again. From Kingston, Richard Duggan, VOCM, Local News Now.
1: Shakespeare by the Sea is taking its show on the road this summer with performances planned in a number of metro area neighborhoods. The theater troupe, which for the last three decades featured wood and ocean as its backdrop, is borrowing from the old line, All the World's a Stage, and is taking its performances into a number of local residential areas. Shows are planned at Froude Avenue, Eric Street and McKay, Buckmaster Circle, Chalker Place, and Virginia Park, in addition to Mount Pearl and the Alt Hotel in downtown St. John's. Board Chair Jen Dion calls it very exciting. Up next, your weather. For St. John's Metro Avalon today, sun and cloud with a high of 12. Tomorrow, showers and a high of 9. Clarenville and Central today, sunshine, a high of 20. Tomorrow, showers and a high of 12. For South Coast today, sun and cloud with rain in the afternoon. Southeasterlies 30 and a high of 16. Tomorrow, rain and high of 13. West Coast, Southwest Coast, Northern Peninsula today, periods of rain. Southeasterlies 30, except gusting to 120 in the Rec House area, high of 18. Tomorrow, showers and high of 11.
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3: Overnight, under increasing cloudiness, a low of 8. Later today, a mix of sun and cloud with a high of 16. Tomorrow, cloudy skies with a high of 13. Currently in Marystown, it's 8.

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1: I'm Claudette Barnes with your Community Minute. Here's something to look forward to this summer. The Garnish Baked Apple Festival, set for August 1st through to the 9th. 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The Garnish Baked Apple Festival, August 1st through to the 9th. 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
3: Overnight, under increasing cloudiness, a low of 8. Later today, a mix of sun and cloud with a high of 16. Tomorrow, cloudy skies with a high of 13. Currently in Marystown, it's 8.
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1: An investigation involving national and international police agencies is underway after the RNC were able to link an incident in downtown St. John's last week to a child targeted by the dangerous online group known as the 764. Constable Stephanie Myers says a false report was made to the RNC last week, alleging a firearms incident at two downtown businesses. Significant resources were sent down to investigate, and while Myers can't say how, they were able to link the situation to the 764 group. Myers says the group targets children mainly through online gaming platforms such as Roblox and Minecraft.
2: They'll say to the child, if you don't participate in this act, if you don't self-harm, I will do XYZ. One of this is called swatting, and it's where they trigger a police response. It takes significant resources from the police. We respond to every event that is reported to us as if it's the real deal. We have to, for public safety. And then once the youth sees that that police response was triggered and that they did make that call, they realize this is the real deal. This person is in control, and I better take part in these, you know, events, or else they will follow up on their threats.
1: A 40-year-old man is facing charges following the seizure of drugs from a home on Elizabeth Avenue in St. John's on Friday. RNC were called to the home and noticed drugs and weapons inside, leading to the arrest of Robert White. Among the items seized were about

0: 145 grams of cocaine, digital scales, cash, a knife, and bear spray. White was held in custody on charges of trafficking, possession of a weapon for a dangerous purpose, and breach of a release order. Communities on the Conception Bay North Shore are trying to rebuild after losing everything in last year's wildfires. VOCM's Richard Duggan.
1: On Monday morning, insurance company Bel Air Direct took media on a tour through communities in CBN, highlighting some of the work being done with those impacted by last year's fire. The destruction left by the blaze is still stark. Once vibrant forests reduced to charred branches and concrete foundations left where homes once stood. In one instance, a child swing set was the only thing left on a plot of land. Resident Joe Hogan and her husband lost their home and everything in it to the fire. Now, nearly 1 year later, a new home is being built on the property. While the construction is surrounded by blackened land, there is green grass growing and even some leaves on the trees that were only partially burnt. Hogan is emotional when talking about the fire, particularly when speaking about how it forced her daughter and grandkids to move away. But she expresses optimism for the rebuild, not just of her home, but of her community. She says she and her husband cannot wait to sleep in their own home and in their own bed once again. From Kingston, Richard Duggan, VOCM, Local News Now.
0: Shakespeare by the Sea is taking its show on the road this summer with performances planned in a number of metro area neighborhoods. The theater troupe, which for the last three decades featured wood and ocean as its backdrop, is borrowing from the old line, All the World's a Stage, and is taking its performances into a number of local residential areas. Shows are planned at Froude Avenue, Eric Street and McKay, Buckmaster Circle, Chalker Place, and Virginia Park, in addition to Mount Pearl and the Alt Hotel in downtown St. John's. Board Chair Jen Dion calls it very exciting. Up next, your weather. For St. John's Metro Avalon today, sun and cloud with a high of 12. Tomorrow, showers and a high of 9. Clarenville and Central today, sunshine, a high of 20. Tomorrow, showers and a high of 12. For South Coast today, sun and cloud with rain in the afternoon. Southeasterlies 30 and a high of 16. Tomorrow, rain and high of 13. West Coast, Southwest Coast, Northern Peninsula today, periods of rain. Southeasterlies 30, except gusting to 120 in the Rec House area, high of 18. Tomorrow, showers and high of 11.
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4: Overnight, it will be cloudy with a low of 11. Later today, expect a high of 18 with cloudy skies and light rain beginning in the afternoon. Tomorrow features cloudy skies and a high of 11. Currently on the West Coast, it's 9.
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4: Overnight, it will be cloudy with a low of 11. Later today, expect a high of 18 with cloudy skies and light rain beginning in the afternoon. Tomorrow features cloudy skies and a high of 11. Currently on the West Coast, it's 9.
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1: An investigation involving national and international police agencies is underway after the RNC were able to link an incident in downtown St. John's last week to a child targeted by the dangerous online group known as the 764. Constable Stephanie Myers says a false report was made to the RNC last week, alleging a firearms incident at two downtown businesses. Significant resources were sent down to investigate, and while Myers can't say how, they were able to link the situation to the 764 group. Myers says the group targets children mainly through online gaming platforms such as Roblox and Minecraft.
2: They'll say to the child, if you don't participate in this act, if you don't self-harm, I will do XYZ. One of this is called swatting, and it's where they trigger a police response. It takes significant resources from the police. We respond to every event that is reported to us as if it's the real deal. We have to, for public safety. And then once the youth sees that that police response was triggered and that they did make that call, they realize this is the real deal. This person is in control, and I better take part in these, you know, events, or else they will follow up on their threats.
1: A 40-year-old man is facing charges following the seizure of drugs from a home on Elizabeth Avenue in St. John's on Friday. RNC were called to the home and noticed drugs and weapons inside, leading to the arrest of Robert White. Among the items seized were about 145 grams of cocaine, digital scales, cash, a knife, and bear spray. White was held in custody on charges of trafficking, possession of a weapon for a dangerous purpose, and breach of a release order. Communities on the Conception Bay North Shore are trying to rebuild after losing everything in last year's wildfires. VOCM's Richard Duggan.
3: On Monday morning, insurance company Bel Air Direct took media on a tour through communities in CBN, highlighting some of the work being done with those impacted by last year's fire. The destruction left by the blaze is still stark. Once vibrant forests reduced to charred branches and concrete foundations left where homes once stood. In one instance, a child's swing set was the only thing left on a plot of land. Resident Jo Hogan and her husband lost their home and everything in it to the fire. Now, nearly 1 year later, a new home is being built on the property. While the construction is surrounded by blackened land, there is green grass growing and even some leaves on the trees that were only partially burnt. Hogan is emotional when talking about the fire, particularly when speaking about how it forced her daughter and grandkids to move away. But she expresses optimism for the rebuild, not just of her home, but of her community. She says she and her husband cannot wait to sleep in their own home and in their own bed once again. From Kingston, Richard Duggan, VOCM, Local News Now.
1: Shakespeare by the Sea is taking its show on the road this summer with performances planned in a number of metro area neighborhoods. The theater troupe, which for the last three decades featured wood and ocean as its backdrop, is borrowing from the old line, All the World's a Stage, and is taking its performances into a number of local residential areas. Shows are planned at Froude Avenue, Eric Street and McKay, Buckmaster Circle, Chalker Place, and Virginia Park, in addition to Mount Pearl and the Alt Hotel in downtown St. John's. Board Chair Jen Dion calls it very exciting. Up next, your weather. For St. John's Metro Avalon today, sun and cloud with a high of 12. Tomorrow, showers and a high of 9. Clarenville and Central today, sunshine, a high of 20. Tomorrow, showers and a high of 12. For South Coast today, sun and cloud with rain in the afternoon. Southeasterlies 30 and a high of 16. Tomorrow, rain and a high of 13. West Coast, Southwest Coast, Northern Peninsula today, periods of rain, southeasterlies 30, except gusting to 120 in the Rec House area, high of 18. Tomorrow, showers and high of 11.
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6: Overnight, it will be cloudy with a low of 11. Later today, expect a high of 18 with cloudy skies and light rain beginning in the afternoon. Tomorrow features cloudy skies and a high of 11. Currently on the West Coast, it's 9.
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1: I'm Sarah Strickland. An investigation involving national and international police agencies is underway after the RNC were able to link an incident in downtown St. John's last week to a child targeted by the dangerous online group known as the 764. Constable Stephanie Myers says a false report was made to the RNC last week, alleging a firearms incident at two downtown businesses. Significant resources were sent down to investigate, and while Myers can't say how, they were able to link the situation to the 764 group. Myers says the group targets children mainly through online gaming platforms such as Roblox and Minecraft. They befriend the child, then get into a conversation to move to another app like Discord, where they get more information and eventually coax them into dangerous behaviors such as sending nude pictures, harming family pets, harming themselves, and even suicide. Myers says the phony calls to police are made to gain control over the victim.
2: They'll say to the child, if you don't participate in this act, if you don't self-harm, I will do XYZ. One of this is called swatting, and it's where they trigger a police response. It takes significant resources from the police. We respond to every event that is reported to us as if it's the real deal. We have to for public safety. And then once the youth sees that that police response was triggered and that they did make that call, they realize this is the real deal. This person is in control and I better take part in these, events, or else they will follow up on their threats.
1: Myers believes the group initially contacted the child in this province through Roblox.
2: Again, there were warning signs, and that's what we'd like the public, specifically parents and guardians, to know today, that the child, was receiving gifts, lavish gifts from unknown sources. They were receiving account top-ups, credits for these online platforms, and those are significant warning signs that the child is wrapped up in one of these groups. It's concerning, and, parents should certainly report to us and have those difficult conversations with their children if they're seeing these things at home.
1: Myers calls it a complex investigation that will take some time, and there are no suspects as of yet. Despite a 23% drop in drug toxicity deaths across the country, the number of people dying because of the country's illegal drug crisis remains much higher than it was 10 years ago. Chief Public Health Officer Dr. Joss Reimer says while the drop in deaths linked to illegal drugs is encouraging, a lot more needs to be done to address the issue. She says an average of 15 lives are lost in Canada every day due to drug toxicity. Dr. Reimer says the ever-changing composition of illegal drugs also requires changes in frontline response.
3: Our analysis showing that benzodiazepine involvement in opioid deaths has risen from 8% in 2018 to 34% in 2024 is directly informing how overdose responses are adapted. It reinforces the need for enhanced training, updated protocols, and broader harm reduction strategies.
1: Communities on the Conception Bay North Shore are trying to rebuild after losing everything in last year's wildfires. VOCM's Richard Duggan reports.
4: Insurance company Bel Air Direct took media on a tour through communities in CBN, highlighting some of the work being done with those impacted by last year's fire. The destruction left by the blaze is still stark. Once vibrant forests reduced to charred branches and concrete foundations left where homes once stood. In one instance, a child swing set was the only thing left on a plot of land. Resident Joe Hogan and her husband lost their home and everything in it to the fire. Now, nearly 1 year later, a new home is being built on the property. While the construction is surrounded by blackened land, there is green grass growing and even some leaves on the trees that were only partially burnt. Hogan is emotional when talking about the fire, particularly when speaking about how it forced her daughter and grandkids to move away. But she expresses optimism for the rebuild, not just of her home, but of her community. She says she and her husband cannot wait to sleep in their own home and in their own bed once again. From Kingston, Richard Duggan, VOCM, Local News Now.
1: Fuel prices are down across the board this morning. Gas drops by about 2.5 cents. Diesel on the island drops 5.2 cents and 7.7 cents in Labrador West. Furnace oil is down 4.4 cents per liter. Stove oil in Lab West decreases by 7.4 cents. The PUB is also in the process of adjusting maximum price amounts in parts of Labrador as the spring supply arrives. Fox Corporation is buying Roku in a $22 billion cash and stock deal that expands its position in the streaming industry. The company says Roku will continue operating as an open platform with no immediate changes for customers. The acquisition gives Fox access to more than 100 million households worldwide. That's your news. I'm Sarah Strickland.
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6: Today will be cloudy with light rain and a high of 18. Tonight, expect 5 to 10 millimeters of rain and a low of 8. Tomorrow brings light rain with a high of 12. Currently on the West Coast, it's 8.
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4: Today will be cloudy with light rain and a high of 18. Tonight, expect 5 to 10 millimeters of rain and a low of 8. Tomorrow brings light rain with a high of 12. Currently on the West Coast, it's 8.
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1: At 6 o'clock, we have fog in St. John's. The temperature is at 4. Good morning. I'm Sarah Strickland. An investigation involving national and international police agencies is underway after the RNC were able to link an incident in downtown St. John's last week to a child targeted by a dangerous online group known as the 764. Constable Steph Myers says a false report was made to the RNC last week, alleging a firearms incident at two downtown businesses. Significant resources were sent down to investigate, and while Myers can't say how, they were able to link the situation to the 764 group. Myers says the group targets children mainly through online gaming platforms such as Roblox and Minecraft. They befriend the child, then get into a conversation on another app like Discord, where they get more information and eventually coax them into dangerous behaviors such as sending nude photos, harming family pets, harming themselves, and even suicide. Myers says the phony calls made to police are made to gain control over the victim.
2: They'll say to the child, if you don't participate in this act, if you don't self-harm, I will do XYZ. One of this is called swatting, and it's where they trigger a police response. It takes significant resources from the police. We respond to every event that is reported to us as if it's the real deal. We have to, for public safety. And then once the youth sees that that police response was triggered and that they did make that call, they realize this is the real deal. This person is in control, and I better take part in these, you know, events, or else they will follow up on their threats.
1: Myers believes the group initially contacted the child in this province through Roblox.
2: Again, there were warning signs, and that's what we'd like the public, specifically parents and guardians, to know today, that the child, you know, was receiving gifts, lavish gifts from unknown sources. They were receiving account top-ups, credits for these online platforms, and those are significant warning signs that the child is wrapped up in one of these groups. You know, it's concerning, and, you know, parents should certainly report to us and have those difficult conversations with their children if they're seeing these things at home.
1: A man is in the lockup after an alleged assault against his partner at a home in Mount Pearl yesterday. Police were called to the home around 1:45 yesterday afternoon. People nearby told officers they witnessed the man assault the woman. The two were located and the 46-year-old man was charged with assault by choking. He was held for court. Changes are coming to the Criminal Code of Canada in response to rising concerns about repeat offenders and criminal activity. Justice Minister Sean Fraser provided the update during question period in the House of Commons yesterday. He was responding to a question from the Conservative member for Foothills, Alberta, John Barlow, about a Okotoks man who was charged after being found in possession of more than 500,000 materials involving child exploitation.
3: Okotoks families want to know why a man charged with such a heinous crime was released into the community. Conservatives offered a solution, jail not bail for serious offences, but the Liberals rejected it. When will the Liberals fix the bail system that they broke so the Okotoks families can feel safe again?
4: The Honourable Minister of Justice.
5: These kinds of heinous behaviours have no place in Canada, and the Government of Canada has an opportunity to do something about it. I'm pleased to share that we expect this week we're going to have changes to Canada's Criminals Code. This includes changes that would make it impossible for conditional sentencing orders to be tied to charges impacting crimes like sexual crimes against children.
1: Fuel prices are down across the board this morning. Gas drops by about 2.5 cents. Diesel on the island drops 5.2 cents and 7.7 cents in Labrador West. Furnace oil is down 4.4 cents per liter. Stove oil in Lab West decreases by 7.4 cents. The PUB is also in the process of adjusting maximum price amounts in parts of Labrador as the spring supply arrives. And with news of President Trump's agreement with Iran, gas prices have started to drop, but until the Strait of Hormuz is fully opened again, some prices will remain unpredictable, forcing businesses to try and plan ahead. Patrick DeHaan of Gas Buddy says the market remains hesitant to make the final plunge until the agreement is signed.
6: If this deal pans out, if the Strait reopens for the rest of the summer, it could mean gas prices that stay below $4 a gallon nationally. And it could mean diesel prices also see a fall below the $5 mark. So there's a lot of reasons to be optimistic. But we've also seen deals fall apart in the last couple of months as well. So optimistic with some pessimism.
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13: Good Tuesday morning. We have heavy fog in and around the Northeast Avalon this morning. Roads are kind of damp, but there's no standing water or anything. But visibility is greatly reduced for a lot of drivers around the metro region right now. It's dry and clear everywhere else. Gorgeous in Corner Brook right now. So nothing standing in your way there. I'm always watching for moose at this hour. Hey, new today in Mount Pearl, crews are going to be line painting at Ruth Avenue and Galway roundabouts. So you can expect lane reductions for drivers heading in and out of Galway between 9 a.m. this morning and 11. And you just want to take it slow and watch out for workers. I saw the line painting crew on my way in at Columbus Drive and Captain Whalen. So they looked like they were cluing up, actually. But they're out there. Watch out for them. Belle Island Ferry Service, it's the Flanders and the Legionnaire sailing on the two-vessel schedule. And there's some stuff happening for Marine Atlantic today. They have multiple advisories. They have canceled the noon hour crossings this morning. Not this morning. The noon crossings this morning. They're canceled. Oh, my. Tuesday. There you go. That's your VOCM traffic. I'm Jerry Lynn Mackey.
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1: St. John's Metro, rest of the Avalon and Clarenville. That fog will burn off in a mix of sun and cloud today. High of 12, except 20 inland. Cloudy this evening, rain overnight, easterly winds 30, a low of plus 5, and 10 to 20 millimeters of rain tomorrow, risk of a thunderstorm, winds at 30 and a high of 7. Central Newfoundland today, sun and cloud, easterly winds 30, a high of 21, cloudy with showers overnight, winds at 30, a low of 8. 10 to 20 millimeters of rain for tomorrow, some fog, easterly winds 30 and a high of 11. South Coast, sun and cloud, but rain this afternoon, southeasterly winds 30 and a high of 16. 5 to 10 millimeters of rain for tonight, easterly winds 40 and a low of 8. Rain ends around lunchtime tomorrow, some fog and a high of 12. For the West Coast, Southwest Coast, Northern Peninsula today, some rain, southeasterly winds 40, except gusting to 120 in the Rec House and a high of 14. Rain and fog tonight, winds drop to 30 overnight and a low of 8, and drizzle and fog tomorrow, northwesterly winds 30 and a high of 11. Right now in St. John's, it is foggy out there. The temperature is at 4. Back with an update at 6:30 for VOCM News. I'm Sarah Strickland.
0: Your VOCM Mornings with Jerry Lynn Mackey and Russell Bowers.
13: Hey, that's us. We're coming up on 10 minutes past 6 o'clock. Good morning to you, Russell.
15: How do?
13: Fantastic.
15: Excellent.
13: To bed early last night.
15: Oh.
13: And I never woke up once. I love it. How are you?
15: I'm envious. I was not early to bed. I've been binging this show. And
13: oh, yeah, The Rivals?
15: The Rivals.
13: The Rivals.
15: Ooh, boy. All right. Let's see what's going on here this morning. We're going to talk about folks who want to see jail, not bail. We'll hear what they had to say in the House of Commons.
13: Communities on the Conception Bay North Shore are trying to rebuild after losing everything in last year's wildfires. There was a tour provided by Bel Air Direct yesterday, and VOCM's Richard Duggan was there.
15: Constable Steph Myers will be here from the RNC to outline an investigation into an incident that's been growing in the capital city. So we'll hear more about that in a few moments. In the meantime, let's check in on the weather and enjoy the good weather today if you can and while you can, because I don't know about tomorrow. Depends on your definition of good weather, I suppose. Maxime Cloutier-Gervais has joined us here this morning. Good morning, Maxime. How are you?
16: Hi, good morning. I'm good. How are you?
15: Oh, you know, I'm doing just grand. Let's talk about today. Why don't we get through today first and see what kind of day we've got across the island?
16: Yeah, so we're having a pretty cloudy and foggy morning right now for the north, northeast, and metro area. These fog patches, however, should clear up as the sun rises. And then a low-pressure system is slowly progressing from the southwest right now. The rain should start in Porto Basque pretty soon. We have a warning out for the rakehouse winds this morning up until tonight. So the highest winds are expected to reach 120 kilometers per hour this afternoon. We did put a risk of thunderstorm in the late afternoon for the Porto Basque area. As the storm progresses, rain may briefly pick up at times, and it would not be surprising to have a few strikes in the southwest later this afternoon and going into this evening. And then as the system sweeps across, the risk of thunderstorm will follow for the south shore, so from Burgio tonight to the Avalon Peninsula Wednesday. So the rain will progress throughout the island today, reaching central sectors later this afternoon and then the northern peninsula tonight. We don't expect the rain to start until later tonight and going into Wednesday for the northeast and the Avalon Peninsula. So this means that the sun should hang out for these sectors today before an increase in cloudiness later this afternoon and tonight. Wednesday... go ahead.
15: Yeah, no, I was going to say just that it seems like we're going to see creep across. I just think when you say thunderstorms, the first thing I think about is maybe just keeping the dogs handy that aren't crazy about thunderstorms. As that rain carries on overnight, what kind of day will we see on Wednesday?
16: Yeah, Wednesday will be wet and cloudy day for the whole island. So as I mentioned, the rain could be more pronounced at time. But as for the amounts, we don't see anything worth a warning so far. The heaviest amounts that are projected are for the northern peninsula Wednesday with a 15 to 25 mils, maybe a bit more locally. But with the rain, we are looking at maximum temperatures a bit cooler, like in the low to mid-teens Wednesday and Thursday. And then for the rest of this week, the system will depart for Thursday, but we have our eyes on another system that the guidances are suggesting for either Friday or Saturday that should bring another round of rain.
15: It looks like it's going to be just a parade of marini raincoats across most parts, especially around St. John's tomorrow as that uniform gets brought out. And what can we expect even into Thursday, do you think?
16: For Thursday, it's going to be like a short pause of rain. It can clear up a bit in the afternoon, but it's going to clear back up. The clouds are going to come back for the system Friday.
15: Okay. Well, you know, we get what we get. And Maxime, thank you so much for filling us in on things today. And I hope you have a grand rest of your day.
16: Thank you. You as well.
15: A bientôt. All right. 14 minutes after 6 o'clock here on your VOCM mornings.
13: Let's head over to VOCM.com and check in on the question of the day. But first, I'm going to recap yesterday's question for June 15th. We were asking, I see the response already. Not good. All right. I just gave it away. We were asking, do you think that any government in Newfoundland and Labrador, no matter the political stripe, will actually reduce spending? 90% of people said no. 10% yes. That was yesterday. What about today, Russell?
15: Well, we're asking about online safety, and do you feel adequately protected when it comes to the online security of you and your family? You can say yes, you can say no, you can also say, I thought so, but I'm no longer sure. And that is probably, I'm not going to tip my hand, but I think that's probably a pretty good indicator of how people feel about this kind of stuff. Mm. But yeah, get in touch with us at VOCM.com and answer our question of the day. We'll have more on it later.
13: All right, 15 minutes past 6 o'clock. Changes are coming to the Criminal Code of Canada in response to rising concerns about repeat offenders and criminal activity. Now, here's some of what was debated during question period in the House of Commons yesterday. First, we're going to hear from Conservative member for Foothills, Alberta, John Barlow, followed by Minister Sean Fraser's response and questions from Conservatives Larry Brock.
3: Sorry. Families are shaken. A local man was charged with more than 500,000 pieces of child exploitation material, and he was released. 10-year-old Grace asked me, how can this man not be in jail? I do not feel safe playing outside with my friends. That isn't right. Okotoks families want to know why a man charged with such a heinous crime was released into the community. Conservatives offered a solution, jail not bail for serious offenses, but the Liberals rejected it. When will the Liberals fix the bail system that they broke so the Okotoks families can feel safe again?
4: The Honourable Minister of Justice.
5: Mr. Speaker, I thank my honourable colleague for raising this question on the floor of the House of Commons. These kinds of heinous behaviours have no place in Canada, and the Government of Canada has an opportunity to do something about it. I'm pleased to share that we expect this week we're going to have changes to Canada's Criminal Code. This includes changes that would make it impossible for conditional sentencing orders to be tied to charges impacting crimes like sexual crimes against children. In addition, Mr. Speaker, last week this House voted on the Protecting Victims Act, which puts in place a number of measures designed specifically to combat child sexual exploitation and child sexual exploitation and abuse material. My hope is that these measures will become law expeditiously so communities benefit from this protection.
4: The Honourable Member for Brantford-Brant South, Six Nations.
3: The criminal charge in the Lambton College shooting, which left one person dead, is not surprisingly out on bail. Only under these weak-on-crime Liberals could a man charged with murder and attempted murder be back on the streets before justice is served. These Liberals have turned our justice system into a joke, a revolving door for violent offenders. Victims get fear, criminals get another chance. How many more accused killers do these Liberals intend to release before they finally admit that their weak-on-crime laws are a complete and catastrophic failure?
4: The Honourable Minister of Justice.
5: Mr. Speaker, the political motivation behind the member's question is obvious based on the way he's phrased it, but if he would like some validation that the Bail and Sentencing Reform Act that we have put forward in this House is supported by those who work on the front lines, I would invite him to talk to the head of the Canadian Association of the Chiefs of Police. I would invite him to talk to the head of the Ontario Police Service, to the Ontario Police Association. Mr. Speaker, the legislation we put forward has been informed by leaders in the police movement. It has been informed by provinces and premiers demanding the expeditious adoption of the Bail and Sentencing Reform Act. It has been informed by engagement with cities. We will do everything we can to listen to those expert voices to keep Canadians safe.
4: The Honourable Member for Brantford-Brant South, Six Nations.
3: That minister and this government has had 11 years to get this right. Last week, Canada suffered a tragic loss when Officer Mark Pinizzotto was shot and killed in the line of duty. It has now been revealed that the man responsible for the horrific crime was already out on probation. And then we learn that the U.S. consulate shooter was on bail. Thugs already before the courts, known to police, are prohibited from possessing firearms, are now back on the streets. This should have never happened, Mr. Speaker. How many more tragedies will it take before these Liberals stop treating bail conditions like a joke and start keeping repeat violent offenders behind bars?
4: The Honourable Minister of Public Safety.
17: Mr. Speaker, as I've indicated before, we are deeply heartbroken that the Toronto Police Constable Mark Pinizzotto, as well as Ontario Police Service Constable Taryn Bali, were killed in the line of duty last week. We as a government have been taking decisive action, Mr. Speaker, including strengthening bail and sentencing, bills that we expect to go through Parliament just this week. We need to work in collaboration to ensure the safety and security of all those who serve on the front lines, Mr. Speaker. We are taking those actions. We invite the party opposite to join us in order to strengthen these systems.
13: And that's just some of the back and forth from the House of Commons yesterday about jail, not bail. Changes are coming to the criminal code. We just heard from member Conservative Foothills, Alberta, John Barlow. We also heard from Minister Sean Fraser and Conservatives Larry Brock.
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0: the excitement. For updates, event details, and ticket information, stay tuned and follow the Garnish Bake Apple Festival on Facebook. The Garnish Bake Apple Festival, August 1st through to the 9th. 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
2: 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Authorities say he was seen last August wearing a hoodie.
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8: And the weather for Tuesday. First for St. John's, the Metro and Avalon, as well as Clarenville. It's fog burning off this morning, and then that'll make way for sun and cloud today and a high of about 12 degrees, although it'll be a little warmer for inland parts of the Avalon. Rain starting overnight and then 10 to 20 millimeters of rain on Wednesday with a risk of a thunderstorm. For central Newfoundland today, it's sun and cloud and a high of 21. Some showers overnight making way for 10 to 20 millimeters of rain on Wednesday and a high of 11. For the south coast, sun and cloud as well today. Some rain though beginning this afternoon. Today's high 16. Lots of rain overnight and then rain ending tomorrow on Wednesday around the lunch hour. Tomorrow's high 12 degrees. And for the west coast, southwest coast, and northern peninsula, rain today. And winds will be high in the rec house area. Today's high 14. Rain and fog overnight. And for Wednesday, it's drizzle and fog through the day and a high of 11.
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10: Now let's head over to the VOCM newsroom and take a look at some of the top headlines this morning. A man who went missing in central Newfoundland has been found deceased after falling into the water at Neil's Brook Bridge. Changes are coming to the criminal code in Canada in response to rising concerns about repeat offenders and criminal activity. And fuel prices are down across the board this morning. These topics and more for your next VOCM News, and that's coming up at 6:30.
8: 626 here on the program. 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

0: trying to rebuild after losing everything in last year's wildfires. The insurance company Bel Air Direct took a media tour through the communities yesterday. BOCM's Richard Duggan was among the reporters there to speak to some of the clients. Josephine Hogan spoke with reporters about the area around her new home.
1: It's just me and my husband. My husband works away, so it's just he comes back and forth on rotation. But I have a daughter who just lives out the street from me, and I have two grandchildren. So unfortunately, they also lost their home, and they are not living in this area right now. I will give my daughter credit. She took the children, and as soon as the fire was happening, we knew we were going to be evacuated. So on August 3rd, she took the grandchildren. She said, "Mom, I got to go. I just can't stay here. They can't watch this." This is the part that bothers me a lot. But anyway, she moved to Witless Bay with her friend, and they're still there to this day. So the kids started school up there. And I lost my home, which was devastating. But I feel like I lost my daughter and my children. Like, they're so far away. And I mean, I've really just turned 10. I've got her since she was 7 months old. Brought the two of them, Brinley and Braylon, that's their names. I brought the two of them to their playgroups, to school, done their homework, gave them their baths before their mom came home from work because she's a single mom. And, you know, that's been devastating for me. It's like I'm lost. It's part of my everything. And I don't know. I can't even explain it. It's just, it's so traumatic for me in different ways. I mean, my house can be rebuilt, and hopefully someday my daughter will be back out the street again. But, you know, it's so lonely without them. It's a different life. I've learned to cope every day. Actually, she was here with me yesterday, and the children were here, and we were cleaning up, getting ready for you guys. But we talked about it yesterday. Like, she said the same thing. Her life is, because her and I are best friends, and our lives are not the same. I hope someday, with the help of God, that, you know, we will be together again as a family, close-knit, next door. But when they're so far away, it's been devastating and heartbreaking. I'm sorry you get emotional, but that's life, I guess. And, you know, we are resilient. We will, like I said, move on, I guess, as best we can.
2: What sort of support system do you have out here in this community?
1: Well, I have a big family, that's a plus, and they've been really supportive. But I'm also, I didn't decide. We had a meeting last September after the wildfires, and as you know, that we're in an unincorporated area here. So my friend volunteered me. But anyway, we were kind of elected, but she said, "Joe, you need to go on this committee." So I joined the Conception Bay North Recovery Advisory Committee. And it's four of us, one from Kingston, one from Ocopee Cove, one from Northern Bay, and me representing Western Bay. So we're representing really the whole Conception Bay North area. So I've been helping people as much as I can. Like, we're all recovering together. So there is a big support system from, like I said, right from Kingston to Northern Bay. I mean, I don't even know what the population is, but there's a lot of people going through the same thing that I am, so we're all kind of trying to support each other. And, I mean, people are having a hard time. You know, there's a lot of people that had to move away, and there's a lot of people that are still looking for homes to live in. Like, people right now is okay because they're moving in through their campers for the summer, if the weather cooperates. But the big thing here, for one of the greatest losses ever, was our school right here in the community. It's just over the street here. And I mean, every community, in my opinion, every community is the heart of the community. So having no laughter on the playground, no seeing no kids when you're out for your walk, that's been traumatic for a lot of people. But the support from, like, friends and family and everybody you talk to, we're all in this one boat. Some of us got bigger oars than others because of insurance and whatnot, but there's people who are struggling. And, I mean, I myself had insurance, but you know something? I'm still struggling every single day.
0: Josephine Hogan, a homeowner in Conception Bay North, describing her ordeal in trying to rebuild in her community following last year's wildfires. 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
5: Looks like the fog is starting to lift out there. Temperature is at 4 in St. John's. Good morning. I'm Sarah Strickland. An investigation involving national and international police agencies is underway after the RNC were able to link an incident in downtown St. John's last week to a child targeted by a dangerous online group known as the 764. Constable Steph Myers says a false report was made to the RNC last week, alleging a firearms incident at two downtown businesses. Significant resources were sent down to investigate, and while Myers can't say how, they were able to link the situation to the 764 group. Myers says the group targets children mainly through online gaming platforms such as Roblox and Minecraft. They befriend the child, then get into conversation on another app like Discord, where they get more information and eventually coax them into dangerous behaviors such as sending nude pictures, harming family pets, harming themselves, and even suicide. Myers says the phony calls to police are made to gain control over the victim.
6: They'll say to the child, if you don't participate in this act, if you don't self-harm, I will do XYZ. One of this is called swatting, and it's where they trigger a police response. It takes significant resources from the police. We respond to every event that is reported to us as if it's the real deal. We have to, for public safety. And then once the youth sees that that police response was triggered and that they did make that call, they realize this is the real deal. This person is in control, and I better take part in these, you know, events, or else they will follow up on their threats.
5: Myers believes the group initially contacted the child in this province through Roblox. A man who went missing in central Newfoundland has been found dead after falling into the water at Neal's Brook Bridge. Lewisport RCMP and Exploits Ground Search and Rescue were involved in the search. The authorities, including the chief medical examiner, are investigating. A new driver had his car seized by police after being clocked at speeds twice that of the posted limit. Gander District RCMP stopped the car, which was being driven by a 16-year-old boy, on the highway between Aspen Cove and Carmanville. RCMP say the car was caught on radar at speeds of up to 166 kilometers an hour in an 80 zone. The boy's license was suspended and the car impounded. Fuel prices are down across the board this morning. Gas drops by about 2.5 cents. Diesel on the island drops 5.2 cents and 7.7 cents in Labrador West. Furnace oil is down 4.4 cents per liter. Stove oil in Lab West decreases by 7.4 cents. The PUB is also in the process of adjusting maximum price amounts in parts of Labrador as the spring supply arrives. Up next, your VOCM traffic and weather forecast.
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10: Good Tuesday morning. Sarah is right. The fog is starting to dissipate as promised, and it's just not happening fast enough for my liking, but yeah, it's getting better. Dry and clear everywhere else across the island right now. We'll see slowdowns in Mount Pearl today. Ruth Avenue is going to see line painting crews Ruth Avenue and Galway roundabouts. So you can expect lane reductions there for drivers heading in and out of Galway, and that's starting at 9 a.m. going until just before lunch. So you just want to, you know, slow it down, take your time. We're expecting a cruise ship in St. John's today at noon, the Volendam, with 8 it's 1,839 passengers. They're just up around the Great Northern Peninsula there right now, so they're making their way for noon, like I say. Belle Island Ferry Service looks good. Marine Atlantic canceled the crossings that happen at around noon today. That's your VOCM traffic. I'm Jerry Lynn Mackey.
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5: St. John's Metro, rest of the Avalon and Clarenville, the fog will burn off, then a mix of sun and cloud, a high of 12, except 20 inland. Cloudy this evening, rain overnight, easterly winds 30, a low of plus 5. 10 to 20 millimeters of rain for tomorrow, risk of a thunderstorm, winds at 30 and a high of 7. Central Newfoundland today, sun and cloud, easterly winds 30 and a high of 21. Cloudy this evening, showers overnight, winds at 30, low of 8. 10 to 20 millimeters of rain tomorrow, some fog, easterly winds 30 and a high of 11. South coast, sun and cloud, but some rain this afternoon, southeasterly winds 30 and a high of 16, 5 to 10 millimeters of rain for tonight. Easterly winds 40, low of 8. Rain ends around lunchtime tomorrow with fog and a high of 12. And the west coast, southwest coast, the northern peninsula, rain for today. Southeasterly winds 40, except gusting to 120 in the rec house and a high of 14. Rain and fog tonight. Winds drop down to 30 overnight, a low of 8, and drizzle and fog for tomorrow. Northwesterly winds 30 and a high of 11. Right now in St. John's, we have a bit of fog. The temperature is at 4. Back with an update at 7 o'clock for VOCM News. I'm Sarah Strickland.
0: Thank you so much, Sarah Strickland, in our VOCM newsroom for us this morning. It is 6:38 at this hour. I'm Russell with Jerry Lynn, and we are moving on to something that's actually prompted our question of the day as well. But here's what it is. An investigation involving national and international police agencies is underway by the RNC. The constabulary were able to link an incident in downtown St. John's last week to a child targeted by the dangerous online group known as the 764. VOCM's Richard Duggan and other reporters attended a news conference yesterday at RNC headquarters. And that's where Constable Steph Myers spelled out the details of what they know so far.
6: The RNC can confirm that we are investigating one matter involving the 764 group. That is an online entity that targets youth mainly through online gaming platforms. This stemmed from an incident to which we responded to a call of swatting on George Street last week. Swatting would be like a hoax call made to police to trigger a significant police response. From that, we investigated and have been able to link it to the 764 group, also known as the COM, and we are investigating the matter with national and international counterparts and police agencies.
11: Was somebody put up to make that call? Is that what happened?
6: Yeah, so that's still under investigation. That's something that we are looking into, but it's a significant investigation because it is online. It's not just a local thing that we can, you know, make a few phone calls and identify who's behind it all. Like I said, we are working with national and international agencies to determine who's behind it, but it is a significant investigation that's going to take time and resources.
12: So what's the intent of this group? What were they trying to do?
6: Yeah, so the group ultimately targets youth age 8 to 17, and it's to mainly extort the youth and have them go along with whatever their controlling tactics are. It's disturbing, it is concerning, and it is within our communities right here in Newfoundland and Labrador. So that's why we're hoping to get the message out there today to guardians, parents, teachers, anyone that is willing to have those difficult conversations with children about their online, you know, whether it be online chatting, gaming, those kind of platforms of where this is taking place. And through the chat, so it typically stems from, say, Roblox and Minecraft and online discussions. These children are being groomed, and it seems innocent at the beginning. They're having just, you know, regular conversations online. And then these groups are taking the children into other apps like Discord and the Telegram, where they're having more in-depth conversations. So they're learning more about these children and using that to extort them later on down the line. So what becomes just an innocent chat is turning into more and more concerning behaviors as this relationship builds. So it's becoming I should say, it starts off with, you know, can you send me a picture? The child sends a picture of, you know, just their face, their school picture, say. That can be, they can use AI to manipulate that photo, or the next time they ask for nude images. So we're looking at child exploitation as well. From there, it snowballs and it gets worse and worse. The crimes get worse and worse. Then they start to extort the children and use those images as blackmail. So they may say, I'm going to distribute this nude image of you if you don't do crime. So we're seeing self-harm, we're seeing, assaults, we're seeing harm made to class and family pets as the acts in exchange for not sending out the images. So these children are participating in these gruesome behaviors to avoid the blackmail and to avoid being exploited. And it kind of snowballs from there and gets worse and worse. We have seen across the country children take their own lives as a result of this group. So it's very concerning for sure.
11: Was the RNC aware of activities of this group in this province before last week?
6: Not in RNC jurisdiction specifically. We had heard about it across the country. We had heard other police agencies talking about it, but this is the first known case in our jurisdiction that we're aware of, that we're investigating now. These calls that are being made to trigger police response are a way of the group showing control over the child. So they'll say to the child, if you don't participate in this act, if you don't self-harm, I will do XYZ. One of this is called swatting, and it's where they trigger a police response. It takes significant resources from the police. We respond to every event that is reported to us as if it's the real deal. We have to, for public safety. And then once the youth sees that police response was triggered and that they did make that call, they realize this is the real deal. This person is in control, and I better take part in these, you know, events, or else they will follow up on their threats.
0: That is Constable Steph Myers of the Royal Newfoundland Constabulary describing an incident involving swatting and targeting children in the St. John's area by an online group known as the 764. And of course, we're hearing more about that in our news, and it's also online.
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20: People often feel judged for having debt, but there's no one reason someone has money troubles. 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
0: And the weather for Tuesday. First for St. John's, the Metro, and Avalon, as well as Clarenville. It's fog burning off this morning, and then that'll make way for sun and cloud today and a high of about 12 degrees, although it'll be a little warmer for inland parts of the Avalon. Rain starting overnight and then 10 to 20 millimeters of rain on Wednesday with a risk of a thunderstorm. For central Newfoundland today, it's sun and cloud and a high of 21. Some showers overnight making way for 10 to 20 millimeters of rain on Wednesday and a high of 11. For the south coast, sun and cloud as well today. Some rain, though, beginning this afternoon. Today's high 16. Lots of rain overnight, and then rain ending tomorrow on Wednesday around the lunch hour. Tomorrow's high, 12 degrees. And for the west coast, southwest coast, and northern peninsula, rain today. And winds will be high in the rec house area. Today's high, 14. Rain and fog overnight. And for Wednesday, it's drizzle and fog through the day and a high of 11.
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10: Now let's head over to the VOCM newsroom and check in on some of our top headlines this morning. Well, an investigation involving national and international police agencies is underway after the RNC were able to link an incident in downtown St. John's last week to a child targeted by a dangerous online group known as the 764. Communities on the Conception Bay North Shore are trying to rebuild after losing everything in last year's wildfires. And a 40-year-old man is facing charges following the seizure of drugs from a home on Elizabeth Avenue in St. John's back on Friday. We'll have these topics and more for your next VOCM News. That's coming up, 7 o'clock.
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0: It is Tuesday, the 16th of June, 4 days left until summer. On this day back in 1967, Neil Young and his band, Buffalo Springfield, joined the Mamas and the Papas with Jimi Hendrix, Janis Joplin, The Who, Otis Redding, The Grateful Dead, Birds, Jefferson Airplane at the Monterey Pop Festival. 50,000 people attended the free rock event. In 1972, Prime Minister Pierre Trudeau pushes a button to start the Churchill Falls Labrador Project. the largest single-site hydroelectric power project in the Western world to that date. And more recently, the Recording Academy of Arts announced new rules for the Grammy Awards aimed at AI use, stating only human creators can win a possible award. Now, it's a birthday day today for one of Canada's biggest pop acts of the 1970s. The only man in history who could take his shirt off and still look like he was wearing a full mohair sweater. It's Gino Vannelli and the Wheels of Life on your VOCM Mornings.

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1: Well, just imagine a company with no CEO, no board of directors, no human employees, just artificial intelligence making every decision, signing contracts, and owning assets. It sounds like science fiction, but it is currently being proposed as real legislation in Argentina. The president there, Javier Milei, is pushing to create non-human corporations that are entirely owned and operated by AI, all in a bid to attract massive tech investments. However, the idea is sparking debate over things like accountability and the dangers of letting machines run wild in the corporate world. Joining me now to break down some of this controversial what's being proposed, it's our resident tech expert, Kevin Andrews. Good morning, Kevin.
2: Julian, good morning to you.
1: All right, so this idea of non-human corporations, I mean, it sounds like something straight out of a science fiction film. In practical terms, though, what would it actually look like for an AI to own and operate a business completely on its own?
2: I mean, listen, you are right. It does sound like science fiction, but we're actually much closer to this than many people realize. I mean, today, AI is already helping companies answer customer questions, you know, analyze financial data, write marketing content as well. And, you know, we even see it now assisting with hiring decisions. So what Argentina is proposing here takes, you know, that concept, I think, several steps further. I mean, imagine a company where there's no CEO sitting in an office, no management team sort of holding meetings, and no board of directors making those strategic decisions. I mean, instead, you know, a network of AI systems would be making those decisions automatically. And, you know, one AI system, you know, might make financial decisions, another might negotiate contracts, and another then might handle, like, customer service or, you know, decide which employees to hire and fire. And I think, you know, in theory, the company could operate 24 hours a day, 7 days a week, without anyone taking any coffee breaks, vacations, or sick days. And, you know, I think the attraction for business is obvious. I mean, AI can process enormous amounts of information much faster than humans and potentially reduce those costs. But, you know, the concern, however, is that businesses, you know, these decisions in the company often involve judgment, often involve ethics and understanding human consequences. And I think those are areas where AI still struggles. So, you know, while this sounds futuristic, you know, we're really talking about extending the trends that are already happening today in many workplaces.
1: I guess one of the biggest worries that comes to mind is accountability. Kevin, if a company is run entirely by a machine and it breaks the law or, you know, causes financial harm or whatever, who actually takes the blame or faces a penalty?
2: I mean, good question. That's really the heart of the debate here, right? I mean, the entire legal system is built around the idea that someone, you know, there's a human being responsible for the decisions. If a corporation commits fraud, or, you know, regulators can then investigate the executives. I mean, if a company knowingly violates, you know, safety rules, executives can face penalties. And, you know, if a business harms consumers, there's usually someone there to be held accountable. But again, the question is, what happens if the decision came from AI? So, you know, let's say an AI-controlled company denies services unfairly, manipulates a market, or violates privacy laws, then you can't send AI to prison. You really can't expect it to feel shame or fear punishment. It doesn't have a reputation to protect either. So the question, I think, becomes, you know, do you blame the programmer or the person who started the company or the investors? Or is it just AI itself? I think those questions, you know, don't have clear answers right yet. That's why I think many legal experts are really cautious about the idea of completely autonomous companies. I mean, governments generally want somebody that they can point to and say, you're responsible for what happened. And I think without that accountability, it becomes much harder then to enforce laws and protect the public.
1: Wow, the future's coming on fast. What's the bottom line here, Kevin?
2: I mean, you know, if you'd asked me 5 years ago whether we'd be discussing, you know, AI-owned corporations on a radio show, I probably would have laughed, but here we are. I don't think, you know, fully AI-run companies will become common overnight, but I do think this debate gives us a glimpse into probably what's coming. I mean, the bigger question isn't whether AI can run a company, it's whether society is comfortable letting it do so without human beings ultimately responsible for all the consequences.
1: Kevin Andrews, our resident tech expert. I always learn so much when we talk, and I know we'll chat again next week.
2: Sounds good, Jerry Lynn. We'll chat again next week.
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4: At 7 o'clock, the fog has kind of lifted out there. It's mostly cloudy right now. Temperature is at 4 in St. John's. Good morning. I'm Sarah Strickland. An investigation involving national and international police agencies is underway after the RNC were able to link an incident in downtown St. John's last week to a child targeted by a dangerous online group known as the 764. Constable Steph Myers says a false report was made to the RNC last week, alleging a firearms incident at two downtown businesses. Significant resources were sent down to investigate, and while Myers can't say how, they were able to link the situation to the 764 group. Myers says the group targets children mainly through online gaming platforms such as Roblox and Minecraft. They befriend the child, then get the conversation to move to another app like Discord, where they get more information and eventually coax them into dangerous behaviors such as sending nude photos, harming family pets, harming themselves, and even suicide. Myers says the phony calls to police are made to gain control over the victim.
5: They'll say to the child, if you don't participate in this act, if you don't self-harm, I will do XYZ. One of this is called swatting, and it's where they trigger a police response. It takes significant resources from the police. We respond to every event that is reported to us as if it's the real deal. We have to, for public safety. And then once the youth sees that that police response was triggered and that they did make that call, they realize this is the real deal. This person is in control, and I better take part in these, you know, events, or else they will follow up on their threats.
4: Myers believes the group initially contacted the child in this province through Roblox.
5: Again, there were warning signs, and that's what we'd like the public, specifically parents and guardians, to know today, that the child, you know, was receiving gifts, lavish gifts from unknown sources. They were receiving account top-ups, credits for these online platforms, and those are significant warning signs that the child is wrapped up in one of these groups. You know, it's concerning, and you know, parents should certainly report to us and have those difficult conversations with their children if they're seeing these things at home.
4: Myers calls it a complex investigation that will take some time and that there are no suspects as of yet. Changes are coming to the Criminal Code of Canada in response to rising concerns about repeat offenders and criminal activity. Justice Minister Sean Fraser provided an update during question period in the House of Commons yesterday. He was responding to a question from the Conservative member for Foothills, Alberta, John Barlow, about an Okotoks man who was charged after being found in possession of more than 500,000 materials involving child exploitation.
6: Okotoks families want to know why a man charged with such a heinous crime was released into the community. Conservatives offered a solution, jail not bail for serious offenses, but the Liberals rejected it. When will the Liberals fix the bail system that they broke so the Okotoks families can feel safe again?
7: The Honourable Minister of Justice.
8: These kinds of heinous behaviors have no place in Canada, and the Government of Canada has an opportunity to do something about it. I'm pleased to share that we expect this week we're going to have changes to Canada's Criminals Code. This includes changes that would make it impossible for conditional sentencing orders to be tied to charges impacting crimes like sexual crimes against children.
4: A man is in the lockup after an alleged assault against his partner at a home in Mount Pearl yesterday. Police were called to the home around 1:45 yesterday afternoon. People nearby told officers they witnessed the man assault the woman. The two were located and the 46-year-old man was charged with assault by choking. He was held for court. A man who went missing in central Newfoundland has been found dead after falling into the water at Neal's Brook Bridge. Lewisport RCMP and Exploits Ground Search and Rescue were involved in the search. The authorities, including the chief medical examiner, are investigating. A 40-year-old man is facing charges following the seizure of drugs from a home on Elizabeth Avenue in St. John's on Friday. RNC were called to the home and noticed drugs and weapons inside, leading to the arrest of Robert White. Among the items seized were about 145 grams of cocaine, digital scales, cash, a knife, and bear spray. White was held in custody on charges of trafficking, possession of a weapon for a dangerous purpose, and breach of a release order. Despite a 23% drop in drug toxicity deaths across the country, the number of people dying because of the country's illegal drug crisis remains much higher than it was 10 years ago. Chief Public Health Officer Dr. Joss Reimer says while the drop in deaths linked to illegal drugs is encouraging, a lot more needs to be done to address the issue. She says an average of 15 lives are lost in Canada every day due to drug toxicity. Dr. Reimer says the ever-changing composition of illegal drugs also requires changes in frontline response.
9: Our analysis showing that benzodiazepine involvement in opioid deaths has risen from 8% in 2018 to 34% in 2024 is directly informing how overdose responses are adapted. It reinforces the need for enhanced training, updated protocols, and broader harm reduction strategies.
4: Communities on the Conception Bay North Shore are trying to rebuild after losing everything in last year's wildfires. VOCM's Richard Duggan reports.
10: On Monday morning, insurance company Bel Air Direct took media on a tour through communities in CBN, highlighting some of the work being done with those impacted by last year's fire. The destruction left by the blaze is still stark. Once vibrant forests reduced to charred branches and concrete foundations left where homes once stood. In one instance, a child swing set was the only thing left on a plot of land. Resident Jo Hogan and her husband lost their home and everything in it to the fire. Now, nearly 1 year later, a new home is being built on the property. While the construction is surrounded by blackened land, there is green grass growing and even some leaves on the trees that were only partially burnt. Hogan is emotional when talking about the fire, particularly when speaking about how it forced her daughter and grandkids to move away. But she expresses optimism for the rebuild, not just of her home, but of her community. She says she and her husband cannot wait to sleep in their own home and in their own bed once again. From Kingston, Richard Duggan, VOCM, Local News Now.
4: A new driver had his car seized by police after being clocked at speeds twice the posted limit. Gander District RCMP stopped the car, which was being driven by a 16-year-old boy on the highway between Aspen Cove and Carmenville. RCMP said the car was caught on radar at speeds of up to 166 kilometers an hour in an 80 zone. The boy's license was suspended and the car was impounded. Fuel prices are down across the board this morning. Gas drops by about 2.5 cents. Diesel on the island drops 5.2 cents and 7.7 cents in Labrador West. Furnace oil is down 4.4 cents per liter. Stove oil in Lab West decreases by 7.4 cents. The PUB is also in the process of adjusting maximum price amounts in parts of Labrador as the spring supply arrives. Meanwhile, with news of President Donald Trump's agreement with Iran, gas prices have started to drop, but until the Strait of Hormuz is finally opened again, some prices remain unpredictable, forcing businesses to try and plan ahead. Patrick DeHaan of Gas Buddy says the market remains hesitant to make that final plunge until the agreement is signed.
11: If this deal pans out, if the Strait reopens for the rest of the summer, it could mean gas prices that stay below $4 a gallon nationally. And it could mean diesel prices also see a fall below the $5 mark. So there's a lot of reasons to be optimistic, but we've also seen deals fall apart in the last couple of months as well. So optimistic with some pessimism.
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14: 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We've got influence from Ireland, England, Scotland, France, and more. 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
15: 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Authorities say he was seen last August
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1: Good Tuesday morning. The fog is starting to dissipate in and around the northeast Avalon. Still seeing it like down in the harbor, down around Fort Amherst, and up around Nagel's Hill. The golf course is still socked in as well, but for most areas, it is starting to move off, thankfully. Dry and clear for all other areas across the island. We're going to see slowdowns, though, and it's happening right now at Portugal Cove Road and Major's Path. Two squeezes in both directions, lane reductions there, and zipper merging is so important for that area. Crews are going to be line painting on Ruth Avenue at 9 o'clock this morning and at the Galway roundabout, so you can expect lane reductions there for drivers coming and going from Galway, and that again is 9 to 11 today. We also have the Belle Island Ferry Service on the two vessel schedule with the Flanders and the Legionnaire. Marine Atlantic, they've got some stuff happening today. They've canceled the crossings at around noon. That's your VOCM traffic. I'm Jerry Lynn Mackey.
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4: St. John's Metro, rest of the Avalon and Clarenville. Yeah, that fog is starting to disappear now, and we're looking at a mix of sun and cloud for today. High of 12, except 20 inland. Cloudy this evening, bit of rain overnight. Easterly winds 30, a low of plus 5. 10 to 20 millimeters of rain for tomorrow. Risk of a thunderstorm, winds at 30 and a high of 7. Central Newfoundland today, sun and cloud. Easterly winds 30 and a high of 21. Cloudy this evening, showers overnight. Winds at 30, a low of 8. 10 to 20 millimeters of rain for tomorrow. Fog with easterly winds at 30 and a high of 11. South coast, sun on cloud this morning, but rain this afternoon. Southeasterly winds 30, a high of 16. 5 to 10 millimeters of rain this evening. Easterlies 40, a low of 8. Rain ends around lunchtime tomorrow. Some fog and a high of 12. And the west coast, southwest coast, northern peninsula, some rain today. Southeasterly winds 40, except gusting to 120 in the rec house and a high of 14. Rain and fog tonight. Winds drop down to 30 overnight and a low of 8. And drizzle and fog for tomorrow. Northwesterly winds at 30 and a high of 11. Right now in St. John's, starting to see a little bit of blue sky poke through the clouds. Temperature is at 4. I'll be back with all the news of the day at 7:45 for VOCM News. I'm Sarah Strickland.
3: This is your VOCM Mornings with Jerry Lynn Mackey and Russell Bowers.
0: Good morning. It is 13 minutes after 7. I'm Russell.
1: I'm Jerry Lynn.
0: What do we got coming up?
1: We are going to check in with Bel Air Direct. They took media on a tour yesterday to the Conception Bay North area. They were just looking at some of the, I guess, progress that's been done since last year's wildfires.
0: There's a drop in drug deaths across the country, but the illegal drug crisis still remains a crisis, and we'll find out more about that.
1: We're also going to check in with St. Mary's Mayor Steve Ryan just to get an update on the cleanup of those smelly fish vets.
0: Smelly fish vets? Mm-hmm. You had me at smelly fish vets.
1: Right. Well, reporters got a first-hand look on Monday at the rebuilding process for people living in communities devastated by the Conception Bay North wildfire last year. The insurance company, Bel Air Direct, took media on a tour through communities in CBN just to highlight some of the work that's being done with those impacted by the fires last year. VOCM's Richard Duggan was among the reporters on the scene. They spoke with first VP of Claims Atlantic with Bel Air Direct, Megan Gardner, about their role in this rebuild.
19: So Bel Air Direct has long history and very deep roots in Newfoundland and Labrador. So we have been here in the region supporting customers since the wildfires started. So what that looked like for us was really preparing for the reentry and supporting customers while they were evacuated, kind of at the earliest stages, and then being on the ground as soon as customers were able to come back in to assess the damage of their property, being there to support them and plan their rebuild if they chose to do so.
17: Tell us about maybe some of the challenges that were faced in the area. We just heard about maybe some of the weather, the cell phone coverage, but we also heard from Joe that there were limited contractors to kind of do some of this work.
19: Sure. So in fact, we didn't find that contractor availability was a challenge. Cell signal definitely was a challenge. And the weather this winter was not on our side. So the contractors definitely had a lot to contend with that way.
10: Can you speak to the total number of claims that have been filed for Bel Air Direct from this area?
19: Sure. So we had 340-ish claims from Bel Air Direct in Conception Bay North. And as of today, about 74% of those are closed. So we've made really good progress.
20: So would that have been all homes, or is it kind of a variety of things?
19: It would include homes. It would include homes that were completely lost or partial damage. It would also include vehicles, and it would include as well claims where there was no damage, but the customers were evacuated, so that's mass evacuation.
20: I want to ask you, though, about the fire insurance then, because, you know, it's another form of extreme weather that, mm-hmm. you know, climate scientists have said we're going to see more and more. Is that something that the insurance industry is having to evolve because of?
19: Yeah, I mean, the insurance industry is on the front lines of climate change, and it's definitely something that we're focused on and we're studying and we're learning from events. And, you know, insurance is all about understanding risk and helping protect against risk. So, absolutely. That is absolutely something that we're studying and evolving products and coverages to support customers.
1: And that is VP of Claims Atlantic with Bel Air Direct, Megan Gardner. She was speaking about their role in the rebuild in CBN. Now, Onside Restoration has been working directly on rebuilding some of the homes. Territory Manager Mark Peddles spoke with reporters about the process.
21: Well, it started with the emergency response. Our company was called upon for the initial site visits to assess damages. Offer emergency services. It was a broad scope for an event like this. We had some cleanup of sites, from appliances leaking with the power shut off to actual cleaning up sites where total homes were lost. So this home that you see here was one of our later total rebuild starts. With the winter that we had, we were lucky to get 8 foundations in the ground and get started throughout the winter, but This one took a little bit of time to get going. So right now the exterior is completed and we're in the electrical rough-in stage.
17: How many more to go?
21: This is it, actually, for us. For our total losses, we've got 5 insureds back in out of the 10 homes that we built. And we've got 2 more closing within the next 2 weeks. And we've got this one and one other one that we're similar stages.
20: So does your company do the building work, or do you contract out, or how does it work?
21: We've partnered with local sub-trades, some of our general contractors that we partner with. On a loss of this scale, you need a strong group behind you as well. So yeah, between Onside and our sub-trades and local contractors that we have partnered with, yeah, we've been able to get through this process so far.
17: Mark, tell us what this experience has been like for you and your colleagues with Onside, you know, being a part of this process for people who, you know, we just heard from Joe who talked about what a travesty this was for the community.
21: I tell everyone, like, entering into the community when the evacuation ban was lifted, we were some of the first people on site here, and just to drive through such a beautiful part of our province and see the damage that was done was overwhelming. It really was. But fast forward to now, even after, the terrible winter, of course, that we had, it's really nice to see the community and all the local contractors, a lot of contractors coming in. The amount of work that's been done in such a short period of time has been, it's amazing.
2: Is this one of the largest scale rebuilds you've been a part of?
21: It absolutely has one. It's been one of the largest, yeah. It's just the amount of damage. You know, communities are affected, but to have the whole North Shore pretty much affected, yeah, it's, yeah, for sure, it's catastrophic, for sure.
1: And that is On-Side Restoration Territory Manager Mark Peddle. He was speaking with reporters from Conception Bay North Shore yesterday, including VOCM's Richard Duggan.
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7: And the weather for Tuesday. First for St. John's, the Metro and Avalon, as well as Clarenville. It's fog burning off this morning, and then that'll make way for sun and cloud today and a high of about 12 degrees, although it'll be a little warmer for inland parts of the Avalon. Rain starting overnight and then 10 to 20 millimeters of rain on Wednesday with a risk of a thunderstorm. For central Newfoundland today, it's sun and cloud and a high of 21. Some showers overnight making way for 10 to 20 millimeters of rain on Wednesday and a high of 11. For the south coast, sun and cloud as well today. Some rain, though, beginning this afternoon. Today's high 16. Lots of rain overnight, and then rain ending tomorrow on Wednesday around the lunch hour. Tomorrow's high, 12 degrees. And for the west coast, southwest coast, and northern peninsula, rain today. And winds will be high in the rec house area. Today's high, 14. Rain and fog overnight. And for Wednesday, it's drizzle and fog through the day and a high of 11.
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8: Before we get into headlines, I just wanted to make this announcement on behalf of Beachy Cove Elementary. Fun day for grades 1 and 2 will go ahead today. Just a reminder to students to dress appropriately and be ready to spend the day outdoors. All right, some of our top headlines now from the VOCM newsroom. Well, an investigation involving national and international police agencies is underway after the RNC were able to link an incident in downtown St. John's last week to a child targeted by a dangerous online group known as the 764. And a 40-year-old man is facing charges following the seizure of drugs from a home on Elizabeth Avenue in St. John's back on Friday. We'll have these topics and more for your next VOCM News. That's the Major Cast, and it's coming to you at 7:45.
7: 7:26 now here on your VOCM Mornings. Well, despite a 23% drop in drug toxicity deaths across the country, the number of people dying because of the country's illegal drug crisis remains much higher than it was 10 years ago. The federal health minister is Marjorie Michel, and she provided an update on the situation yesterday. Michel was joined by a number of experts, including the chief medical officer of health, Dr. Joss Reimer, and fentanyl czar, Kevin Brousseau. And Minister Michel says the overall economic impact on the country is estimated at $50 billion a year, $7 billion of which is directly associated with opioids and tens of billions of dollars more in lost productivity. Brousseau says while fentanyl was seized by the Canadian Border Services Agency

0: in 2025 was less than the previous year, the fight against fentanyl is far from over. So here's some of what Brousseau had to say.
1: Addressed by a lot of people working together, as we just heard, it's a public health crisis, and it's also a threat to public safety and security in communities. That's why efforts must work in tandem to maximize results for Canadians, focusing efforts on eradicating supply as well as reducing a demand. Canada is responding in a way that includes everyone at the table, as you heard, including provinces, territories, municipalities, Indigenous partners, international partners, communities, police, and public health officials. It's really an across the board effort. Many investments in tools, as you know, enhancing border security, additional resources for police, in addition to the many of the initiatives that colleagues just raised. I guess I'd say that the release of the data today, while giving me cautious optimism, perhaps I'm more optimistic than those who are scientific in nature, gives me hope and gives those officers and people in community and families hope that, in fact, progress is being made. Recognizing, of course, the fight against fentanyl is far from over, with approximately 15 people dying each day. That's 15 families being devastated each day. Canada's strong, collaborative, and effective response provides momentum for our continued action, and look forward to continuing that action moving forward.
0: And that is Kevin Brousseau. He is the fentanyl czar for the government of Canada. And Brousseau also traveled to Washington to provide an update to U.S. officials.
1: I guess I'd say a couple things. First, the message is that Canada is a trusted partner in ensuring hemispheric security. This is a North American issue, frankly, of fentanyl, with death and destruction being experienced in the U.S. as much as it is in Canada. And in passing on this latest data that I will be doing in person, we'll be showing that Canada's resolve to dealing with this this crisis is in fact a non-abating. That efforts addressing supply and holding those who wish to profit from death and despair to account, but also the rollout of significant public health measures are having impact. So that will be the message that I'll be passing on. And I'll say, Abigail, I guess finally, that many of the messages I've been passing on and conversations I've had with American officials have been received positively, that they're seeing great collaboration across at official level, and just simply say that to continue those efforts moving forward.
2: Thank you.
3: I'm also wondering, Mr. Brousseau, what you make of the information that in the year since you've been appointed czar, the CBSA has seized less fentanyl in 2025 than it had in 2024.
1: Yeah, that's a good question, and you know, recognizing, of course, where CBSA seizures happen incoming through mail and courier services, etc. I think it's a slight decrease. From my perspective, the drug trade in this country is largely domestic production and for domestic consumption. So I guess I'd say that, you know, and I look forward to engaging directly with the president of the CBSA to find out more around her views associated there too. But the amount of seizures and arrests that are occurring across the country, those are going on unabated. So maybe that means that particular method of transmission is being diverted in a different way. In many cases, you find where you look. And one of the follow-ups I'll have with CBSA is to say, okay, are you looking in the same places, or are you looking at other places potentially that other paths of importation are being followed?
0: And that is the head of fentanyl prevention in the country. That is Kevin Brousseau speaking yesterday about the drug crisis in the country.
4: Russell, we just got a call from a listener. There is a brush fire that has started in the woods near the power station there on Stavanger Drive, Snow's Lane area. Now, St. John's Regional Fire Department crews are on the scene, but avoid this area right now if you can at all. And of course, we're tracking this here at your VOCM.
0: Thank you, listener.
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14: Now let's head over to the VOCM newsroom and check in on some of our top headlines this morning. A man who went missing in central Newfoundland has been found deceased after falling into the water at Neils Brook Bridge. Changes are coming to the Criminal Code of Canada in response to rising concerns about repeat offenders and criminal activity. And fuel prices are down across the board this morning. Russell.
0: Well, with news of a peace deal agreement in the Middle East, gas prices remain unpredictable. Bell Canada's parent company is cutting nearly 700 jobs, and a school field trip to a BC water park sent a dozen students to hospital Monday morning after an apparent electrical incident near a ride. All those stories coming up in about 8 minutes' time.
15: Sarah Strickland has the province's first comprehensive local newscast of the day this morning at 7:45 on VOCM.
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4: All right, just a reminder, there is a brush fire that's burning near the power station on Stavanger Drive, right around Snow's Lane, and fire crews are on the scene right now. Just avoid the area if you can at all. Good driving conditions right across the island, and I'm seeing the slowdowns mounting now, Portugal Cove Road and Major's Path. I cannot express enough how important it is to let someone in. You know, it's like four lanes merging into one lane, and zipper merge is just the most important act that you can do today if you're going through there. Also, lane reductions on Columbus Drive in both directions at Waterford Bridge Road overpass. Marine Atlantic has canceled their crossings around noon. That's your VOCM traffic. I'm Jerry Lynn Mackey.
0: All right, let's get a look at our weather forecast for today. And, well, today not so bad. The next couple of days, well, maybe less so. But let's get some details. Maxine Cloutier-Gervais is a meteorologist with the Gander Weather Office, and she's got an update for us right now. Maxine.
17: So we're having a pretty cloudy and foggy morning right now for the north, northeast, and metro area. These fog patches, however, should clear up as the sun rises. And then a low-pressure system is slowly progressing from the southwest right now. The rain should start in Portobasque pretty soon. We have a warning out for the rakehouse winds this morning up until tonight. So highest winds are expected to reach 120 kilometers per hour this afternoon. We did put a risk of thunderstorm in the late afternoon for the Portobasque area. As the storm progresses, rain may briefly pick up at times, and it would not be surprising to have a few strikes in the southwest later this afternoon and going into this evening. And then as the system sweeps across, the risk of thunderstorm will follow for the south shore, so from Burgio tonight to the Avalon Peninsula Wednesday. So the rain will progress throughout the island today, reaching central sectors later this afternoon and then the northern peninsula tonight. We don't expect the rain to start until later tonight and going into Wednesday for the northeast and the Avalon Peninsula. So this means that the sun should hang out for these sectors today before an increase in cloudiness later this afternoon and tonight.
0: So when you say the thunderstorms, the first thing I think about is maybe just keeping the dogs handy that aren't crazy about thunderstorms. As that rain carries on overnight, what kind of day will we see on Wednesday?
17: Yeah, Wednesday will be wet and cloudy day for the whole island. So as I mentioned, the rain could be more pronounced at time. But as for the amounts, we don't see anything worth a warning so far. The heaviest amounts that are projected are for the northern peninsula Wednesday with a 15 to 25 mils, maybe a bit more locally. But with the rain, we are looking at maximum temperatures a bit cooler, like in the low to mid-teens Wednesday and Thursday. And then for the rest of this week, the system will depart for Thursday, but we have our eyes on another system that the guidances are suggesting for either Friday or Saturday that should bring another round of rain.
0: All right, that is Maxine Gervais at the Gander Weather Office of Environment Canada with an update on our weather for today.
4: Well, earlier in the program, we brought you the story of Joe Hogan, a Kingston resident who lost everything in last year's wildfires. VOCM's Richard Duggan and other reporters were part of a tour that was orchestrated by insurance company Bel Air Direct yesterday. They were highlighting some of the work that's been done on the rebuilding process. Josephine, or Joe Hogan, is a client whose home is currently being rebuilt, and we now bring you part two of that interview, beginning with Joe Hogan. Speaking about others in the community who didn't have insurance and they're also trying to pick up the pieces of their lives.
18: And they're going through a lot of heartache, a lot of struggling. I've spoke to some people this week through Facebook Messenger, like trying to help them out, like, because, you know, regarding funding and whatnot, I mean, they are, and a lot of people are really lucky that the government dropped, you know, jumped in and gave the $1,500 or whatever it is for their rental payments, because we have people who lived in their houses forever with no mortgage, no nothing, like just living, even if it was seniors or younger couples, it doesn't matter. But now all of a sudden they had to go out and pay rent somewhere, which was $2,000, $3,000. It depended on where they were renting. And thank God the government jumped in and, you know, gave them money or helped pay their rent to offset some of the heartache that they were going through, really. So a lot of people, like I said, have moved to different places, different areas. And I mean, this is a big area from Kingston to Northern Bay, so I don't know exactly how everybody is doing, but the people from the committee that we are dealing with, a lot of people are they're trying their best, you know what I mean? Like, they've most everybody, I think pretty much like 99% of the people did have somewhere to live, but now they have to be out of their rental units because their Airbnbs are all coming open for the season again. So now people are going through the same thing again, like trying to find a place to live. A lot of people have bought RVs to live in for the summer, but what happens in the fall?
19: Did you ever consider leaving, or was it always like you were going to stay here no matter what?
18: Well, now, if my husband were here, he would tell you he was so devastated. He went looking at places, like looking at houses, but I grew up here all my life, for the exception that we lived in Yellowknife for 10 years and lived out west for years and whatnot. But we moved home in 2007, did our whole house brand new, and I wasn't leaving here. I would have probably built my house on a different piece of property or whatever, because as you can look around and see all the blackness and the sadness around me, but we chose to come back, and I'm hoping and praying that we did make the right decision. I just can't wait to move in here and start our life over again. We both just turned 65, so you know something? We've got to start a new chapter.
20: How do you think that fresh start is going to feel for you once this house is ready for you to, you know, officially move in?
18: You know, we were hoping to be in like around the first or second week in July, because I have all my family are coming home for my brother's 80th birthday, so that's going to be a big celebration. I was going to have a lot of help, but unfortunately everything is always delayed. It's always something that comes in to kick you. So I think when we get in here, you know, I just can't wait to go home, go to bed. I just want to go home, go to bed. And I think it's going to be like, I don't even know. I'll be ecstatic. It's so heartwarming. My husband actually he's home right now on his rotation. And he said yesterday, he said, we should just go up and have a campfire and get an air mattress and stay for the night, because it was a gorgeous night. And I said, no, I don't think my back will be good in the morning. But I think we will be. I just can't wait.
19: A house is being rebuilt on this property. We were driving through. Even I saw outside, there's a burnt out tree outside, but there's bright green grass underneath it. How does it feel for you to see now, almost a year later, this community rebuilding?
18: Oh, it's so happy. Everybody who've got their houses started, I've messaged them, or you know, somewhere along the line I saw them. I'm so happy. We have a lady over the road, actually. She's 83 years old. She lives by herself. Her roof trusses are going on today. I talked to her a couple of days ago. She was so happy. It's just so heartwarming to see that everything is getting rebuilt again. And I want to go back to the question that was just asked about the house or what I lost or whatever. I always say, and I'll try to remember the quote, that a house is built of boards and beams, and a home is made of love and dreams. And we will have our home again. I guarantee you. And that makes me sad, too, to say that. But you know something? We're going home pretty soon. In about 6 or 8 weeks, we'll be home again.
14: And that is Josephine Hogan. She is a Kingston resident. She spoke with reporters as Bel Air Direct, the insurance company, gave a tour of CBN yesterday. And we thank VOCM's Richard Duggan.
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21: At 7:46, we have some blue sky in the metro region. Temperature is at 5. Good morning. I'm Sarah Strickland. In our news,
22: they'll say to the child, if you don't participate in this act, if you don't self-harm, I will do XYZ.
21: A frightening warning for parents in terms of online activity as RNC investigate an incident where a child has been targeted by the online terrorist network, the 764. Fuel prices are down across the board this morning. We'll hear from communities on the Conception Bay North Shore still trying to rebuild after losing everything in last year's wildfires. And in national news, Cineplex raising the prices of its CineClub memberships for the first time since launching the program. Plus, we'll check in on traffic, weather, and the VOCM question of the day. But first, in our news, an investigation involving national and international police agencies is underway after the RNC were able to link an incident in downtown St. John's last week to a child targeted by the dangerous online group known as the 764. Constable Steph Myers says a false report was made to the RNC last week alleging a firearms incident at two downtown businesses. Significant resources were sent down to investigate, and while Myers can't say how, they were able to link the situation to the 764 group. Myers says the group targets children mainly through online gaming platforms such as Roblox and Minecraft. They befriend the child, then get the conversation to move to another app like Discord, where they get more information and eventually coax them into dangerous behaviors such as sending nude photos, harming family pets, harming themselves, or even suicide. Myers says the phony calls to police are made to gain control over the victim.
22: They'll say to the child, if you don't participate in this act, if you don't self-harm, I will do XYZ. One of this is called swatting, and it's where they trigger a police response. It takes significant resources from the police. We respond to every event that is reported to us as if it's the real deal. We have to, for public safety. And then once the youth sees that that police response was triggered and that they did make that call, they realize this is the real deal. This person is in control, and I better take part in these, you know, events, or else they will follow up on their threats.
21: Myers believes the group initially contacted the child in this province through Roblox.
22: Again, there were warning signs, and that's what we'd like the public, specifically parents and guardians, to know today, that the child, you know, was receiving gifts, lavish gifts from unknown sources. They were receiving account top-ups, credits for these online platforms, and those are significant warning signs that the child is wrapped up in one of these groups. You know, it's concerning, and, you know, parents should certainly report to us and have those difficult conversations with their children if they're seeing these things at home.
21: Myers calls it a complex investigation that will take some time, and there are no suspects as of yet. Changes are coming to the Criminal Code of Canada in response to rising concerns about repeat offenders and criminal activity. Justice Minister Sean Fraser provided an update during question period in the House of Commons yesterday. He was responding to a question from the Conservative member for Foothills, Alberta, John Barlow, about an Okotoks man who was charged after being found in possession of more than 500,000 materials involving child exploitation.
1: Okotoks families want to know why a man charged with such a heinous crime was released into the community. Conservatives offered a solution, jail not bail for serious offenses, but the Liberals rejected it. When will the Liberals fix the bail system that they broke so the Okotoks families can feel safe again?
2: The Honourable Minister of Justice.
3: These kinds of heinous behaviours have no place in Canada, and the Government of Canada has an opportunity to do something about it. I'm pleased to share that we expect this week we're going to have changes to Canada's Criminals Code. This includes changes that would make it impossible for conditional sentencing orders to be tied to charges impacting crimes like sexual crimes against children.
21: A man is in the lockup after an alleged assault against his partner at a home in Mount Pearl yesterday. Police were called to the home around 1:45 yesterday afternoon. People nearby told officers they witnessed the man assault the woman. The two were located, and the 46-year-old man was charged with assault by choking. He was held for court. Crews are on the scene of a small brush fire in the capital city's East End. Firefighters are currently working in the area of Stavanger Drive and Snow's Lane near the power substation. VOCM News will have more information as it becomes available. A man who went missing in central Newfoundland has been found dead after falling into the water at Neal's Brook Bridge. Lewisport RCMP and Exploits Ground Search and Rescue were involved in the search. The authorities, including the chief medical examiner, are investigating. A 40-year-old man is facing charges following the seizure of drugs from a home on Elizabeth Avenue in St. John's on Friday. RNC were called to the home and noticed drugs and weapons inside, leading to the arrest of Robert White. Among the items seized were about 145 grams of cocaine, digital scales, cash, a knife, and bear spray. White was held in custody on charges of trafficking, possession of a weapon for a dangerous purpose, and breach of a release order. Despite a 23% drop in drug toxicity deaths across the country, the number of people dying because of the country's illegal drug crisis remains much higher than it was 10 years ago. Chief Public Health Officer Dr. Joss Reimer says, while the drop in deaths linked to illegal drugs is encouraging, a lot more needs to be done to address the issue. She says an average of 15 lives are lost in Canada every day due to drug toxicity. Dr. Reimer says the ever-changing composition of illegal drugs also requires changes in frontline response.
5: Our analysis showing that benzodiazepine involvement in opioid deaths has risen from 8% in 2018 to 34% in 2024 is directly informing how overdose responses are adapted. It reinforces the need for enhanced training, updated protocols, and broader harm reduction strategies.
21: A new driver had his car seized by police after being clocked at speeds twice that of the posted limit. Gander District RCMP stopped the car, which was being driven by a 16-year-old boy, on the highway between Aspen Cove and Carmenville. RCMP say the car was caught on radar at speeds of up to 166 kilometers an hour in an 80 zone. The boy's license was suspended and the car was impounded. Fuel prices are down across the board this morning. Gas drops by about 2.5 cents. Diesel on the island drops 5.2 cents and 7.7 cents in Labrador West. Furnace oil is down 4.4 cents per liter. Stove oil in Lab West decreases by 7.4 cents. The PUB is also in the process of adjusting maximum price amounts in parts of Labrador as the spring supply arrives. Meanwhile, with news of President Donald Trump's agreement with Iran, gas prices have started to drop, but until the Strait of Hormuz is fully opened again, some prices remain unpredictable, forcing businesses to try and plan ahead. Patrick DeHaan of Gas Buddy says the market remains hesitant to make that final plunge until the agreement is signed.
6: If this deal pans out, if the Strait reopens for the rest of the summer, it could mean gas prices that stay below $4 a gallon nationally. And it could mean diesel prices also see a fall below the $5 mark. So there's a lot of reasons to be optimistic, but we've also seen deals fall apart in the last couple of months as well. So optimistic with some pessimism.
21: Communities on the Conception Bay North Shore are trying to rebuild after losing everything in last year's wildfires, VOCM's Richard Duggan reports.
19: On Monday morning, insurance company Bel Air Direct took media on a tour through communities in CBN, highlighting some of the work being done with those impacted by last year's fire. The destruction left by the blaze is still stark. Once vibrant forests reduced to charred branches and concrete foundations left where homes once stood. In one instance, a child's swing set was the only thing left on a plot of land. Resident Jo Hogan and her husband lost their home and everything in it to the fire. Now, nearly 1 year later, a new home is being built on the property. While the construction is surrounded by blackened land, there is green grass growing and even some leaves on the trees that were only partially burnt. Hogan is emotional when talking about the fire, particularly when speaking about how it forced her daughter and grandkids to move away. But she expresses optimism for the rebuild, not just of her home, but of her community. She says she and her husband cannot wait to sleep in their own home and in their own bed once again. From Kingston, Richard Duggan, VOCM, Local News Now.
21: Some residents say they've never seen anything like it before. Dozens and dozens of whales, mostly humpbacks, moved into Conception Bay over the last few days, feeding and putting on a display for those standing on shore. DFO marine mammal researcher Dr. Jack Lawson says it's not just Conception Bay that's seeing the influx of whales, many of which are gorging themselves on bait fish after a long journey from the warm waters of the Caribbean.
7: It's certainly exciting to see. We've had so many humpbacks both here in Conception Bay, as you mentioned, but also folks sending me emails from far offshore in vessels that are working like 100 miles offshore, 100 kilometers offshore. So I suspect it's food that's there. Certainly they're showing lots of bait, what that might be, I'm not sure, on their scanners. So I wouldn't be surprised if we got capelin starting to come in.
21: Some people are posting videos of humpbacks coming right to the bottom of cliff faces to feed. Dr. Lawson says that's another method whales use to capture prey.
7: They're a smart, long-lived predator, and they watch and learn that they can use things like cliff faces to sort of cut off the escape of a ball of prey. And interestingly, people don't think of them. They're like a three-dimensional animal. So to a lot of these whales, the sea surface is also just like a cliff face to the fish. You know, the fish can't go up through the sea surface. So that's why you often see humpback whales come up underneath their prey balls and attack them from below, as well as against a cliff face either.
21: A school field trip to a BC water park sent a dozen students to hospital late Monday morning after an apparent electrical incident near a ride. Chilliwack RCMP say the children were in stable condition after receiving serious but non-life-threatening injuries at Cultus Lake Water Park east of Vancouver. The Coquitlam School District confirms the grade 6 and 7 students were on a field trip. The park's chief administrative officer says guests were hurt when they made contact with a railing while in lineup to go on a ride. The park would be closed for at least 48 hours while investigators figure out what happened. Cineplex is raising the prices of its CineClub memberships for the first time since launching the program. Here's Diana Messina.
8: Starting July 15th, the cinema chain will start charging customers $10.99 per month for monthly memberships and $120.89 per year for annual memberships. Along with the increase, Cineplex is changing the number of Scene Plus points that CineClub members receive when they redeem movie tickets. It's also altering how members can use the program for event screenings. Cineplex spokesperson Michelle Saba says the changes will help keep the program sustainable. Diana Messina, The Canadian Press.
21: Bell Canada's parent company is cutting nearly 700 jobs as part of organizational changes that began last year. Jason White reports.
9: ECE says the cuts affect around 1% of its total workforce. It says the move reflects several changes, including Bell's migration of customers to its easier-to-maintain fiber network. Last November saw a separate round of job cuts, where BCE shed 650 manager positions at Bell and around 40 other jobs at its subsidiary Bell Media. BCE announced a goal back in October to find $1.5 billion in savings by 2028. Jason White, The Canadian Press.
21: Fox Corporation is buying Roku in a $22 billion cash and stock deal that expands its position in the streaming industry. The company say Roku will continue operating as an open platform with no immediate changes for customers. The acquisition gives Fox access to more than 100 million households worldwide. Taking a look at the VOCM question of the day, do you feel adequately protected when it comes to the online security of you and your family? Three options: yes, no, or I thought so, but I'm no longer sure. You can weigh in at VOCM.com under the question of the day. Time now, 8 o'clock. Up next, your VOCM traffic and weather forecast.
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4: Trouble in the East End. A couple of things going on that I want to tell you about. We just got a report from a listener of a two-vehicle accident on Aberdeen Avenue, seeing on the socials that a vehicle was trying to make a left turn out of the Tim Hortons parking lot, and a crash ensued. Listener says traffic is backing up towards Island Furniture right now on Aberdeen. We got a brush fire about a half hour. Got a report of this happening near the power station, or is it a water station there on Stavanger, right at Snow's Lane? And St. John's Regional are responding to that as of a half hour ago. Conditions are good, but we've got slowdowns for drivers. The biggest one in the city right now is the lane reductions there on Portugal Cove Road at Major's Path. So important to zipper merge there. Columbus Drive, some lane reductions in both directions at Waterford Bridge Road overpass. Seeing some slight delays out on the highway near Foxtrap Access Road as drivers are coming through that area. There is a lane reduction for both directions again. Marine Atlantic canceled the crossings at around noon today as well. That's your VOCM traffic. I'm Jerry Lynn Mackey.
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21: St. John's Metro, rest of the Avalon and Clarenville, sun and cloud today. High of 12, except 20 inland. Cloudy this evening, rain overnight, easterly winds 30 and a low of plus 5. 10 to 20 millimeters of rain tomorrow, risk of a thunderstorm with winds at 30 and a high of 7. Central Newfoundland, sun and cloud today, easterly winds 30, high of 21. Cloudy this evening, showers overnight, winds at 30, low of 8. 10 to 20 millimeters of rain for tomorrow, some fog, easterly winds 30 and a high of 11. South Coast, sun and cloud, but some rain this afternoon, southeasterly winds 30, a high of 16. 5 to 10 millimeters of rain for tonight, easterlies 40, a low of 8. Rain ends around lunchtime tomorrow with fog and a high of 12. For the West Coast, Southwest Coast, Northern Peninsula, some rain for today. Southeasterly winds 40, except gusting to 120 in the Rec House and a high of 14. Rain and fog tonight. Winds drop down to 30 overnight and a low of 8. Drizzle and fog for tomorrow. Northwesterly winds 30 and a high of 11. Right now in St. John's, starting to see that sunshine. The temperature is at 5. 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I'm Sarah Strickland.
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11: Good morning. It's 4 minutes after 8 o'clock on your VOCM Mornings. I'm Russell.
4: And I'm Jerry Lynn.
11: Big hour in front of us. We're going to talk a little bit about health in the next little bit. Pre-diabetes is a bit of an issue, so we'll find out what that's all about.
4: One of the issues the PCs seem determined to tackle this year is encouraging more foster families. We're going to check in with Minister Jody Wall.
11: And we'll also find out about dump fires that happened recently.
4: You mean waste disposal site fires.
11: Oh, yes, of course. But we'll find out what some of the issues are around that as well. Yeah.

0: All right, indeed. It is a pleasant morning, if a bit of an overcast, mozzy old one. And it's no secret that the typical diet in Newfoundland contributes to a number of health impacts. We are, of course, the home of battered cuisine. Type 2 diabetes is one of the most significant chronic issues that people have to treat and deal with. However, there's also a concern with people who are considered to be pre-diabetic. One expert at Munn who thinks that it could be a health iceberg out there we should be avoiding is Scott Harding. He wants individuals and the health system to do more to address this. He's a professor in biochemistry at Memorial University, and Scott Harding joins me now. Good morning, sir. How are you?
1: Good morning. I'm good.
0: Why don't we start with just a definition of pre-diabetic? I'm type 2, so I'm definitely the kind that's my fault. But you get these warnings ahead of time from your doctors. Give us a sense of what we should be asking about or at least being aware of.
1: Yeah, that's the tricky thing with pre-diabetes is that it doesn't really have any symptoms. It's pretty silent. Yeah. You can have it and not realize it. But if you have the risk factors for it, you should be aware and probably should. It's worth a conversation with your health professional. But if you do end up getting a test, usually like it's a blood test, it's having just a single marker that they use to look at blood sugar out of range. And in particular, it would be like a fasting blood glucose that's a little bit too high, not quite in the type 2 diabetes range, or this marker called hemoglobin H1C. And if that's in an elevated range as well, you'd get flagged by your GP or your other health professional as having been in a situation where you might have pre-diabetes.
0: Is that inevitable, if you're flagged as pre-diabetic, that you're definitely on the path?
1: No, and that's the good thing. It's not. It's the best kind of early warning sign you could get because you know that you're on a trajectory, you're on a pathway to go there, but you can stop it. And usually it's the easiest way to deal with it is at this point, it is through the lifestyle changes, and that would be diet and then activity and exercise and these sorts of things, which I guess like people like me are, blue in the face, tired of saying these things, and people probably hear it all the time. It's always easier said than done, but sometimes people need that little wake-up call, that little scare that, you've got these blood values that are out of range, and if you stay like this for 5 or 6 years, maybe, you have 10 years if you're lucky, you're probably going to develop one of these chronic diseases. And if you get type 2 diabetes, you're at a really high risk then of, heart disease, hypertension, a number of other conditions, right, that are not good. You don't want those for a large chunk of your life to be managing and that sort of thing.
0: Yeah, I mean, look, I fully admit I got diagnosed about 15 years ago with diabetes, and it sort of runs in my family, I know, but I also ignored a lot of the things that I could have done to avoid it, which I don't know if I'm alone in doing, but it seems like, I know I joke that we're the home of battered cuisine, but what are you seeing out there as some of the big factors that are leading us generally down this path? Because it seems like we've got a higher than normal rate of diabetes in this province.
1: Yeah, and we do. If you look at the the trends, say, over the last 25 years in those numbers, it's gone in Canada up from about 3 or 4% up to 9%. So it's not just a Newfoundland problem. It's significantly rising in Canada in general. But if you look at Newfoundland, we're just a little bit worse. Like it's 3 or 4% higher. So we're sitting at around 12% of the population with type 2 diabetes. And then the numbers for pre-diabetes, because it's silent and it's generally not diagnosed, some people, I've seen some experts will estimate it at about double, and maybe some even say it could be as high as triple the numbers of type 2 diabetes. Which is a bit scary because that group is actually the younger age group, right? The people who don't go to a doctor regularly, who don't get these types of blood tests ordered for them because they're not in the right age bracket or whatever that it would be to to justify these types of medications. And generally, people are healthy, even though they may have elevated blood sugar levels, right?
0: Mm-hmm.
1: But to go back to the what you said about the diet, it's a little bit more than just diet in Newfoundland. Like it is kind of like a running joke with our cuisine and stuff here, but Newfoundland has kind of the perfect storm of all the risk factors because we have a lot of people living remotely. We have a lot of people living in rural areas who generally then have less access to primary health care. But even people in the capital city, like we don't, there's a lot of people. I think everybody knows people who don't have a primary care giver and they had to rely on walk-in clinics and these sorts of things where you don't get that same type of follow-up. on your medical history. So it is a problem, and if these types of situations in our province aren't dealt with, and these go hand in hand with the high levels of obesity we have here and the high levels of inactivity. So when you put it all together, we're a perfect storm for this disease.
0: I want to go back to something that was not the most popular thing in the world, the sugar tax that was brought in by the previous Liberal government and repealed by the Conservative government. There's a cynical side of me that was thinking, yeah, the reason I'm not drinking healthier drinks is because I'm not being taxed enough. But what was the sugar tax supposed to do or could have done?
1: Yeah, so the sugar tax, myself and Rachel Prowse were on with you guys one morning. We were talking about it. I think it was around when it got repealed. So, yeah, one of the previous Liberal governments brought it in, and then one of the previous Liberal governments took it out at the same time.
0: I don't think
1: the Conservatives were fans of it either. So it seemed to be very, it's just a political hot potato to get rid of it. But unfortunately, the data we had was showing that it was slightly working. Like there was a shift in purchasing behaviors in Newfoundland compared to Atlantic Canada when we looked at it. So we didn't have it for long enough to do a proper study. But in terms of the studies, the data that we did have, we scrambled, we got as much data as we could, and it showed there was a shift in purchasing. The problem was there wasn't a shift in consumption. So people who like sugary beverages were still drinking sugary beverages, and people who don't drink sugary beverages really didn't switch to any great degree. But so the messaging was there, but the problem is a sugar tax is not meant to do it alone. The idea behind a sugar tax is the same as it would be for tobacco and alcohol. And it works in those situations where you have either a tax that puts it at the price at a level where it's inconvenient or makes you second guess the choice to purchase, or you try to make it prohibitive as what we do with, like, say, with tobacco. The idea with the sugar tax was to give you a little signal that, yep, this is unhealthy. That's why it's costing you a little bit extra.
0: Yeah.
1: But there were a number of problems with the way the tax was designed and implemented that, we could spend all morning talking about those if you want. version of that coming back or something similar to that type of approach is probably something that we need, because we know that they do work in other jurisdictions, right?
0: I want to end on, something positive, because if you have been flagged with as being pre-diabetic, as you say, it's not inevitable that you'll move on to the next round. But give me a sense of what some of the things that people may have to look at, even if it's one bit at a time, or to try and get up to speed about how you can prevent going on or get yourself away from being pre-diabetic.
1: Yeah, I think the easiest for Newfoundland and Labrador, people living here, if you get flagged as having a pre-diabetes situation, the best thing you can probably do is focus on your body weight. If you're in that category of being overweight or obese, because most data shows the weight loss will likely reverse the situation you're in. So it's a simple target to look at, not simple usually to achieve for a lot of people, but even 3 to 5%. Reduction in body weight can sometimes have an impact that will get you to get that blood sugar under control, and it puts you on the right path to get you to healthy eating, healthy exercise and activity levels, healthy body weight, and that's really what we're trying to achieve, right? Because it's staggering the problem we have with obesity and overweight in the province, mm-hmm. and that's really what we got to deal with here, is to get that under control, and that will help along the way.
0: And I suppose for anyone who's, for example, not in a position where they have a GP that they can check in with, or even a nurse practitioner, just to take some proactive things and try and get as much good information as they can about improving their diet.
1: Yeah, diet and like I said, weight reduction. That's the two key things, if they can look at it that way. And unfortunately, there's not good screening outside of with a health professional. We don't have those kind of situations here where you can just, like an American-style medicine where you can just pop in and get a health screening done to find out what's wrong with you and then tackle the problem. Like, we don't have that. And it's not just Newfoundland. It's everywhere in Canada. Yeah. There's no pre-diabetes screening opportunities. It might be in the future, though, with the changes to how pharmacists are now interacting with as like primary healthcare practitioners, it may change. So you may be able to, see your pharmacist and have these pre-screens done just to at least get that early flag, early warning.
0: All right, we got to leave it there. Scott Harding is a professor in biochemistry at Memorial University. Thanks for sharing your concerns and some of your help with this issue of diabetes and pre-diabetes in the province. And I hope we talk again soon.
1: Thanks. Have a good morning.
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3: 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Now, one listener did text with this message. They say, no, I don't. Youth education is needed now to address online targeting. So that's just one from the texter files. You can do it, 709-273-5211. Long distance, it's 888-590-8626. Do you feel adequately protected when it comes to online security for you and your family?
0: Jerry Lynn, bit of a smoky day on the weekend there on Sunday as a fire at Robin Hood Bay created poor air quality in the east end of St. John's. There's been a couple of incidents like this in recent weeks as at the public dump. So what is causing the issue? Paul Chater is fire chief for the city of St. John's and joins me now. Chief Chater, how are you?
4: Good morning, Russell. How are you? Beautiful morning.
0: Yes, it is. A little different from the weekend. So what caused the this most recent fire at Robin Hood Bay?
4: Well, I suspect the most recent fire at Robin Hood Bay was a lithium-ion battery. You know, right across Canada now, we're having issues with the amount of lithium-ion batteries in out in the public, and I don't think the public are disposing of them properly.
0: And these things, once they start burning, they can, you know, depending on the size of the battery, can cause quite the blaze, hey?
4: Yes, once the lithium ion is exposed to the air, they actually catch on fire or even explode, and they won't stop catching on fire and explode until the product in the lithium or the lithium itself is depleted.
0: And how is this essentially, you know, I guess the message that people need to be concerned about this and be aware of products that they're trying to throw out have these lithium ion batteries?
4: Well, I guess the message we'd like to promote to the public is that when they're disposing of lithium-ion batteries, they do it properly. They bring it down to the landfill area and dispose it in the designated battery disposal site. And, you know, not to put the batteries in their, you know, residential garbage because, you know, the batteries are ended up in the landfill. And what's happening is the loaders and the dozers that are down are running over these batteries and spreading them out in the landfill. And when they run them over, they break them open. And, of course, as you know, as soon as they break them open, we got a very intense fire that catches the surrounding material around it on fire. And then all of a sudden we have landfill fire. You know, these landfill fires, you know, thankfully they've been confined to some of the areas of the landfill down there in the, you know, the city. Landfill operators are helping us when we do have fires down there and putting out these fires and smothering these fires. But it's very concerning because we don't want to have fires in the landfill because, you know, we get a lot of smoke in the city, you know, and residents don't like that. And especially on beautiful days like that, sure, who wants smoke in the city?
0: Well, this is it, you know, for folks in the east end of St. John's. I mean, you got a very visceral message about throwing out batteries if you were dealing with that smoke on the weekend. But if you're further downwind or upwind, it's not going to be as present. But I do want to ask you about this other fire issue. There was a fire in Torbay over the weekend, and this might be anecdotal in its efficacy, but there were some issues with fire trucks getting through because it had to go back and forth to Indian Meal Line to refill the pumps, the fire trucks. But there were issues getting through because the area was so crowded in by people coming to have a look at the fire. How often do fire crews have to deal with the public just wanting to get a look at a fire, but maybe unintentionally blocking the passage?
4: Well, I guess over my years of experience, this occurs on a regular basis, and you know, people want to see what's going on. You know, want to get that picture to put out in the public and stuff like that. But what it does cause is it causes a delay in emergency traffic, and what I mean by that is it causes a delay of some apparatus getting to the scene. You know, shoveling water, like you mentioned, and stuff like that. So it is a hindrance to the emergency service. That's for sure.
0: And it's not even just a matter of, you know, if you see a fire somewhere, you know, there's this temptation to drive towards it and see what's happening. Yeah. But even people just walking up in the local neighborhood might cause problems. Is that fair to say?
4: Absolutely, yes. I mean, generally when we have fire now, we try to coordinate off as best we can. We use the police, you know, and the city officials to help us block the streets and stuff. But it does limit our abilities to get to some of these scenes promptly. And, you know, sometimes it limits access to these scenes because, you know, we don't want to hurt anybody or have to move somebody out of the way, you know, in an emergency situation. It is concerning for sure.
0: Well, Fire Chief of the St. John's Regional Fire Department is Paul Chater. And Chief Chater, thank you so much for sharing a couple minutes with us on this morning, and I hope we talk again soon.
4: No worries. Take care.
0: All right. 20 minutes after 8.
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5: And the weather for Tuesday. First for St. John's, the Metro, and Avalon, as well as Clarenville. It's fog burning off this morning, and then that'll make way for sun and cloud today and a high of about 12 degrees, although it'll be a little warmer for inland parts of the Avalon. Rain starting overnight and then 10 to 20 millimeters of rain on Wednesday with a risk of a thunderstorm. For central Newfoundland today, it's sun and cloud and a high of 21. Some showers overnight making way for 10 to 20 millimeters of rain on Wednesday and a high of 11. For the south coast, sun and cloud as well today. Some rain, though, beginning this afternoon. Today's high 16. Lots of rain overnight, and then rain ending tomorrow on Wednesday around the lunch hour. Tomorrow's high, 12 degrees. And for the west coast, southwest coast, and northern peninsula, rain today. And winds will be high in the rec house area. Today's high, 14. Rain and fog overnight. And for Wednesday, it's drizzle and fog through the day and a high of 11.
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7: Well, before we get into our headlines, I just want to mention this note from a listener. The traffic lights at the intersection of Kenmount Road and Pete Street, they are out. Now, the NL Power crew is on the scene there, just trying to amend the situation. Now, let's head over to the VOCM newsroom and check in with some of our top headlines. An investigation involving national and international police agencies underway after the RNC were able to link an incident in downtown St. John's last week to a child that was targeted by a dangerous online group known as the 764. And a 40-year-old man is facing charges following the seizure of drugs from a home on Elizabeth Avenue. And this took place in St. John's back on Friday. We'll have these topics and more for your next VOCM News. And that's coming to you at 8:30. 8:26 right now. Let's welcome the host of Open Line, VOCM's Brian Callahan. Good morning to you, sir. Good
8: morning, Jerry Lynn Mackey.
7: All right, tell me the connection you're seeing between the FIFA World Cup and the war in Iran.
8: Well, you know, if you listen to the program, I love to always get my brain going with some sports in the morning because it's my other relief and my other respite, if you will, from the day job. But the NHL and the NBA now wrapped up, of course. Carolina won, and then the Knicks won the title. So a lot of the eyes of the sports world right now, especially last night, no Jays on, are on the World Cup, of course. And, of course, Canada's going to play again on Thursday. That'll be a big one. We'll all be watching. But not just the sports world, right? I mean, the world, period. And the entire dynamic yesterday, and you can't make this up, of Iran at war with the U.S. for the past 3 or 4 months now, playing in the World Cup on U.S. soil, mind you, while their soil is the subject of a war with the U.S. You know, and of course, it's not the players who are at war. We know that, but

0: They have been making their feelings known. You've seen some of them at the beginning of matches, especially the two friendly matches they had in the lead up to the World Cup. They were actually holding kids' backpacks to symbolize the kids who were killed when the elementary school was bombed in Iran at the beginning of the war. So, you know, they're letting their feelings known, and it's causing, you know, a little bit this and that. And they've basically been doing their training off U.S. soil. They're only playing, they're only back in the U.S. In L.A. yesterday, last night, to play their first match. And so, yeah, it's, you know, on the soccer pitch, they tied New Zealand last night 2-2. But this whole dynamic of them playing in the World Cup in the U.S., while we apparently, no proof, apparently have a deal to end the war. So, you know, we'll talk all about that dynamic this morning, of course. And also, we're going to have the new child and youth advocate. Going to have a chat with Wilma McGinnis this morning. She's scheduled, going to have a call into the program. Not enough going on around the child and youth advocate's office these days, especially we see yesterday the RNC held that news release on the 764 and the threat against kids and how they're being roped into these things just while trying to play a bit of Roblox or Minecraft, which are great. Some of those great games are great in moderation, especially Minecraft. It can be a real, you know, brain teaser and good workout for the brain. But as we know, there's evil lurking around every corner of the internet. So Wilma McGinnis, the new child and youth advocate, she has just a little bit on her plate and, of course, concerns around child and youth and safety and their well-being these days. We just can't talk about that enough. So, yeah, she'll join us from the program. And, of course, we can get into the social media bans, of course, that we will, and the swatting that goes on, these other things that the RNC were talking about yesterday. So there's... just a little bit to talk about. And that's one extreme to the other, but whatever our callers want to talk about, they dictate the topics on the show. And that's in a half hour.
1: Love it. Thanks so much. Brian Callahan is the host of VOCM Open Line. And again, that's coming to you at 9 o'clock until noon. Now, in the next half hour, we're going to be talking about whales, and more whales. We'll speak with Dr. Jack Lawson about the show that's been going on in Conception Bay. Russell's going to be speaking with Minister Jody Wall. They're going to be talking about the push to engage more people to become foster families. All right, it's 8:30. 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
3: At 8:30, we have sunshine. The temperature is at 5 in St. John's. Good morning. I'm Sarah Strickland. Changes are coming to the Criminal Code of Canada in response to rising concerns about repeat offenders and criminal activity. Justice Minister Sean Fraser provided an update during question period in the House of Commons yesterday. He was responding to a question from the Conservative member for Foothills, Alberta, John Barlow, about an Okotoks man who was charged after being found in possession of more than 500,000 materials involving child exploitation.
4: Okotoks families want to know why a man charged with such a heinous crime was released into the community. Conservatives offered a solution, jail not bail for serious offenses, but the Liberals rejected it. When will the Liberals fix the bail system that they broke so the Okotoks families can feel safe again?
5: The Honourable Minister of Justice.
6: These kinds of heinous behaviors have no place in Canada, and the Government of Canada has an opportunity to do something about it. I'm pleased to share that we expect this week we're going to have changes to Canada's Criminals Code. This includes changes that would make it impossible for conditional sentencing orders to be tied to charges impacting crimes like sexual crimes against children.
3: A 40-year-old man is facing charges following the seizure of drugs from a home on Elizabeth Avenue in St. John's on Friday. RNC were called to the home and noticed drugs and weapons inside, leading to the arrest of Robert White. Among the items seized were about 145 grams of cocaine, digital scales, cash, a knife, and bear spray. White was held in custody on charges of trafficking, possession of a weapon for a dangerous purpose, and breach of a release order. A new driver had his car seized by police after being clocked at speeds twice that of the posted limit. Gander District RCMP stopped the car, which was being driven by a 16-year-old boy on the highway between Aspen Cove and Carmenville. RCMP say the car was caught on radar at speeds of up to 166 kilometers an hour in an 80 zone. The boy's license was suspended and the car was impounded. Fuel prices are down across the board this morning. Gas drops by about 2.5 cents. Diesel on the island drops 5.2 cents and 7.7 cents in Labrador West. Furnace oil is down 4.4 cents per liter. Stove oil in Lab West decreases by 7.4 cents. The PUB is also in the process of adjusting maximum prices in parts of Labrador as the spring supply arrives. Single Canadians are paying more money than two-person households at grocery store checkouts. Here's Diana Messina from the Canadian Press.
7: The report says a single Canadian spends $102 on groceries per week. That's compared with $80 per person in a shared household. Nearly 8 in 10 Canadians who live alone say their grocery bill keeps climbing no matter what they do. Many say they can't find portions suitable for one person and can't save by buying in bulk. One in three single Canadians say their food often spoils before they can use it all up. This comes as food price growth has continued to outpace overall inflation for years now. Diana Messina, The Canadian Press.
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1: Ooh, I'm seeing the slowdowns now in and around Aberdeen Avenue. There was a crash there, a vehicle turning left to get out of the Tim Hortons parking lot. So traffic is backing up in all directions, and it's even spilling out onto the Outer Ring Road now in both directions. If you're trying to get onto that ramp to take you to Aberdeen and further onto Stavanger Drive, it's going to be a bit of a slowdown for you in both directions. And it's also pretty slow going there on Torbay Road in and around the Outer Ring as well. And then you move further on up the line where Portugal Cove Road and Major's Path is creating delays, serious delays for drivers in the morning, like probably 10, 15 minutes to get through that area. Google's telling me there's been another crash there where Team Guzhou Highway meets the Outer Ring Road. And so if you're northbound on Team Guzhou, you're seeing the slowdowns, like trying to get up on eastbound onto the Outer Ring Road. Right in that area, slowdowns abound. That's your VOCM traffic. I'm Jerry Lynn Mackey.
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3: St. John's Metro, rest of the Avalon and Clarenville, sun and cloud today, a high of 12, except 20 inland. Cloudy this evening, rain overnight, easterlies 30, a low of plus 5. 10 to 20 millimeters of rain tomorrow, risk of a thunderstorm, winds at 30 and a high of 7. Central Newfoundland, sun and cloud today, easterly winds 30, high of 21. Cloudy this evening, showers overnight, winds at 30 and a low of 8. 10 to 20 millimeters of rain tomorrow with fog, easterlies 30 and a high of 11. South coast, sun and cloud, but some rain this afternoon. Southeasterly winds 30 and a high of 16. 5 to 10 millimeters of rain tonight, easterlies 40, low of 8. Rain ends around lunchtime tomorrow with fog and a high of 12. For the west coast, southwest coast, northern peninsula, rain for today, southeasterly winds 4. 40, except gusting to 120 in the rec house, a high of 14. Rain and fog for tonight. Winds drop down to 30 overnight, a low of 8. And drizzle and fog tomorrow. Northeasterly winds 30 and a high of 11. Right now in St. John's, beautiful out there. We have sunshine. The temperature is at 8 and no wind out there. Back with an update just before 9 o'clock for VOCM News. I'm Sarah Strickland.
12: Thank you so much, Sarah Strickland, in our VOCM newsroom for us this morning. It's 8:37. So one of the issues the Conservatives seem determined to tackle this year is encouraging more foster families. The government says more than 900 children and youth are currently in care who are not able to live safely in their own home. There are calls for compassionate individuals and families to step forward and provide safe, stable, and supportive homes. The Ministry of Social Supports announced a move to address this issue yesterday, and Minister Jody Wall joins me now. Minister Wall, thanks for joining us again.
13: Good morning, Russell. Happy to be here with you today and to have a chat and to speak to your listeners about the Foster a Future campaign.
12: One of the things you highlight is that there hasn't been a major change to supports in, a dozen years, I guess, on this program. What are a couple of big things that you wanted to change and get out the gate right away?
13: Well, Russell, that's a very good point, because there hasn't been an increase in 12 years for foster families. And we were very happy and very proud to be able to have in Budget 2026 an investment of $8 million to strengthen those supports for foster families. We realize the important role that foster families play in our province to children and youth in care. We can't expect them to do that on a budget from 12 years ago. So it was one of the first things that we discussed when it came to the department. There was a need there, and I'm happy to have that filled. And to make a difference into the foster families that currently are there, the difference that they make in children's lives, but also to hopefully spark some new people to step forward, and that's why we're very excited about this campaign.
12: How do you go about finding those additional families? What's the pitch, I guess, to people to become a foster family, or for whether it's an individual or a family?
13: Well, Russell, great question, because there's really no single definition of a foster parent or a foster family. We're encouraging people who are single, married, common law, if people are working or if they're retired, if they're homeowners or if they're renters. We're encouraging all people to come forward. If you have the compassion to give to a youth, a child or youth, to make a difference in their lives, and of course the ability to do so, we're happy to support you in stepping forward. So it's really important to us that we reach as many people as we can. That's why we started this campaign, and this summer I'll be on the ground at different public events right across the province, attending events and spreading the word on this campaign, because we have the need throughout Newfoundland and Labrador. We have, over approximately 900 children and youth that are in our care, who would be better served in a loving, stable home with a family to provide the supports to them, because that's what's important. And what we can do, we can support those families coming forward. We have training, we have resources, we have ongoing guidance, and of course we have a great working relationship with Foster Families Newfoundland and Labrador. And I'd like to give a shout out to Kelly Hodder and her team, who are on the ground day in, day out, providing this support to foster families, and they're doing a fantastic job. So we're happy to be able to support them in their work, and we want to make sure that we as a government support people that step up to become a foster family.
12: I know we've moved on a lot over the decades, but, I mean, adoption and foster families in this province was often an issue shrouded in mystery, maybe even family shame. How much have things changed on that level? What's the environment like for foster families coming into the system now?
13: It's a very good environment, Russell, and thanks for asking that question, because it's very important. We have to make sure that the people coming forward are supported and to give them what's needed to care for our children and youth. So there's no stigma, there's no shame in that. We just want to make sure that the children and youth in our province are properly cared for. It's a priority of Premier Wakeham, it's a priority of our government, and I can certainly tell you, as Minister of Social Supports and Wellbeing, my team and I are exceptionally proud and excited to be able to do this. We see that this is going to make a huge benefit to the children and youth in our province, and we want to make sure that we provide the proper supports, the proper ongoing guidance for any new foster families that are wishing to step up. And if you do, you can certainly go to fosterafuture.ca. If you want to give someone a call, you can certainly call at 1-855-683 8111, or just send us a quick email if you like something further, fosterafuture@gov.nl.ca.
12: Fosterafuture.ca is...
13: No, fosterafuture@gov.nl.ca.
12: Okay, fosterafuture@gov.nl.ca is the email. Yes. But fosterafuture.ca is the website, right?
13: Is the website, correct. Yeah. Perfect. And we encourage people to go to the website. Lots of information there. You know, it's learn more about fostering, the available supports, the application process. It's all there.
12: Probably got about 30 seconds for this, but just a quick question. The quality of care is one thing, but say a year on, how do you know this initiative will have worked? I mean, do you have a target of how many foster families and individuals you want to find over the next little while?
13: Russell, we want to find as many foster families and parents as we possibly can. And if that means, you know, taking care of all of the 900 in care and we got a wait list, that will be a great thing. Because the care, welfare, and safety and security of our youth and children is of utmost importance. And that's our goal.
12: So you're looking for these 900 kids to find this foster family or maybe an adoption, that eventually that kind of thing.
13: Absolutely. If we move on to adoptions, that's always an option as well. We have approximately 220 children in continuous custody right now with adoption identified as their permanency plan. So that is a priority of ours as well, respect to that. But making sure that we have these 900 children cared for in a loving, stable home is our main goal.
12: So once again, the website is fosterafuture.ca. That's the website if you want to find out more information about this initiative from the government of Newfoundland and Labrador. And the Minister of Social Supports for the province is Jody Wall, MHA for the Pooch Cove area. And Minister Wall, thanks for spending a couple of minutes with us on this morning.
13: Russell, I'm happy to have the opportunity. Thanks so much to be able to chat with your listeners this morning. We hope that this reaches every corner of our province, and VOCM is certainly helping us with that.
12: All right. Have a grand day.
13: You as well. Take care. Bye-bye.
12: It's 8:44.
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0: 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If you've heard of the SS Ethie's Heroic Dog or Ted Russell's Smoke Room on the Kyle, you've heard of the Alphabet Fleet. 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
12: And the weather for Tuesday. First for St. John's, the Metro and Avalon, as well as Clarenville. It's fog burning off this morning, and then that'll make way for sun and cloud today and a high of about 12 degrees, although it'll be a little warmer for inland parts of the Avalon. Rain starting overnight and then 10 to 20 millimeters of rain on Wednesday with a risk of a thunderstorm. For central Newfoundland today, it's sun and cloud and a high of 21. Some showers overnight making way for 10 to 20 millimeters of rain on Wednesday and a high of 11. For the south coast, sun and cloud as well today. Some rain, though, beginning this afternoon. Today's high 16. Lots of rain overnight and then rain ending tomorrow on Wednesday around the lunch hour. Tomorrow's high, 12 degrees. And for the west coast, southwest coast, and northern peninsula, rain today and winds will be high in the rec house area. Today's high 14. Rain and fog overnight. And for Wednesday, it's drizzle and fog through the day and a high of 11.
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1: Well, some residents in Conception Bay say they've never seen anything like it before. Dozens of whales entered the bay over the last few days, putting on an awe-inspiring display for folks standing on the shoreline. VOCM's Linda Swain speaks with DFO marine mammal scientist Dr. Jack Lawson about what's going on. Dr. Jack Lawson, I can't help but notice all the video lately coming out of Conception Bay in particular showing whales and whales and whales and whales. What's going on out there?
22: It's certainly exciting to see. We've had so many humpbacks both here in Conception Bay, as you mentioned, but also folks sending me emails from far offshore in vessels that are working like 100 miles offshore, 100 kilometers offshore. So I suspect it's food that's there. Certainly they're showing lots of bait, what that might be, I'm not sure, on their scanner. So I wouldn't be surprised if we got capelin starting to come in.
1: Is it primarily humpbacks or are other species involved here?
22: So far, the imagery that I've seen or that people have forwarded me has been humpback whales, but I've also got reports of fin whales seen further south of us, say south of Bay Bulls area, that were seen in I'll say, larger numbers than people have seen before. So mainly humpbacks.
1: And is it typical to see the humpbacks gallivanting like they are when they're feeding, or do they do that when they're full and feeling exuberant?
22: They're very social animals, of course, as people probably know here, and it seems like when they're feeding, they're very vigorous and working with each other. They're able to communicate for many miles underwater with sounds. They have and all kinds of sounds that they make when they're feeding. So I suspect what that does is attracts their cohorts to say, oh, Bob's over there and looks like he's feeding. And so more whales move into the area, and you can often hear, when you're out on a boat, you can hear the groans and grunts and gurgles underwater if they're calling to each other. So I suspect that that's at least part of what's going on, is there's kind of coordinating a big feeding response to food that must be there. But in addition, as you suggested, you know, I've seen oftentimes when humpback whales are finished a big feed, they'll start flipper-slapping and breaching and generally playing around, I guess, because it probably feels good to have a big full belly after so long without.
1: And, of course, this is their first real opportunity to have a big old feed.
22: Exactly. For a lot of these animals, you know, they've been south for the winter time. For females, they may have had calves in the tropics and will have fasted while they're down there, and they're producing milk and feeding a calf at a huge rate. So they, when they come north, they're really hungry.
4: And I can't help but notice as well that quite a few people are posting video online of, it looks like, humpbacks very close to cliff bases, apparently feeding. Are they corralling the fish in that way? Is that one of the methods that they use to get a meal?
22: You're exactly right, Linda. They're a smart, long-lived predator, and they watch and learn that they can use things like cliff faces to sort of cut off the escape of a ball of prey. And interestingly, people don't think of them. They're like a three-dimensional animal. So to a lot of these whales, the sea surface is also just like a cliff face to the fish. You know, the fish can't go up through the sea surface. So that's why you often see humpback whales come up underneath their prey balls and attack them from below as well as against a cliff face, either a sea surface or a cliff is a surface against which they can trap their prey.
4: And anything else interesting or of note recently that people have been contacting you about?
22: I've had a few reports of killer whales up to the north of us, but nothing in here close. It seems to be mainly focused on humpback whales right now in and around, and I'm wondering if we get a change in wind and some cold water upwelling, maybe we might see capelin rolling. I'm not sure.
1: Just fascinating. That is Dr. Jack Lawson. He's a DFO marine mammal scientist. He was speaking with VOCM's Linda Swain. I'm just like the humpbacks. I get a full belly and I start flipper slapping. All right, we've got your news, traffic, and weather coming up, and then VOCM's Open Line with Brian Callahan.
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3: At 5 to 9, we have some sunshine. Temperature is at 8 in St. John's. Good morning. I'm Sarah Strickland. A 40-year-old man is facing charges following the seizure of drugs from a home on Elizabeth Avenue in St. John's on Friday. RNC were called to the home and noticed drugs and weapons inside, leading to the arrest of Robert White. Among the items seized were about 145 grams of cocaine, digital scales, cash, a knife, and bear spray. White was held in custody on charges of trafficking, possession of a weapon for a dangerous purpose, and breach of a release order. A man is in the lockup after an alleged assault against his partner at a home in Mount Pearl yesterday. Police were called to the home around 1:45 yesterday afternoon. People nearby told officers they witnessed the man assault the woman. The two were located and the 46-year-old man was charged with assault by choking. He was held for court. Fuel prices are down across the board this morning. Gas drops by about 2.5 cents. Diesel on the island drops 5.2 cents and 7.7 cents in Labrador. Labrador West. Furnace oil is down 4.4 cents per liter. Stove oil in Lab West decreases by 7.4 cents. The PUB is also in the process of adjusting maximum price amounts in parts of Labrador as the spring supply arrives. Up next, your VOCM traffic and weather forecast.
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1: All right, this just into the VOCM newsroom. RCMP Newfoundland and Labrador Route 340 in Central is closed in both directions right now. It's about 1 kilometer south of Lewisport, and the reason for the closure, unfortunately, is a motor vehicle collision. So they're asking drivers in Lewisport area to plan ahead accordingly. Updates are going to be provided by the RCMP as they become available, and of course, VOCM is tracking this. We're also watching the slowdowns mounting there. A two-vehicle accident on Aberdeen Avenue a little bit earlier this morning. So the reports indicate that a vehicle was trying to come out of the Tim Hortons parking lot there on Aberdeen, and traffic is backing up towards Island Furniture, and it's even spilling out onto the Outer Ring Road, eastbound and westbound impacted right now. We've got lane reductions causing slowdowns at Portugal Cove Road and Major's Path. There's a lot of work happening there, and several lanes are asked to squeeze into one as you go through the lights, so zipper merging, so very important. A little later this morning, well, kicking off right now, actually, crews will be line painting on Ruth Avenue and Galway roundabouts in Mount Pearl. So you can expect, if you're coming or going out of the Galway area there, between 9 and 11, you will have to watch for crews and just take your speed down a little bit. And we have the Volendam, and it's steaming on the northeast coast right now. It's just coming closer to the Avalon Peninsula. It'll be docking in St. John's with 1,800 passengers, 1,839 people at noon today. That's your VOCM traffic. I'm Jerry Lynn Mackey.
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3: St. John's Metro, rest of the Avalon, Clarenville, Central and the South Coast, sun and cloud today for the West Coast, Southwest Coast, Northern Peninsula, some rain. Right now in St. John's, sunshine and temperature at 8. Back with an update at 10 o'clock for VOCM News. I'm Sarah Strickland.
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24: 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I am your host, Brian Callahan, along with David Williams, who produces this wonderful program, and the numbers to call to get on the air in the St. John's metro area, 709-273-5211, or long distance, 1-888-590-VOCM. Of course, that's 8626. And we'll take your emails at openline@vocm.com. So expecting a veritable carbon copy today, hopefully, of yesterday, at least here in the metro area. I see the sun just breaking through and the fog is burning off, which was what it was expected to do. And I've mentioned this a few times, the chill that's still in the air for mid-June. But boy, if it produces more evenings like last night, I'll take it. The rest of the year, fast walk around Kitty Vitty last night, just spectacular. But not a breath sun splitting through on the sunset. It was gorgeous. And so we'll file that one under the good news category for sure, along with fuel prices, which are down slightly again today as the world, the markets, the analysts wait for some kind of, I'll say, proof. Dare I say proof that there's, or there's a good word for that. That's a good word, proof. For what we need, proof that there's a deal to end the Trump's war with Iran. Again, as mentioned yesterday, I'll believe it when I see it. And the rest of the world says the same. More on that a little later. And yeah, there's plenty to get to. And I still have a little rap on my sports and all the rest of it. But since we have the brand spanking new child and youth advocate waiting patiently on the line, not patiently, only a couple of minutes, I'm not going to make or allow her to wait any longer than that. Wilma McInnes, welcome to the program. You're on the air. Good morning.
13: It's congrats on your newer role there as well.
24: Thank you very much. I think we were just missed a little bit off top. We had the pot down a bit, but thank you very much. And so we're all, everything old is new, and we're all in new roles here, so we're just getting our feet wet. But I tell you, the amount of things that are on your plate these days. So you're aware of what you signed up for. It's challenging work, but where do you start?
13: Yeah, I know. It's day two in the new role. Yeah. I've been a social worker for 33 yes. years, so I'm really very much aware in terms of what the issues are out there that certainly affect children and youth here in the province. And having come to the Office of the Child and Youth Advocate 8.5 years ago, we certainly have our finger on the pulse in terms of, those issues and advocating for the rights and services of young people here in the province. But yeah, there's certainly lots of issues on the radar for sure, right? And I mean, as recent as yesterday, I mean, we saw the RNC had the alert out in terms of the warning. I mean, we're seeing that, of course, like in terms of online harms are intensifying. You know, the federal government now looking at that in terms of legislation. It's something too that our office has been researching as a systemic level. So yeah, it's certainly just one of many, right? And which also includes other things like mental health, right? Which, no surprise to anybody listening, I mean, it's been such a huge issue, and no doubt exacerbated by COVID, but we were recognizing that even before COVID, right? I mean, we were part of a national group with our Canadian Council of Child and Youth Advocates, who are like our counterparts in other provinces and territories, and we put out a report, a collaborative report back in 2019 about a national call for like a suicide strategy. So there's lots of things on our horizon for sure. But you know what? When I came here 8.5 years ago, I mean, I wanted to come here, and because I was just inspired by the work that the staff here do. I mean, they're so dedicated in terms of their not only the individual advocacy but the systemic advocacy as well. And having been here, I knew that this is where I wanted to sit someday.
24: Absolutely. And as you mentioned, I mean, you've got that experience. It's not like you're new to the office, Director of Strategic Services and Outreach there since 2018. And you, of course, are the Director of Individual Advocacy and Investigation since last year. Mm-hmm. And all your work, obviously your background in social work, master's degree from MUN, and on it goes, and your experience speaks for itself. But even that can't prepare you sometimes for what children are going through. This gets deeply personal and can be emotional. You try to separate yourself in the professional goings on in the office, but when it comes to children, it can be beyond heartbreaking. Some people have to turn it off if they're not directly affected and hope that it's not happening to them. And as you said, just yesterday, the timing of this, just another threat on the with the technology and the internet, the way it's going today, and these directly linked to some of these kid platforms. So there's evil lurking around every corner.
13: Exactly.
24: And I can just imagine in your office, I assume you have enough staff to deal with all of it.
13: Yeah, well, we always say we're a small but mighty group, right?
24: Yeah.
13: You know, 13 in total. And, of course, like self-care is so important in terms of this work. And because, I mean, we have to be trauma-informed in terms of this work. I mean, either through the, you know, you're hearing a lot of, you're hearing a lot of hard stories, right? And, folks reach out to our office because they're, not satisfied with the services that a government department or government departments have provided. Sometimes they're at their wit's end, and they're calling, of course. We hear from some young people, but for the most part, we hear from adults who are calling on behalf of young people who feel that, that they're not getting the services, their rights aren't being respected, and we hear some really hard stories. And similarly, like with the staff who do the systemic work, right? I mean, they're doing what I'd call like the deep dive into some of these horrific files that where a lot of horrible things have happened to. So we need to always have that trauma-informed lens in terms of when we're working with the families and the young people. And I guess it really hits home the need that we all, even beyond our office, it's all our collective responsibility, to do what we can for these young people, because it's all of our responsibility to take care. And as you said, we see more and more harms intensifying on all angles. So again, all the more reason that, government departments need to collaborate in terms of some of these complex cases and, pulling in community. I mean, community have such great resources out there that are often underutilized. And, it's got to be just a team approach, really.
24: Absolutely. Does your mandate, is it still broad enough and up-to-date enough, legislation-wise, to deal with all the emerging issues that you're having, whether it is social media bans, whether it is cell phones in schools, whether it is I try not to think about the specifics, but some of the abuse cases and some of the cases involving children, even before the family courts, the poverty and family crises that are going on with the cost of living and all these things. But mostly I'm just thinking technology changes by the day. The bad actors are getting smarter, just as we're trying to catch up and get smarter. So just as you make legislation, it's going to have to be continually updated, just like the minute you buy a new phone, or a laptop. There's a better one on the market.
13: Yeah, exactly. And that's why here we always have to be on top of always researching, always trying to have our finger on the pulse of, what's occurring, not only in our own province, but nationally, internationally as well. And staff here are constantly doing that type of research so we can keep abreast of not only the issues that are ongoing now, but what might target young people here in the province. And the piece, too, I think that, that we are so strong about is that the need to involve young people in this work as well. Take, for instance, now this whole piece in terms of online harms. Wherever this goes in terms of federal legislation or provincial, we need to have some youth voice, right? So we need to make sure that there's some input, there's some feedback, because we're in this rapidly changing world. Young people, as well as us as adults, but especially young people, are using that as a connection sometimes in terms of accessing supports and things like that.
24: Yeah.
13: But we also know that, case in point yesterday, that there's a lot of risks there as well. And, we can't have young people just bearing that responsibility on their own. I mean, the laws, in terms of no doubt, that does lag. So we'll certainly be watching. We're going to be looking closely at legislation to make sure that there's what we would call like meaningful accountability, and that it protects the rights of young people, and that it's going to translate in real world safety for young people. But we can't say that enough in terms of, looking for some input from young people, because as we've learned here, I mean, there's not real point of, evoking change if you don't involve young people in that change process. So that's so important. We certainly live by that mantra here in the office.
24: Yep, that firsthand experience and the one, first-person experience, there are very bright and intelligent teenagers out there, you know, the leaders, our next leaders, who are also on top of this. But what does that look like? How do the teenagers or people like that in leadership roles go about, you know, extending that olive branch or even asking, approaching the Child and Youth Advocate Office about working on things like that? I mean, are you being more reactive these days or proactive?
13: Yeah, that's such a good question. And we do a bit of both. You know, over the years, I mean, we're constantly out. Part of our mandate is actually, we spend a lot of time out of the office in schools, at summer camps. You know, we're meeting with young people all the time, educating them about their rights and about the role of our office, because lots of times we go out and young people aren't familiar with our office. They're not even aware, really, that they have rights. And so we spend a significant amount of time, because it is a core part of our mandate here, educating young people about that. And, you know, and it's so important when we're out there we're telling them, you have a voice. You know, if you want to participate in decisions that are affecting you, that's so important, that that is your right. And, you know, over the years, we've done what we've called, like, listening tours, and where we've gone out all throughout Newfoundland and Labrador and pulling young people together to have some of those conversations. And we're excited that we're going to be embarking on that again now this year, and, you know, to go out to parts of Newfoundland and Labrador and actually asking that question, how do we involve you? How do we, what is it that you're passionate about? What can we get your feedback on, you know? And, and that's so important, like, to go out and actually ask those questions. Well, over the years, like, during our education in schools, I recall being out in a school one time, and a young student said to me, he was in grade 10, and he said, why don't like government ask us questions when when big decisions are being made? And I was like, exactly. that's from a teenager who's certainly wanting to participate but feels like nobody is asking them. And we hear that in terms of individual levels as well, that where young people will say, well, you know, adults get around the table and are making decisions about us, but nobody invited us to the table.
24: It's such a great point, you know, that including them, as opposed to saying, look, you're more than welcome to make representation. But actually, as we talk about proactive, going to them and asking them and making, giving them a forum to be able to speak directly as to how things are affecting them. I mean, kids just tune out when adults are speaking for them, right?
13: Exactly. You know? And, you know, have them part of the process right from the beginning, because if you want it to be meaningful and have an impact for them and to get the buy-in, you need to have them right at the beginning.
24: And be speaking their language and be speaking, I don't mean to talk about them about aliens, but you know what I mean, speaking the same kind of language today, even, you know, the lexicon, you know, the terminology, it can grab them in the moment if you actually speak a little bit of the language and have people who are really in tune and know exactly what they're going through. And there's just so much, as we said, even yesterday, and whether I said again, you know, the alert that was put up by the RNC yesterday regarding them. We can get into that, of course, this 764 preying on kids, you know, who are just trying to, you know, how many kids are on Roblox and Minecraft and these kinds of things, and just trying to keep an eye on it and you know, making them aware of this. You know, like I said it before, there's room for curriculum changes here, I believe, you know, in the world of technology, and just equip them with the best tips and knowledge that they can have, at least as safeguards. You know, you're not going to convince all of them to shut it off. And I'm still on the fence. Do you support an all-out social media ban for kids under 16? Can I ask you that blank, point blank?
13: Well, and you know what? I think we'd like to have some conversation with the young people about that before we speak for, to say that. And we're continually, like I said, doing research on that. We're, some of our folks were part of the technical briefing last week while away.
24: That's
13: with our counterparts.
24: Yep.
13: So we need to be well informed before I think we could just, you know, off the cuff say yes or no.
24: Yeah.
13: And there's got to be a happy medium, right? Because we know the benefits, but we also obviously know that there's many harms as well. And so where can that happy medium be where, you know, platforms need to take responsibility, where laws need to be enforced, where like voluntary action is just no more, you know, that's obviously insufficient, right?
24: Absolutely.
13: So, you know, where is that happy medium? And again, I think, you know, with further research on our part and connection with our counterparts nationally, and also talking to young people, like we want to do that, right? We want to see what they're saying about all of this as well, and what some of the ideas that they have that could make this safer for them, right?
24: Absolutely. And look, your office, I'd be, you know, shocked, and other people would be too, if you don't play an important, vital role into, I think it was the opposition leader John Hogan's private members bill that introduced the idea of the ban here. And we know that the federal government is working towards one as well. So, yeah, I just hope, and I'm sure most people expect your office will play a large role in how that rolls out, if you'll excuse the pun. Look, you're 2 days in.
13: Yeah, I know, hey?
24: So I didn't mean to throw too much at you, but it's really great to have you on the program and talk about these important issues, let people know that you're on it. And yes, I'm sure we can check in on a regular basis just to see how that being on it is going.
13: That sounds wonderful, and yeah, we've got lots of things on the go, so I'd more than be willing to come back and chat another time for sure.
24: Yeah, we talk so much about communication, whether it is children and, you know, and all these issues, we just have to keep on the front burner to talk about them, to keep them in the consciousness, because it's not going away, and God forbid it might even get a little worse.
13: And Brian, it all comes back to their rights. You know, it really does. I mean, and that's, like I said, I mean, it's such a huge part of the work that we do. I mean, we've been advocating for child rights-based curriculum in schools. So, I mean, for young folks to have that knowledge base, no matter what, you know, no matter what the threat looks like, you know, in terms of it's online, if it's a perpetrator, you know, I mean, we need to arm our children with the best knowledge possible, you know, and such a big piece of that is them knowing that they have rights. They have a right to have a voice and to be protected and to be cared for, right? And not to be harmed. So, you know, that's such a strong base that we need them to know, you know, no matter what comes on the horizon.
24: Absolutely. Your work is cut out for you, but I have no doubt with your vast experience that you're well-equipped as well. So thanks, Wilma McInnes. Thanks again for making time for the program. The brand spanking new child and youth advocate. It'll be great to have a chat on a regular basis because, as you know, daily these things are coming up that affect kids. So it's always great to have that communication.
13: Awesome. Thanks, Brian. Appreciate it.
24: Appreciate it as well. Thanks for making time. Take care. Bye. That is Wilma McInnes, the new child and youth advocate. Just yesterday, officially began her term in that role. Let's take our first break of the morning there, Dave. We're going to come back with Rick. Rick Nosley. We're going to have a little chat about the trailways right after the press.
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4: Welcome back to the program. Just a quick traffic note, and this is a pretty significant one, and you probably already know it if you've been in the area, but the Department of Transportation Infrastructure wishes to advise that both the Ruth Avenue and Galway roundabouts going to have lane reductions for traffic entering and departing Galway today. Lane reduction. This is for line painting, of course, and is happening between 9 and 11 a.m. So at least they didn't start it before that. But 9 to 11 a.m. this morning, those can be tricky on the best of days to navigate through the roundabouts in that area. So from 9 to 11, even a little trickier. So please slower down and take your time and watch, drive defensively. There's a tip, as opposed to offensively or offensively, as to offend people. No, don't do that. Let's go right to line number two. Rick Noseworthy, president of the Avalon Trailway. You're on the air.
5: Good morning. How are you?
4: I'm doing pretty good. How's everything on the back roads?
5: the back roads are the problem. I guess the trailway is the solution. How is that?
4: That's kind of where I was going, yeah. I think for the most part, the people who use the proper trailways are properly behaving, but the ones in the back roads and out of sight, out of mind, can be a little bit more, shall we say, risky.
5: Yeah, for sure. Of course, this is the time of year, you know, we're extremely, extremely busy in a fun way. You know, we're doing, with my two hats on, we're very busy on the trailway with a lot of good work being done there. You know, we're expecting guests, you know, from the mainland. Mm-hmm. And, you know, from the safety world, you know, there's no question we're a little bit concerned now with the schools getting out and the kids have more time on their hands and operating the ATVs unsupervised.
4: Yeah, and you've got a few projects on the go as well, Rick. I want to get to those, whatever you want to just bring to the public's attention. But I don't know what we do. I mean, look, I've been with you at the RCMP headquarters a few times for these news conferences on the awareness campaigns, you know, for ATVs and safe use and on it goes. Are we making any headway? No pun intended.
5: I don't know. There's times you think, you know, we're doing great. And then something happens, and you know it's an enforcement issue, but it's a cultural issue. You know, we got to find a way to get the adults who enable these kids, you know, to step up and look after their kids. And you know, I always talk about, you know, analogies and everything, but if, you know, if you put a kid in hockey, you put him in hockey school, you go to all these games, you know, soccer camp, you go to all the games, you don't miss a practice. Yet, summertime comes, you give him an ATV, you don't go with him, you don't teach him the do's and don'ts, you just say, here you go, and unleash him, you know, on the community. And we're seeing it all the time. I got a place up in Deer Park. We're right in the middle of seeing something like that right now. You know, we got kids going wild up there, and, you know, where do the parents think they're going when they leave their house on an ATV? You know, they all don't drive around on grassy fields and do stuff like that. You know, they are doing, you know, wrong things.
4: Yeah, that's putting it broadly and accurately. You don't have to look too far. It's just amazing that, you know, of all the incidents that happen, and you may not have ever gone through a tragedy like this or, you know, a situation where you have to visit the hospital to see your child in a bed, either fighting for their life or on life support or with a traumatic brain injury. I mean, maybe a limb, who knows? But the minute you let them go, Rick, like that, it's just amazing that you're leaving them to their own devices. And not only that, as you said, you know, affecting other people, potential for, you know, other people who may get in their way. But it should be just I keep saying things like no-brainers because I'm not trying to be flippant, but it just boggles the mind that as an adult, as a parent, you would let them go off to their own devices like that.

0: without just the general precautions, whether or not it's the legality of it. How old are they? Should they even be driving it? And do you even own a helmet, you know?
1: Like, it's a family sport. There's no doubt about it. It's a family thing. Like, you know, we, at the age now, we got grandkids, and we got them on ATVs. But they're like they're in the nest. When we go for a ride, I'm in the front, the grandkids are in the middle, and my wife is on the back on another ATV. And it's fun. It's a family outing, and we look forward to it. And I do not understand this, you know, just turn them loose, like I said, to their own devices. It's a dangerous world out there, and, you know, these machines aren't helping. Sure.
0: You're on a path, and all of a sudden, whammo, around a corner. Rick, I wanted to give you a bit of time. You've got like two or three projects, or maybe even four on the go. I think Dave mentioned me, too. Do you want to give him a little plug before we head to have off? Go for it.
1: I sure do. I appreciate that, because I guarantee it's not always doom and gloom.
0: Yeah.
1: We have a very busy summer planned. Right now, we're doing a project from Whitburn to Clarenville with tremendous partners and getting some great work done there. Water management, vegetation control, surface control, updating culverts. You know, we've got to keep in mind now, culverts are, you know, the newest culverts are that CN put in are at least, you know, 40 years old, and that's the life of a culvert. So we got a lot of work to do there. We're doing work in Terra Nova coming up. That'll be later on this year. We got to fix the bridge, and looking forward to that. And a major job in Clarenville with some slope remediation where the slope sort of moved away, and we're going to have to fix that.
0: Yep.
1: And as we speak, we're up on the gaff now doing some bridges and culverts, and we'll be doing some brush cutting up there. So
0: on top
1: it's
0: sales?
1: All getting the love.
0: Did you say the gaff top sales or the?
1: Yeah.
0: Okay.
1: Yeah.
0: Yeah.
1: And, you know, that's a hard place to do work because.
0: I was just going to say, you took the words right out of my mouth.
1: Yeah, you know, there's no question. Just transportation getting up there, but it's the most, you know, is a beautiful part of the track. Is isolated, and of course, that's where the problem lies. You know, getting the crews up there. Once they get up there, there's nowhere to stay. They got to come back down, leaving equipment up there. It's certainly headaches for sure, but we'll get it done.
0: Yeah, it always amazes me when I walk either hike the East Coast Trail or just to, you know, the Cuckoo's Cove to Cape Spear or Cuckoo's Cove to the back to the harbor, you know, and I look and the remote areas where the trails are. And I know we're not talking ATV here, but just getting the infrastructure in there and the staff in there to lug it all in and get it done and then safe in the more remote areas. It's a lot of work.
1: It certainly is. And of course, it's a lot of cost.
0: Yes.
1: So, you know, we're up for it. Like I said, the projects that we're doing, we got strong partnerships. The provincial government are in big time. The one we're here doing on the East Coast, we got the Snowmobile Group, Discovery Trail Snowmobile Club has been a big partner with us on a lot of things. ACOA, Trans-Canada Trail. And, like, you know, we need these partners. You know, a small group in Whitburn helped us out. You know, we can't do none of this without partnerships.
0: Absolutely, and it's all important work, and as you said, costly, so those partnerships are vital. Rick Knowsley, the president of the Avalon Trailway Council, thanks for making time today. We'll touch base again as we get into a little further into the summer. God forbid, you know, we have to remind people of the dangers the machines can cause when it gets really hot and tinder-like in the woods, like last year, God forbid. So,
1: well, we certainly appreciate your time. We really appreciate you reaching out and giving us an opportunity. And like I said, anything you need, please reach out.
0: Yeah, and if we don't, feel free to do it on behalf of yourselves. We're open anytime for you guys, Rick. Thanks a lot.
1: Well, I appreciate it. Thanks a million. Okay. Have a good summer.
0: You too. Thanks a lot. Bye. That's Rick. Great work there, man, I tell you. Yeoman's work trying to keep the back roads of the trails and the ATVs. Keep it top of mind. It's supposed to be recreation, bit of fun, but boy, if you don't take the safety precautions that Rick and the others continue to harp on, we're all done for it. Let's take our next break and we'll be right back.
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4: 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Traffic on the TCH will be detoured through the interchange ramps with reduced speeds. Flagspersons will be on site, and all local access will be maintained. This work is required to replace approximately 120 meters of culvert along the TCH and interchange ramps. Motorists are asked to follow all posted signage, slow down, expect delays, and obey flagspersons. For updates, please visit 511.
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0: Welcome back to the show. Another quick traffic note. So I heard this earlier on the morning show, apparently on your VOCM mornings, but apparently the lights are still out, I believe, at Kenmount and Pete Street. That's a big intersection here, just down from VOCM, from our headquarters here on Kenmount Road, right at the post office, of course, the Ramada Inn, that's U-Haul. On the other side, it's a big, very busy one, the busier intersections, of course, in the city. And I believe the traffic lights are still out there. So that, I guess, all amounts, I was going to say a three-way stop because it's three sort of thoroughfares, but then the fourth goes into U-Haul and they have a light as well. So it is, for all intents and purposes, a four-way stop. And if you're not completely 100% clear on how to navigate a four-way stop, you might want to find out real quick before navigating through that area. Or, of course, you should already have a good idea how that works. And let's see, a couple other things I wanted to mention before. And, of course, we had the Child and Youth Advocate right off the top. And I was not going to keep Ms. McGinnis waiting there. Too important to talk about, but also equally important to talk about. And I'll mention this again, that while, of course, last week was Men's Mental Health Week, let's not restrict the awareness and the discussion to just one week, of course. Lines are always open for that topic, of course, if you want to just talk openly and generally about any struggles you may be having, others may be having. It helps to do that. We know that. I'm here for it. Anonymously, if you want, just to have those conversations out loud, anonymously, as I said, if you like, if you prefer, with all the pressures and expectations that come with being the male gender and the territory, of course, being a man, being a father, whether you're the breadwinner or not, lots of pressures there that we have to navigate these days, financial and otherwise. So we can always talk about these things. It helps to do it, and this could very well be the vessel to do that. Also wanted to take another moment to express condolences today to another friend of mine, former schoolmate and fellow Montreal Expos Gary Carter fan club buddy, my friend John Colbert from high school, on the passing of his mom. Patricia Margaret Colbert passed away over the weekend in her 85th year, a life well lived for sure. So, John, thinking about you today as well when I skimmed past that today. It's so hard these days. We're all so busy, and I have some big travel coming up, so I am flat out. And getting to an actual wake or even the funeral right now, certainly my mornings are gone, as you can tell. Trying to make time for all that. So I've sort of been able to make this a way of shouting out those, not shouting out, but expressing my condolences and sympathy for, you know, things that come across my page here. Also, when, let's see, where else did I have? Anyway, I'm at the age now, of course, and anyone else my age, we're all at the age where our parents, if we're lucky enough to have them this long, they get to these ages of 80s and 90s, and mortality kicks in, unfortunately, but that's a life well lived. And so, yes, thinking about you, John. And I was jolted again last night by another one of these missing teen alerts. I don't know if it came up on your television, but this was again from Nova Scotia. It came up on my TV screen last night while watching the World Cup. And of course, this has to do with the signal on your television and your provider, where it originates from and the areas that they cover. And apparently it covers us as well as, well, certainly Nova Scotia. Anyway, it was a relief when I looked at the address and that sort of thing on the screen and the red screen, and it was beeping loud and clear, that it wasn't in my backyard, but also concern, of course, for the child that was missing in question. And the good news is the 12-year-old girl was indeed found safe. Taking line number two, let's take line number two. And Charlie, you're on the air.
13: Oh, I'm sorry.
0: That's okay.
13: Let me turn the TV down or off.
0: Yes.
13: I didn't realize I was due. Okay.
0: Yep. No problem, Charlie. And, of course, you're old hat at this, so you knew what to shut her off right away in the background. God love you.
13: Okay, good morning to you, by the way.
0: Morning.
13: I was thinking this morning, I wasn't going to come on with this, but I was thinking a lot of people say that they have trouble controlling their thoughts, right? It's, in other words, your mind is always on a stream. You sometimes in a negative way too, very often in a negative way, and they complain about I wish I could control that somehow.
0: Mm-hmm.
13: You know what I'm getting at?
0: So, I do. It takes a certain level of awareness of your own thoughts and your outward, you're outside the body.
13: Awareness.
0: Yeah.
13: Awareness is first. That's right. So I was thinking, do we want the thoughts to be in charge, or do we want the thinker of the thoughts? And we would want the thinker of the thoughts to be in charge,
0: yeah,
13: rather than the opposite. And I was thinking, with meditation, is one example. I found over the years that the thoughts intrude on your meditation, and you just note them and go back to your breathing and so on. But most people don't meditate. But I've noticed that those people who play music, or do painting, or write poetry, or read, or walk, or garden, or whatever,
0: mm-hmm,
13: most of the people I know like that, they seem to have a better understanding and a better control of that runaway monkey mind that we have. Mm-hmm. Would you agree with that?
0: I would. Look, exercise for the brain keeps it sharp.
13: Yes. So I would say if people have that problem, and a lot of people do, because I've certainly spoken to a lot that say that, I would suggest that activity is one, And who was it said? Somebody said, life is like riding a bicycle. For balance, you have to keep moving. And that applies to not just the body, but to, as I said, activity, like reading and music and so on, you know. Anyway, I just thought I'd throw that out there because I think that's one of the battles that many people face each day is that negative spin they have. And I don't think sometimes they know probably have the tools to control that, you know?
0: No, you're right
13: but
0: about
13: that. I thought I'd throw it out.
0: Absolutely, Charlie. And it's a great discussion. We can have these conversations all the time about mind your own Minecraft to put a play on another game that's causing some grief with kids and the police. But in any event, I think, you know, some people aren't wired that way. They can't really, you know, they overload sometimes, and that can fog the brain too. Everybody's different. You know, it depends on how many things you can have on the go in your brain at a time. Some people are completely anal about, you know, their to-do lists and you know, you have to have certain things in a certain order, and everybody knows what I'm talking about. Some people are more so like it than others. But in order to keep it, you know, what's the word for it? A variety, and to try to keep some positivity, I mean, you should envelope yourself with, you know, the more positive activities, such as, like you said, taking time, the breathing, the meditation, gardening or something, exercise. You know, if all we do is sit down and watch all the bad news, then that's what's going to occupy our brain, and the negative and the negativity can beat you down. It's just too much sometimes.
13: Yeah, it wears you down. I've had people say when I'm playing music and that I sort of lose track of time. It's almost like a medicine for the mind, if you like.
0: Yeah.
13: All these activities, you know. Some people do woodworking and lose themselves in that, mm-hmm. building a boat or building a bird cage or whatever, you know.
0: I'm very fortunate that way. I can lose myself in music. Music is about the other half of my life outside of journalism and this job. Yes. So if without that, and it is a massive, I call it my therapy, my break. Yeah. I won't call it from reality because music is wonderful reality. But I, you know, I need that. It's great. I can shut it out. I was out for a walk last night and ran into a couple of friends and they wanted to talk about the show and all the issues on the go. And I just try to politely say, you know what, this is the time I need away from it. Right. Cause the rest of my time is completely, you know, just swamped with it.
13: Yeah, I can understand that.
0: Yeah.
13: Anyway, sometime I'd like to say more about this, but there is a way around it for people who are out there that are sort of trapped in that thought cycle, and you have to put the thinker of the thought in charge.
0: You got
13: and leave it at that.
0: No, and know that you're doing that, you know, and be aware of what you're thinking and its effects and impacts on other people even around you. Charlie, you know what you had? I had here on the screen Iran non-deal. Do you want to hang on a minute? I can have a chat about that. I was going to get into it a little bit in my preamble, but we could have a little gab about that if you like, if you want to hang on for a minute.
13: Yes, that's fine.
0: Okay, just hang on a sec. We'll take a short break and we'll come right back.
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0: And welcome back. Let's rejoin Charlie just to finish some of the thoughts and a topic that he had on his mind there, the Iran non-deal. I think it's safe to call it that so far, Charlie.
13: Well, he wanted to have an announcement to coincide with his birthday and that 250th anniversary.
0: And the cage fight.
13: The details were almost nil. Now, Trump is the type, he would, if he won the thing, he would be broadcasting that completely. And, of course, he's staying mum about it, so that'll tell you a lot. But if you look at the overall thing, I mean, he started the fire, and then he decided he'd put it out. But he had to put it out under conditions that Iran really is the... Is the winner in all this? They've got nuclear material that's kicked down the road now. They're going to obviously keep that. They may give up some of it if they're going to transfer that $400 billion or so to them. But they'll have the know-how to secretly make more. The Strait of Hormuz, after the 60 days, they've already said they're going to charge a fee. You've got the proxies, Hezbollah and the Houthis and so on. They're still going to be funded by Iran. So if you look at it, they haven't really won anything at all. Opening the strait was what we had anyway. So I see this as another... do you remember the time he said about COVID, oh, don't worry, but COVID will be all over in April? Well, this is kind of... kind of a parallel saying that he he's saying that this is going to be great. And, oh, yeah, he even said those guys he's dealing with now, the hardliners, who are worse than the ones that they killed, these are rational people now that he's dealing with them, right? Mm. So they're going to forget what the States has done, bombing them and killing their leaders. They're a vengeful people. They're not going to forget anything. So this has really made the world more unsafe. It looks like now Iran will get a nuclear weapon, and probably in a year or two. I don't know if you want to comment on any of this at all.
0: I hesitate to put any kind of timeline on anything that's going on with this. And look, my skepticism kicked in the minute that we heard there might be a deal on Sunday, but that Trump wasn't the one to announce it. You're absolutely right. Look, don't you think Donald J. Trump, if he had a deal to end the war, who other than Donald J. Trump would want to reveal that first? I mean, make that announcement. It speaks volumes that he didn't, and he punted it to the Pakistani prime minister. Here, you announce it. And he can't, I mean, look, he can't wait to take credit for anything, for stuff, for put his name on stuff, put his face on stuff, even though his name's coming off the Kennedy Center. That's a great one. So one has one just has to ask, why hasn't he, why wasn't he front and center to announce this on Sunday instead of the Pakistani president, who I'll bet wasn't all that thrilled at the idea either, having not seen it, like the rest of the world leaders. They're at the G7 here being told there's a tentative deal, and no one can see the text of it. There's no details. There's no timelines. Even J.D. Vance, the vice president, is using different words and descriptors to talk about what the potential is for this. So it's, look, once again, it's another cry wolf. It's another way to delay it. I have no doubt about it. Prove me wrong. Look, I'll eat my words. If they Friday comes, they sign a deal, they release all the details, the Strait of Hormuz is open, and Trump is, as he's saying, good, great relationship now with the new leadership in Iran, and it's all done, and everything's hunky-dory, and oil, well, every analyst you hear, it will take months yet for it to really to settle back. It's going to be volatile, you know, it's around the $80 mark now, but it'll be volatile. And the minute people realize that this is not a deal, and there's still a lot of negotiating to do, and God knows, negotiating, you know, that can go anywhere, Charlie. So, yeah, I'm with you on all of that. It just doesn't seem to, again, hold any water. This blockade, of course, they say is over, and it's an MOU. We all know about MOUs, and not they're completely different MOUs, obviously, but an MOU is an MOU. And it's not a deal.
13: The fact that he could not spin, which he always does, spin and lie, the fact he could not do that tells everything. But anyway, the other thing, of course, Israel is that thing in Lebanon is still going on.
0: They're not on the same page at all. They have no Netanyahu has said he's perplexed, I think was one word that he used about the this deal, this so-called MOU, this deal. You know, so yeah, another great
13: There's
0: point.
13: There's nothing being done in Gaza for rebuilding or the state that they're living in. He had that so-called peace board. That's all forgotten. Mm-hmm. That was just a photo op. So it's really a mess over there. And anybody thinks that when he comes out and says everything is settled, have you listened to him over the past 10 years? The guy's a total mm-hmm. Liar and always has been. But the reason he had to settle was they knew that the Iranians could control the world market as far as oil, and it affected trade and everything else. So he had no other choice but to surrender is the only word for it. Yep. I guess I'll leave it at that.
0: I got a quick note for you. There's an email just addressed to you. It says, Charlie, concerning controlling your mind, when my son was 12 and 14, he was a very made individual. His mother had left him at 9 years old. I would tell him every day, you control your mind. Do you want to be happy or sad, mad or glad? You can go down the negative rabbit hole of hate and despair if you want. You control your mind. Which do you want to be? You have control. By the time he turned 15, he had changed his attitude, hopefully by my prompting. He is now an engineer with a young family and has a positive attitude. Charlie is right. You are the one that controls your mind, and someone not someone else. And that's a nice note there from Jerome to you.
13: Well, that's very nice to hear.
0: Yeah.
13: And I'd like to add that schools, we teach so much that we never ever use, and I won't get into giving examples of it, but there is a one that we should be teaching children right up through. I'm glad that person responded, because you can help children become better adults and more in control of their environment and inner thinking and so on, and we don't do it. Schools ignore some of the most obvious things that should be in the curriculum. But I'll leave that for another day.
0: Yeah, we've talked about that as well. I agree. And the only part about, you know, being able to control your own mind, unfortunately, that's where the mental health issue comes in. Not everybody can control their mind and has the power to control it the way they want to. The mind controls them. And that's when mental health seeps into it. That's when you know that you may have some problems. And that's when the self-awareness kicks in. At what point are you still aware that your mind is controlling you as opposed to you controlling the mind, you know, and the mind starts to control you when all that negativity is overloaded over on top of the positivity, and it drowns that out. And on I'll just say here on the wonderful great poet laureate Bob LeMessurier sends a note on this. He says, "A peace of mind is part and parcel of the kind of music peace can find. It settles scores and opens doors to where we leave the grind behind." There you go.
13: That's great. So we can help children. We can give them the tools at an early age, and it's very important that we do that. Much more important than much of that abstract math that they will never, ever use. Anyway, we'll leave it at that. Thanks for that. I was going to call you Ryan again, Brian. Okay.
0: That's okay. I get that. I get that, too. Thanks, Charlie. I really appreciate the call. Thanks for keeping this discussion on top burner.
13: Okay, sir. Thank you. Bye-bye.
0: Thanks a lot. Take care. All right, Charlie there. Appreciate the call. A few lines open. So if you'd like to get on, we're going to take a quick break for the news. And then we're going to come back with Ronnie talking black bears in the Eastport area. I've seen a couple of notes on that elsewhere, and I'm trying to rack my brain, Dave. I'm going to have a little search for it through the news. But we'll be right back after the news with Ronnie here on Open Line.
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1: At 10 o'clock, it is a beautiful morning out there. We have sunshine, temperatures at 9, not a breath of wind out there. Good morning. I'm Sarah Strickland. St. John's Regional Fire Department believes lithium-ion batteries are to blame for two recent fires at the Robin Hood Bay Waste Management Facility. The most recent fire occurred on Sunday, sending thick smoke over a wide area of the capital city's east end. Deputy Chief of Operations Paul Chater says throwing lithium-ion batteries in the trash often leads to fires. Once in the landfill, they can be damaged by heavy equipment.
3: Yes, once the lithium ion is exposed to the air, they actually catch on fire or even explode, and they won't stop catching on fire and explode until the product in the lithium or the lithium itself is depleted.
1: He says the batteries need to be disposed of correctly by dropping them off at battery collection sites. One of the many people displaced by last year's wildfire on the Conception Bay North Shore says the loss goes well beyond the destruction of their home. Jo Hogan of Kingston lost her house to the flames after being evacuated early last August. It's not just the loss of her home that she finds hard. She used to have her daughter and grandchildren living nearby, but they moved to Whitless Bay during the evacuations and have been staying there ever since.
4: Because her and I are best friends. And our lives are not the same. I hope someday, with the help of God, that, you know, we will be together again as a family, close-knit, next door. But when they're so far away, it's been devastating and heartbreaking. I'm sorry to get emotional, but that's life, I guess. And, you know, we are resilient. We will, like I said, move on, I guess, as best we can.
1: Her new home is now under construction on the site of her old house. Some residents say they've never seen anything like it before. Dozens and dozens of whales, mostly humpbacks, moved into Conception Bay over the last few days, feeding and putting on a display for those standing on shore. DFO marine mammal researcher Dr. Jack Lawson says it's not just Conception Bay that's seeing the influx of whales, many of which are gorging themselves on bait fish after a long journey from the warm waters of the Caribbean.
5: It's certainly exciting to see. We've had so many humpbacks both here in Conception Bay, as you mentioned, but also folks sending me emails from far offshore in vessels that are working like 100 miles offshore, 100 kilometers offshore. So I suspect it's food that's there. Certainly they're showing lots of bait, what that might be, I'm not sure, on their scanners. So I wouldn't be surprised if we got capelin starting to come in.
1: Some people are posting video of humpbacks coming right to the bottom of cliff faces to feed. Dr. Lawson says that's another method whales use to capture prey.
5: They're a smart, long-lived predator, and they watch and learn that they can use things like cliff faces to sort of cut off the escape of a ball of prey. And interestingly, people don't think of them. They're like a three-dimensional animal. So to a lot of these whales, the sea surface is also just like a cliff face to the fish. You know, the fish can't go up through the sea surface. So that's why you often see humpback whales come up underneath their prey balls and attack them from below as well as against a cliff face. Either
1: single Canadians are paying more money than two-person households at grocery store checkouts. Here's Diana Messina.
6: The report says a single Canadian spends $102 on groceries per week. That's compared with $80 per person in a shared household. Nearly 8 in 10 Canadians who live alone say their grocery bill keeps climbing no matter what they do. Many say they can't find portions suitable for one person and can't save by buying in bulk. 1 in 3 single Canadians say their food often spoils before they can use it all up. This comes as food price growth has continued to outpace overall inflation for years now. Diana Messina, The Canadian Press.
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1: St. John's Metro, rest of the Avalon and Clarenville, sun and cloud today, a high of 12 except 20 inland, cloudy this evening, bit of rain overnight, easterly winds 30, low of plus 5, 10 to 20 millimeters of rain for tomorrow, risk of a thunderstorm with winds at 30 and a high of 7, central Newfoundland, sun and cloud today, easterlies 30, high of 21, cloudy this evening, showers overnight, winds at 30, low of 8, 10 to 20 millimeters of rain for tomorrow with fog, easterlies 30, high of 11. South coast, sun and cloud, but rain this afternoon. Southeasterly winds 30 and a high of 16. 5 to 10 millimeters of rain for tonight. Easterlies 40, low of 8. And tomorrow, rain ends around lunchtime with fog and a high of 12. For the west coast, southwest coast, northern peninsula, rain today. Southeasterlies 40, except gusting to 120 in the rec house, high of 14. Rain and fog tonight. Winds drop down to 30 overnight, a low of 8. Drizzle and fog tomorrow. Northwesterly winds 30 and a high of 11. Happy Valley, Goose Bay, rain ending around lunchtime, high of 18. 10 to 15 millimeters of rain tonight. Fog patches, low of 9. Another 10 to 20 millimeters tomorrow and a high of 12. Labrador West, rain begins around lunchtime and a high of 14. Rain and fog tonight, low of 8. Cloudy with a few showers tomorrow, high of 15. And the north coast, rain and fog today, easterlies 30 and a high of plus 5. Drizzle and fog tonight, winds at 30, temperature at plus 4. And sun and cloud tomorrow with a high of 8. Right now in St. John's, we have sunshine. The temperature is at 9. Back with an update at 11 o'clock for VOCM News. I'm Sarah Strickland.
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0: Welcome back to the show, as promised. Let's go to line number 3, and Ronnie, you're on the air.
9: Good morning. I'm calling in regards to a nuisance
2: bear that we are having in the Eastport area.
0: Oh, nuisance is a good word, as long as it's only being a nuisance and it's not being a threat, I guess. Is it keeping away from people, or what's the situation, Ronnie?
2: Oh, no. It has eaten almost, we're at 48 chickens now.
0: What?
2: And, up the road lost 30.
0: No.
2: Another neighbor lost 6, and I've lost 17. And this all started last week. Fish and Wildlife is aware. They brought a trap. There's a trap not even 6 feet from my chicken coop, and he does not care. He's been back 5 times every night. Every night he's back. He's in the daytime. We're seeing him. There's pictures everywhere.
0: Is this a new problem? Okay. Like for you?
2: I've
0: personally?
2: I've been raising chickens.
0: Yeah.
2: I had one incident once, I think 3 or 4 years ago, and that was it. But other than that, I have not had, what are we living out here, 7 years? I've only had, this guy is, he don't care. We made, I'll call him a nail mat. You take plywood and you drive nails up through it.
0: Yeah.
2: And you lay it. I learned it on a show about a family of Brahms that lived up in Alaska. And, we did that. And he walked on it. There's blood everywhere, but it still didn't stop him. He ripped the side. And I'm talking wood that came out of the house. You got to be 100 years old. So this is solid wood. He got a piece somehow, got into the side of it, ripped that out, and he's been there every day. So we moved our chickens to a different little coop that I have for my babies. And I mean, Fort Knox. We had metal bars, everything. We had to climb in that coop ourselves to collect the eggs from the 4 chickens I had left yesterday. But today, I don't have to climb in the coop anymore because he's got it all. Everybody's gone.
0: You don't have to climb in because what? He's got it all?
2: Yeah, he got all my chickens. Oh. They're gone.
0: So there's nothing left?
2: No.
0: That's incredible.
2: No, and he's been spotted up at the senior's home. He's been spotted in at the motel. I call wildlife every morning. They brought out another trap and put it over at another girl's house. And he's aware. He knows what this trap is. He's not going in there. They need to come and tranquilize it. They need to do something. I know we can't shoot it because we live in a community. I'm hearing that you can get a special permit, which I'm going to be checking into now.
0: There is definitely a beer license. You can get a beer license, absolutely, a black beer license.
2: That's right, but you got to be in the woods. You're not allowed to be in a residence, right?
0: Can't be firing them off. That's correct.
2: Yeah.
0: For good reason.
2: Too bad. Yeah, very true. Thank God we're not allowed to shoot off in neighbors.
0: Yeah.
2: Because let me tell you, there's a lot of dead people around. But we're on our wits' end. Like, I've got 2 dogs. I am a dog groomer. I have people dropping their dogs off regularly at my home every day. Yesterday morning, this bear, I live on a lane. There's only 2 homes on our lane.
0: Mm-hmm.
2: And I have an Airbnb in between, a little glamping cabin.
0: Mm-hmm.
2: Yesterday morning, I'm not even here. My neighbor called me. She said he just went up right by between our houses, which means he's right from through to my cabin where I have guests every day. And I mean, last night the people were from New York. So these people don't know, I don't think, too much about how to respond to bears. Like, and I'm at my wit's end. I don't know what to do anymore. If anybody has any kind of help for me, please send it on. They put whatever in the trap.
0: Yeah.
2: Then told to put vanilla there.
0: Yeah,
2: so we added vanilla.
0: Mm-hmm.
2: Somebody else came out of dog food. Somebody else is coming out of popcorn. Now people are saying they're going to come and wait and just shoot the bear. I'm like, boys, this is my property. You can't do this. Right? Like, this is crazy. But people are just driving in our little lane, and it says on the trap, stay away. But people are just trying to help, and they keep adding stuff. And so now it might be contaminated, apparently, but I think he knows. I think he knows exactly what that metal cage is.
0: Yeah, and you know, talking 400-pound bears on average, or 300-400-pound animals.
2: Oh, he's huge, Huge.
0: Yeah, and it's definitely a he, and there's no cubs or anything, hey?
2: Well, I don't know if it's a he. No, I just call him Mr. Bear, S-H-I-T head, you know?
0: Yeah, that the latter nickname seems to be more appropriate for what he's doing to you. And just like, I mean, okay, it's the chickens now, but and that's not good.
2: And what about my dogs?
0: But I was going to say, you mentioned your dogs and your visitors, and wildlife are on it.
2: Wildlife, every morning, they're going to reassess again today, I guess, and see what they can do next. I think the tranquilizer gun needs to come.
0: And
2: why
0: relocate.
2: Why can't this thing be tranquilized and they're not going to relocate it. This is bear is going to have to be put down. Because he's like in people's driveway. He's walking down the road in the middle of the day. And anybody in the Eastport area that's listening, hit it, please. Back up and hit it again. Because I know I'm going to. My husband's going to, you know.
0: That's going to leave a bit of damage. That'll be leave a bit of damage for both of you.
2: That's all right. My car is bought and paid for. I can get another one.
0: I can understand.
2: That's only material.
0: Some people are saying, oh, my God, that's cruelty. Some people might be saying it's a little bit cruel for an animal to run it over. But if they were through your going through, I would say they might have a bit of a change of tune or a little bit more understanding.
2: Well, if you average each of those birds around $25, I'd say, and we're up around 50 birds, that's not a small amount of money, not including the bags of feed that I have in my shed. That I'm really hoping the feed place is going to take back, because I got $200 worth of feed.
0: Are you gonna?
2: What am I going to do with that now?
0: Can you replenish it all? Do you have any? You know, do you plan to get more?
2: My chickens.
0: Yeah.
2: Why? So we can come back and continue to eat more.
0: I know. I mean,
2: until I do. I have 8 babies locked up in the man cave.
0: Okay. There you go.
2: And by October, I'm telling you, yeah, they're not coming out of that man cave either. That's going to be the new chicken coop. Sorry, dear. And, you know, like, I just, if he gets my babies, I'm going to go on the war path. I'm going to learn how to shoot a gun if he gets my babies.
0: Well, you took the next words right out of my mouth. I'm wondering if you've, you know, I mean, obviously not in the town unless you have a special permit, but I could see you being driven to go get a license of your own. I would be.
2: Yeah. There's people in the community that have a license. So is there a special permit that can be had so that this bear can be shot in the community?
0: Well, I guess that's personal permit would, you know, leave it to the wildlife officers. But, of course, they would have to have someone there. I mean, it sounds like he's quite a frequent and open visitor. So, you know, I mean, I guess the trick is having someone there to wait him out. And when he comes out, as you said, tranquilize would be the preferred option. And I would hope that they could relocate to some other area more, you know, but I'm with you too. I mean, he may just find his way right back into the community. So I don't know what you do.
2: Yeah, I'm pretty sure because this bear has put these nail beds, like these they're going to be 5-6 inches high.
0: Doesn't even bother.
2: These nails are going into his paw pads. Those nail mats are covered in blood.
0: That's even more concerning to know that that will not dissuade in any way, like the beast
2: exactly.
0: in him wants to keep coming regardless of all of this.
2: Exactly.
0: You know, humans everywhere, all the rest of it, they know that threat. They're aware of it as well. But, you know, nothing's seeming to put him down except maybe a 12-gauge. So I don't know. Keep me posted on this, Ronnie, if you get any kind of help from the wildlife. I know that, you know, there's a spring season for black bear hunting and there's a fall season. Right now, the spring season is open, May through July. Sorry.
2: Yeah, I know 2 people in our community right now who have bear licenses.
0: Yeah. So we just need to, do you know what I don't know off the top of my head, but how far outside the community they have to be, but it'd be great if you could.
2: I don't need it.
0: Yeah. Well, wildlife is on it. That would have been my first stop. I don't know what else I could tell you beyond that. Obviously, you can't be going rush out in the community, but it's, you know, trying to pick them off, so.
2: Well, especially it's nighttime is the most when he's on, like in my yard at my chicken coop, it's nighttime. And I've got the lights on the coop. The lights are not deterring him. The sounds are not deterring him. So I don't know what's going to deter him.
0: And is he at any other properties? Is he doing damage elsewhere? Your neighbors?
2: Yes. Oh, yes. We got Roxanne. We got Brittany's. He's everywhere. He's roaming the community. He's like King Charles. Now he's running a place and he can do whatever he wants and nobody's going to say shit.
0: Well, Ronnie, I love your attitude. I'll tell you that. Difficult as this is to be dealing with, and, you know, scary, risky, dangerous. I love the attitude to keep it on a higher note, despite what you're going through there. And the loss of all the chickens, I can't imagine. So let's hope this gets dealt with sooner rather than later, before something a little bit more, you know, untoward occurs. It's just not good for the bear or the people, really, all joking aside.
2: That's right. Absolutely.
0: Well, any updates, we're right here for you. Thanks for the call.
2: Take care.
0: Okay,
2: thanks.
0: You too. Take care. Bye. Yeah. One thing I don't have to deal with downtown, thank goodness, are black bears. The occasional moose, though, we'll see them anywhere. Let's take a break. We'll come right back. Got lots of lines open there now. She's loosened up lovelily. So if you've been sending emails and I haven't been able to get to them, and we've said, hey, do you want to come out and have a chat instead? We'd be all over that right after the break.
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0: Welcome back to the show. Right to line number one. And caller, you're on the air.
20: Good morning, Brian.
0: Good morning. How are you?
20: Oh, I'm fine. How are you?
0: Pretty good. Thank you for asking on this Tuesday. Good. Yeah, we're getting through the week.
20: Yes, right on. I was listening to Jody Wall on NTV News last night about foster parents.
0: Yes.
20: How they're looking for more foster parents. And it took me back to Derek O'Brien's book that he wrote called Suffer Little Children. Have you read that book?
0: I have read some of it.

0: have to read Derek's book twice. I picked it up twice, and it's so horrific.
1: Yeah.
0: how him and his brother were treated by this woman, Mrs. Dean, who was the foster parent at the time.
1: Mm-hmm.
0: I don't know how any mother or any woman could treat children so horrifically. And she was a mother at the time herself, and she treated her own children totally different. But when social workers would make an appointment to visit the home, she made sure that the children were sitting there present as they were being interviewed, so they couldn't even say how they were being treated, right?
1: Exactly.
0: It's absolutely horrific. I mean, oh my God,
1: It's amazing. It brought me right back to all of that, not specifically the book, but right to that. And not only that, it is, I try not to go down this route too often, but in court, and the court cases that I have covered in 30 years of these kinds of cases where they do treat, you know, you might have your own children and they're treated, but the foster kids, and I don't want to taint this whole system, but there have been issues like that. This is a well-meaning, important foster or future recruitment campaign by the provincial government, and all kinds of, you know, monthly supports for foster parents, reforms aimed at, you know, reducing adoption and foster care waits. The wait time is the big thing here, of course, because it's gone 5 to 10 years sometimes. And I think I heard the minister mention trying to get it down to at least a year, maybe two, which is still a long time, you know. I mean, to put your life on hold for that sort of thing. But yeah, sorry.
0: I know things have changed since back when that book with Derek and his brother went through those horrific circumstances, but I think what they need to do is don't make schedule appointments, just drop in unannounced, and they need to talk to those children separately from the foster parents. They need to get them in a room and tell them, don't be afraid, tell us exactly how you're being treated and what's going on. But they never did that. Those boys went through 4 years of hell. And speaking of hell, I hope if there's a hell, that she's burning forever. And that's I don't care what I say about it, because, you know, it's just shocking.
1: It's incredibly evil.
0: Incredibly evil. These are little children. And then they went from the fat into the fire at Mount Cashel.
1: Mm-hmm.
0: So, you know, I mean, it's a wonder Derek is saying today that's the truth.
1: Yeah, and I sat through the Hughes Commission, one of my first in the early 90s. I sat through the very initial parts of the Hughes Commission over in the fisheries building there on Strawberry Marsh Road. I'll never forget it. I can't drive by there now without thinking of Derek and thinking about all the victims of Mount Cashel and the abuse by priests and lay people throughout the Roman Catholic Church and elsewhere. And unfortunately, and there's cases before the courts. And, you know, we have regular calls to this program about the numbers in the courts. Look, and you're right too about, you know, some of the surveillance of these things, you know, not you have to, and nobody wants to be into the gotcha or catcha, but in this case, yes, we do, because, you know, announced visits versus unannounced visits make all the difference.
0: Right, and like I said, talk to the children separately when there's nobody around. Just get those children separately and say, don't be afraid, tell us exactly how you're being treated. But see, that didn't happen back then, right?
1: Yeah. No, it was out of sight, out of mind.
0: I have four grown children myself, and I mean, to think that they would be treated like that, it tears the guts out of you, you know.
1: I know. I certainly don't want it to taint, you know, the efforts and the initiatives that the provincial government is putting forth right now.
0: Absolutely not.
1: It just needs to be very carefully monitored in this day and age of technology and everything else that's going on that kids are facing and families are facing. The busyness not to notice some things that are happening, you know?
0: Exactly, because I think some people, not all, I know there are good foster parents, but I think some of these foster parents do it just for the money. And then that's what happened with that case, I think. She just did it for the money. Then she treated those boys horrifically, you know?
1: Yeah, there's
0: but
1: no.
0: They need to have a lot more oversight and unscheduled visits and everything else that goes with it. I mean, this stuff can't keep going on, you know. Not in this day and age, anyway, right?
1: No, absolutely. All the safeguards need to be put in place. Look, you know, we're trying to place kids with families, caring families, as opposed to the families they don't have. You know, whether or not for a temporary period of time until, you know, in a perfect world, you know, the parents get things sorted out and they can rejoin them and their siblings, you know, because when you're separating siblings, too, it becomes another issue.
0: Yeah, absolutely.
1: It's, you know, it's just.
0: Anyway.
1: Yeah.
0: I just had to voice my opinion on that, and thanks very much.

0: for listening.
1: I appreciate it.
0: And
1: look,
0: I might call again sometime.
1: Yes, I hope you do. You. By all means, thank you very much for contributing, for the input. Really appreciate it. Thanks.
0: Okay. Bye.
1: Yeah. Important phone call. And yes, look, and I'll say it again, you know, not to taint the program. This is important work to foster a future recruitment program. It you know, provides financial increases. I think it's a monthly funding for foster parents, and I think they call it kinship carers as well. It's like about 400 to about almost 700 per child. And yeah, the province is just basically trying to cut the wait times more than anything. But with that, we have to be, as the caller mentioned, very careful. Cutting wait times means being more efficient, but things can get lost in efficiency, as we all know, as you try to either expedite things or speed things up, make them, you know, work faster. That's all good. It's just like with the environment. If we want to speed up projects, we still have to keep our eye on the ball, which is the environment. So it's a balancing act across the board. Let's take our next break. We're going to come back with Art, who's into the capelin fishery. Up for that chat right after the break.
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9: 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It was primarily used for flag signaling until 1958. Although now one of the most recognizable symbols of our province, its construction was not well supported since most of St. John's had burned in 1892. 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
1: And welcome back to the show, as promised. Line number two, and Art, you're on the air.
10: Yes, good morning. How are you today?
1: Pretty good, pretty good. Not bad for Tuesday. How are you?
10: Yeah, we've been only just sitting and getting ready to set the traps up home.
1: Yes, sir.
10: The Cape will be just coming.
1: Mm-hmm.
10: And Buddy was on this morning. He don't know what the whales are after. They're after capelin.
1: Darn straight there.
10: This world is gone.
1: Gone where?
10: Climate is changing every day. We were years and years, we didn't see no capelin. Then capelin got a circle. Capelin comes in circles.
1: Mm-hmm.
10: Capelin just roll up on the beach. Roll, bottom up. For 2 or 3 weeks, and then all of a sudden they're gone. And then the whitefish had come. Whitefish, they're longer than capelin.
1: Mm-hmm.
10: They come. They take maybe a week, they were gone. We fish away 6 or 8 weeks, fish would be gone. That'd be the end of fishing.
1: You don't.
10: All cycles.
1: Yes, it is all cycles. So you don't think it's the same cycle as it's been in the past? How long now have you been? I'm not going to ask your age, but you sound like you got a little bit of...
10: I'm 67 years old.
1: There you go.
10: And my father would be 100 and something. And I'm 76 years old. And it wasn't yesterday I was born, because the fishery comes on now. The one comes on about the fishery. Five fish... on the weekend. Fishery opened up for fucking 5 feet. You don't have enough in the motor to go out and get 5 feet.
1: Mm. Not 5 capelin, of course, but 5 top.
10: Now, over $2 a liter.
1: Yeah, she's coming down a bit.
10: You know, it makes me mad when I hear this open line. Talk about fishery, talk about this and that. Oh, we're opening up such a place. We won't open it up in the Labrador. No, because we keep it. Fishery is seasonal. But they give more to the draggers than they give to anybody else. I was on the draggers. I was only a boy, 18 year old, when I went on the draggers over the Jobs. And that wasn't yesterday.
1: Yeah, and we know what the draggers do. The draggers are responsible for most of the reason why a lot of us can't go fishing today.
10: Well, the draggers aren't responsible for it all. Because we just go down off capes and fences,
1: mm-hmm.
10: shut off the lights, throw it overboard, and tow up. Whatever we took, if it was trawl, nets, or whatever, throw it overboard, get rid of it, have no evidence.
1: Instead of scraping the bottom floor with these fish hunters, which is what the former scientist, the eminent scientist George Rose used to always call them, fish hunters. We call them, you know, draggers. It doesn't really do it justice. But as he said, they just, they're out to hunt the fish and scrape up every last bit that they can get. Look, and I don't, look, but I know that there was a new, the in quotas were just increased for Northern Cod off 2J3KL.
10: Yeah.
1: And there's a 70-20-10 split, I think. So 70 goes to the inshore, midshore. I think 20% goes to the offshore with those draggers. But there's draggers on the midshore as well. So the more, you know, that's the real fear there, Art, don't you think? Like, we go back to dragging the scraping the floor again just 30 years
10: they give the moratorium to the foreign countries, Brian Peckford was the only man, they were using small-sized masks, and he went up trying to close it down. No, you can't close it down. We have to speak. There's too much for the beach to be closed down. They were catching every small dumb guy mm-hmm. they could catch.
1: Yep, they didn't want to face reality in the 80s, that's for sure, until it came, look, it came to a head in the 90s. It just wasn't around. They couldn't bring up anymore.
10: We went over here off St. John's, and we built two structures, 40,000 in each one, and we had to throw it all overboard when we cut it in the jolt. It was too small to take.
1: Yep.
10: 80,000 out of one trap, one day.
1: Art, do you still go down and grab a few capelin when they're rolling?
10: No, I go down and look at them. That's all. We just walk through them in the summertime home on the beach up in St. Joseph's on King's Beach. Walk through the capelin. No more than that to it. Wouldn't take a painful for you.
1: Are they still, like, rolling, like, as you said, you know, a cycle? It's definitely a cycle. It's like iron ore.
10: Sure, it's a cycle. Capelin is a cycle. Capelin might be 10 years before he comes in a big herd. Capelin is the way he comes now. The way they got it now, they're catching all the spawn capelin. They open the season for that. They catch all the spawners. They clean the capelin up. The spawners, we wouldn't even touch them. With more spawn on the beach home than you could shake a stick at. The beach was full of it. And now, one might see it every 10 years.
1: Yeah, I mean, they roll pretty regularly here, especially down Middle Cove Beach. There's no problem.
10: Well, going down Middle Cove Beach, the obvious. Yeah. Now, the size of capelin down in Outer Cove Beach and then blazed now the way smaller capelin and what we just see home. We see the big cock capelin. Now the red tiny, the cock capelin down the Outer Cove is very small and they only roll for a couple of days, then you don't hear them no more.
1: Do you think a lot of that is because of the way we fish it, or do you think it's just, as you said, the natural cycle? Like, is one overtaking the other? Because you started the call
10: well,
1: by saying...
10: the Minister of Fisheries, what's her name, she don't know what a fish looks like no more than a man in the moon.
1: I think she knows what
10: one
1: looks like.
10: She don't know how to get to the moon. She don't know how a codfish is caught.
1: I think
10: she was raised up home with codfish in her mouth. You know, fisheries... never seen one in her life. And she'd get on radio and say, oh my God, don't you know that we got to get more to the foreigners?
1: I think she...
10: make you laugh sometimes.
1: I hate to just, you know, tear it all with the same brush. I mean, look, I think the Fisheries Minister, Joanne Thompson, certainly knows what they look like because she is born and bred but from here.
10: Well, she might be born and bred with them, but I guarantee she never seen very many. Might be her old man, might carry one in the fry, but she never seen no fish.
1: And I can't.
10: She never been out in a boat. She never been on the water.
1: Oh, I don't know. I'd say she has. I'd say she has.
10: All about.
1: I certainly welcome the minister. She called last week or the week before. I'm certainly
10: yes,
1: welcome.
10: I would love it. I would love her for the. Excuse me, language.
1: Yes, try to watch that. I know it was inadvertent, but. We'll try to keep the language to a calm. But look, I have a suspicion that the fisheries minister knows, you know, a little bit of something and has had her experience.
10: Well, she must have read it from a book. Or somebody give her a piece of paper and said, look, this is what the fishery is. If I would ever read this.
1: I have no doubt that her experts in ADMs and scientists are giving her lots of advice, but I think she knows the basics.
10: And the government are experiment. I guarantee you that. They got the experience. They got it. Boy. Charlie wants to advance some pin behind your ear.
1: All right, bye. You got anything else you want to share or any
10: no,
1: final comments?
10: It makes me laugh when they get you on the radio. Does that?
1: Well, I'm glad you did.
10: Okay, bye.
1: I appreciate it. I'm glad you did, too. So thanks a lot. You make me laugh, too. Thanks, Art. Okay, let's take a short. Let's go to that break a little bit early, Dave. And as Bill Rowe used to say, clear the decks and come back with your calls. A couple of lines open. Let's get her going. Right back after the break.
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1: And welcome back to the program. Let's go right to line number one now, and welcome to the program, Darren Dunphy with Safety NL, the Chief Supervisory Instructor for Motorcycles, also Off-Road Vehicle Instructor. How are you?
18: I'm well, sir, and you?
1: Great. Thanks, Darren, for being available for this chat, because to be honest with you, I was just watching, watching the news last night, and my old colleague, we've been around a long time, my colleague Rosie Mullally from NTV had a piece last night on scooters, you know, and it's the time to be talking about them, not just scooters, of course, but all the things that I just mentioned off the top. But that one caught my attention only for the safety of it and how, you know, the advent of scooters and mopeds and electric bikes and all these little devices now are mixing and mingling with the actual motorcycles and licensed vehicles. It must be quite the myriad of safety for you to be able to follow and instruct on these days. Darren, I'm just guessing.
18: You're not wrong in that regard, for sure, Brian. the motorcycle thing has been undergo for quite some time, as you can imagine.
1: Sure.
18: So the industry has recognized its needs, and the population has recognized the needs and the need for safety and so on. But with the introduction of the e-bikes and the scooters and such like that, everything has kind of changed, hasn't it?
1: Absolutely.
18: I'm all for it. It's all good because it's a great bit of fun for those folks that use them, and it's a means of transportation for some folks, right?
1: Sure.
18: But if I'm going to introduce myself into a traffic situation, all things are not equal now, right? Because as you've probably seen, and all your listeners have seen, I'm sure, folks are running around on their scooters and such, mm-hmm. and they're interacting with traffic. And sometimes they're at the speed of traffic.
1: Or more so.
18: That's exactly what I was going to say. Especially in a city environment, such as Mount Pearl, St. John's area, traffic is typically anywhere from 30 to 50 kilometers, give or take, right?
1: Mm. Yeah.
18: And some of these scooters, like I've had students on my motorcycle course that own these scooters, and they've reached speeds of 70 and 80 kilometers an hour on these little bikes, right?
1: And you get a downhill grade. It just feels like the Wild West out there. Like, legislation-wise, it's very murky still. Insurance is murky on this. Sidewalk use, road use, bike path use. I haven't seen anything consistent. I know I saw the Minister of Government Services, Minister Guzny, talking about potential for legislation, but it feels like we're in catch-up mode. It really does.
18: We're definitely in catch-up mode, and I can appreciate it from the legislator's point of view, where it's new to our area. Legislation is always a long time coming, right? We introduce these bikes, they show up, and they get more popular as the days go on. And legislation is always playing catch-up, like you said. So I get it from their point of view. They need to analyze it and see what's necessary. And we got these little machines out there that are very quiet. So they can be literally there in the blink of an eye, and you don't see them or hear them. And they're traveling at speeds of, say, 30, 40, 50, and beyond on some certain types of bikes, right? So if I'm going to travel with traffic, I think, to be honest, my personal opinion, they need to, not the regulation to death kind of thing, but there need to be some kind of regulations put in place whereby the users of the bikes are safe, you know, relatively safe, and the car driver, I'll say, is safe as well interacting with them.
1: Yeah, and that's the trick, right? I mean, it works on both ends. I was just looking. I know that we talked about the legislation. I know that at the municipality's Newfoundland and Labrador convention, I think it was last year, they had a resolution, be it resolved, that MNL, the Provincial Department of Government Modernization Service Delivery, to amend the Highway Traffic Act to include e-bikes, right, strengthen safety requirements for operating electric bicycles and scooters. So that resolution was made last year. I think it was sponsored by the city of Mount Pearl. I'm not sure to what extent where that is right now, and that might be our own call to MNL, but what's your understanding of where any of that may be in the hopper, so to speak?
18: As far as I know, and nothing has been resolved as far as like inked in legislation under the Highway Traffic Act.
1: Right.
18: You said the term gray area. It's a very gray area, right? Until such a time when law enforcement gets involved, the municipalities, whether it be your local municipality in a town, you know, or a city such as Mount Pearl or St. John's, they'll have to come together and get that, what, happy medium, if you will?
1: Yeah.
18: Where people are still allowed to use their machines, but they'll have to comply with, you know, if they're going to operate on our roadways in traffic, well, they're going to have to operate under the same rules that, I'll say, not maybe to the highest level of a motorcycle, but at some level they'll have to be on that level with a motorcycle, right?
1: Yes, and I mean, my mind goes right to enforcement. I mean, it's great to have these regulations, great to have these laws, but again, they just seem to be flaunted everywhere you look. Nobody really, you know, and just having the staff or, say, the officers, whether it's given it the power to the municipality or if it still falls under, say, RNC in the St. John's metro area or that sort of thing, I mean, having the numbers to be able to enforce it. I mean, I see it every day, every minute of the day, right?
18: And you're not wrong. Every day you move when the sun is shining, so to speak, and even sometimes when the sun is not shining, you will encounter multiple of those types of machines on the highway, or on the roadways, I could say. And you hit the nail on the head, I guess, when it comes to the enforcement. Right now, it's a well-known fact that our law enforcement is, undermanned. They're stretched at high level as far as doing what they have to do on a daily basis. And now you're going to introduce these things to it, which adds another thing to their daily routine, I'll call it. They're ill-equipped right now to be able to handle the myriad of things that they have to deal with on today's basis. Now they're going to add this to it. Are they going to be able to keep up? I don't know. Municipal enforcement, such as like Mount Pearl has a municipal enforcement branch, I guess, within their town, right?
1: Right.
18: They're able to enforce some of the Highway Traffic Act and sort of thing, right? But again, they only have a certain amount of personnel to be able to deal with this. And these bikes are being used on the trailways, you know, on the walk paths and such like that. They're being operated in traffic, out in red lights and intersections and all this sort of thing. So just to keep up, it'll be a challenge for those types of operations, like RNC, case in point, the Mount Pearl Municipal Enforcement, those types of folks, they're going to have their challenges, I can guarantee it.
1: Yeah, look, you know, I was on a walk. We had the shared bike paths, right, throughout the city. And I was on one the other day, and I could not believe how fast he came around the corner. And, I mean, it was just me, and the path is pretty wide, and it's paved. This is down around Carpathian Road, around the Elks Club in St. John's. Big, beautiful paved area there. But around the blind corner, it was that fast. If I had taken one step left instead of right, I would have been taken out. There's no question. So I don't imagine how many times this has happened to other people.
18: And I mean, then you know, I'll say you're walkers of the day, like you're out walking or walking your dog or walking just for a recreational, and you encounter one of these coming at you at 30 kilometers an hour. These shared paths, they were more or less designed for a pedal bike, if you will, right?
1: Yes, yes.
18: So at least the pedal bike is going relatively slow compared to 30, 50 kilometers an hour. So I guess it'll have to be a discussion made with all these joint use type of folks to say, will they be allowed to share these trails is yet to be determined. Or if you do share them, there will have to be like a maximum speed allowed, whether it be, you know, I'm just throwing out numbers, whether it be 15 kilometers an hour or something of that nature, right?
1: Mm-hmm. Yeah, and go ahead, sorry.
18: It is a thing that's going to have to be dealt with like sooner than later, because the population of those machines now are getting really big. Like, you know, I live in a rural environment, I'll call it up the shore. So,
1: yeah.
18: But on the roadways now, like it's every single day on my little road, rural road, you'll see electric e-scooters / bikes at least, I'm saying 30 times a day.
1: Yeah.
18: You know, buzzing in and out the road with, you know, younger people running around on them. And it's all good. Like, it's great, like, to be outdoors and stuff like that. But some of the regulations, I know in municipalities such as that, like, helmet use now is a thing for pedal bikes. If you're on a pedal bike, you need to wear a helmet, right?
1: Yep. It's an under $180 fine if you don't. And that's if it ever follows through.
18: And again, I always talk about fines. Fines are great because they try to enforce these things or try to get people to comply, right? But the type of helmet that's required on a pedal bike, it's a very slight helmet. It's offers smaller when it comes to impact absorption and that sort of thing. And they're very slight helmets, right?
1: Yeah, and I mentioned a story just really quick there, Darren. The Rosie Mullally had with NTV had a great story last night. Not, I shouldn't say great. Great as far as, you know, keeping it top of mind how important all this safety is. But this young fellow, you know, was on a scooter. He was going fast, hit a speed bump. Didn't see it, someone on the back. And he had on one of these slight helmets and yet still had the brain bleed and is now trying to learn how to do things again.
18: And that's why I couldn't help but bring that up. Like, it's one thing to say, if I catch little Johnny on his e-scooter and I give him a fine of $180, so he brings that home to his parent, and it's a big deal, right? Like $180. But the money comes and the money goes. But if little Johnny has an incident and that helmet that he is wearing is insufficient to protect him in that situation, the next call that the parents get is from the ER, right?
1: Mm-hmm.
18: And now, $180 don't mean much now, does it?
1: No, it doesn't at all. Dollar figures, you know, those are fines and they're supposed to be a deterrent. But let's face it, we see fines all the time in courts. And they're not exactly, you know, crushing, shall we say, as a terminology that a lot of judges like to use. And you said little Johnny. If it was only little Johnny, we might be able to, you know, somehow curtail some of the just horrific incidents and brain injuries that are occurring out there. But it's not little Johnny, is it? It could be anybody. And like you said, I get it. The price of gasoline, the convenience, you know, if you don't have a need of registration or insurance and you're saying, oh, I'm very careful and I'm just trying to get from point A to point B because either I don't want to buy a new vehicle, I don't want a new car payment, or I don't want to be paying gasoline or paying the price I do have to pay for gas. And if it's a short jaunt, you're going to do it. But the question is whether or not they're doing it safely. Darren, I got to get to the news. Do you mind hanging on for a couple of minutes and we can actually talk a little bit more about safety? Right after that news?
18: No.
1: Is that okay?
18: Absolutely, sure.
1: Awesome, yeah. It's a subject I don't think, even if we're repeating ourselves a bit or we're talking about some of the same issues, I think it's important to just keep saying it because sometimes people don't get it the first time. It takes two or three to take. So, appreciate that. Give us a couple of minutes and we'll be right back.
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19: At 11 o'clock, we have sunshine. The temperature is at 10 in St. John's. Good morning. I'm Sarah Strickland. The number of opioid-related deaths in Newfoundland and Labrador has dropped to its lowest level since 2019, VOCM's Zach Power reports.
20: Data from Stats Canada shows there were 24 opioid-related deaths in 2025, down from 47 in 2024 and 37 in 2023. The number of deaths per capita was among the lowest in Canada, with only PEI, Yukon, and the Northwest Territories recording smaller numbers. Meanwhile, the number of people who visited a hospital for opioid poisonings rose slightly in 2025, from 59 in 2024 to 61 in 2025. Across the board, males and people over the age of 60 were most likely to visit a hospital because of an opioid-related poisoning. Deaths related to stimulants dropped slightly across the province from 14 to 12, while hospitalizations fell from 57 in 2024 to 49 in 2025. Health Canada says accidental poisonings were the leading cause of death for males aged 20 to 49 and females aged 20 to 39 in 2024. Zach Power, VOCM, local news now.
19: The St. John's Regional Fire Department believes lithium-ion batteries are to blame for two recent fires at the Robin Hood Bay Waste Management Facility. The most recent fire occurred on Sunday, sending thick smoke over a wide area of the capital city's east end. Deputy Chief of Operations Paul Chater says throwing lithium-ion batteries in the trash often leads to fires. Once in a landfill, they can be damaged by heavy equipment.
21: Yes, once the lithium-ion is exposed to the air, they actually catch on fire or even explode. And they won't stop catching on fire and explode until the product in the lithium or the lithium itself is depleted.
19: He says the batteries need to be disposed of correctly by dropping them off at battery collection sites. The provincial government is launching a traffic flow study on Pitt's Memorial. A request for proposals has been issued for a two-phase traffic study covering Pitt's and the Trans-Canada Highway interchange with the aim of improving traffic flow in and out of the capital city region. VOCM's Linda Swain has more.
0: The first phase will study how traffic moves on Pitts from Foxtrap to the downtown and the Trans-Canada from Paddy's Pond to Allendale Road, in addition to all roads, ramps, intersections, and nearby overpasses. Government says the goal is to gain a better understanding about where the congestion occurs, traffic delays, and what improvements can be made. Among the options being considered is an extra lane on the Trans-Canada Highway and new interchanges in key areas. A draft report on the first phase of the study is expected next spring. The second phase will focus on either replacing or upgrading the cloverleaf at Pitts and the Trans-Canada, including a variety of design options. That draft report is expected late next summer, with input sought from local municipalities, including St. John's, Mount Pearl, Paradise, and CBS. Linda Swain, VOCM, Local News Now.
19: Some residents say they've never seen anything like it before. Dozens and dozens of whales, mostly humpbacks, moved into Conception Bay over the last few days, feeding and putting on a display for those standing on shore. DFO marine mammal researcher Dr. Jack Lawson says it's not just Conception Bay that's seeing the influx of whales, many of which are gorging themselves on bait fish after a long journey from the warm waters of the Caribbean.
3: It's certainly exciting to see. We've had so many humpbacks both here in Conception Bay, as you mentioned, but also folks sending me emails from far offshore in vessels that are working like 100 miles offshore, 100 kilometers offshore. So I suspect it's food that's there. Certainly they're showing lots of bait, what that might be, I'm not sure, on their scanner. So I wouldn't be surprised if we got capelin starting to come in.
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19: St. John's Metro, rest of the Avalon and Clarenville, sun and cloud today, a high of 12, except 20 inland. Cloudy this evening, rain overnight, easterlies 30, a low of plus 5. 10 to 20 millimeters of rain for tomorrow, risk of a thunderstorm, winds at 30 and a high of 7. Central Newfoundland, sun and cloud today, easterly winds 30, high of 21. Cloudy this evening, showers overnight, winds at 30, a low of 8. 10 to 20 millimeters of rain for tomorrow, some fog, easterly winds 30. 30 and a high of 11. South coast, sun and cloud, but rain this afternoon. Southeasterly winds 30 and a high of 16. 5 to 10 millimeters of rain tonight. Easterlies 40, low of 8. Rain ends around lunchtime tomorrow with fog and a high of 12. For the west coast, southwest coast, northern peninsula, rain today. Southeasterlies 40, except gusting to 120 in the rec house and a high of 14. Rain and fog for tonight. Winds drop down to 30 overnight and a low of 8. And for tomorrow, drizzle and fog. Northwesterly winds 40 and a high of 11. Happy Valley Goose Bay, rain ends around lunchtime with a high of 18. 10 to 15 millimeters of rain tonight with fog patches, low of 9. Another 10 to 20 millimeters tomorrow and a high of 12. For Labrador West, rain begins around lunchtime, a high of 14. Rain and fog for tonight, low of 8. Cloudy, a few showers tomorrow, high of 15. And the North Coast, rain and fog today, easterly winds 30 and a high of plus 5. Drizzle and fog tonight, winds at 30, temperature plus 4, and tomorrow sun and cloud with a high of 8. Right now in St. John's, we have sunshine. The temperature is at 10. I'll be back with all the news of the day at 12 noon for VOCM News. I'm Sarah Strickland.
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1: Welcome back to the program. Let's rejoin Darren Dunphy on line one. Thanks for hanging in there, Darren, with Safety NL.
24: No problem, sir.
1: And just before the break, we were just talking about the risks, of course. But look, I'm going to give you an opportunity here just to try to, first of all, just inform the public a little bit. What programs you do have specific to these issues that we're talking about? The first thing that just came to mind, and one of the reasons we kind of wanted to broach this, let alone seeing some reports in other media, but also just the idea that, you know, summer's ramping up. The pedestrian mall is what gives me the willies. A couple of times, I had two near misses there last year. And then lo and behold, I found out one evening that there was an actual incident involving an e-bike or a scooter and a pedestrian. I think it was a child. And I don't know all the outcome of it, but I do know there was a collision down there that occurred. And I've had too many near misses on that front. What's the best thing you can, you know, any of the things that you teach people in the safety realm on this?
18: Well, as you can probably imagine, we do, one of our big things is motorcycle safety training, right? We've been doing that for over 40 years now in the province. And when we talk about motorcycles interacting with other vehicles on the road, from a safety point of view, what we need to do to make ourselves safe, right? And it's nobody else's responsibility, only the driver of the machine, whether it be a motorcycle, whether it be an e-scooter or otherwise. Unfortunately, the big population for these little e-scooters and bikes and such is a lot of young folk, right? And it's a great thing, like they get out and about and whatever, but it needs to be instilled in them by, I guess, parents or guardians or what have you, to treat them with a certain amount of respect when they're interacting with other pedestrians or with other traffic. It's one thing to say cut them loose, more or less, because they're only out on their bike, but one time, a pedal bike was a pedal bike, and you drove along at a certain speed, and you were kind of somewhat separated from traffic, but now they're introducing themselves with traffic. And it's funny, I just got a note from one of my coworkers, and he made mention of a situation whereby kids out on their scooters and such, and they're going to school, or they're coming from school, or what have you, on their little bikes, and if I go through a school zone on my motorcycle or my car, for that matter, and I break the speed limit, say, of a 30-kilometer speed zone in a school zone, it's a big, you know, it's a big deterrent, like from a fine point of view and all that good stuff. So it's very shunned upon, right? Whereby a child now can go through on a scooter doing 40 or 50 or what have you, and they're going through a school zone, and is there any regulation to prohibits them from doing that? Well, absolutely, but the enforcement piece comes into it again.
1: Right.
18: So, it's funny, you just had a news story on about lithium-ion batteries and the potential for fire in the landfills and such. So these are new things, right, that have more or less reared their head now in the last, I'll say, 5 years, say. So regulations will have to change regarding those, right, those lithium batteries.
1: Absolutely, yeah.
18: So it's no different now in our case with the e-scooters and such. We weren't introduced to them till, I'll say, in the last 5 years. So this is a new product, a new problem, I'll say, on our roadways. So the powers that be will have to sit down and give it a good look and hopefully involve law enforcement, their municipalities, their towns, their cities, and hopefully the safety professionals that have been doing this for 1,000 years, more or less, and come to some kind of an agreement whereby if I'm out on my e-scooter and I'll simplify, but just cut off a vehicle, and that vehicle does an avoidance maneuver and goes over and crashes or hits another vehicle or what have you, whose insurance then is responsible?
1: Exactly.
18: The e-scooter right now, there's no law that says they have to be insured, right? But maybe, and I understand it from the point of view of the users that, my God, I'll have to get insurance on my e-scooter. Now it's no longer economically viable to use it. But it'll have to be a thing that'll be talked about, because if we're going to interact with traffic, well, we have to operate under the same rules and regulations, in my humble opinion.
1: Nope, absolutely. Causation, regardless of, if you can... You can prove the facts are what counts, when it comes down to that insurance. And I heard somebody in the industry talking about it the other day and how intricate that's become. But as you said, right, do you not believe that under the Highway Traffic Act right now, anything with an e-bike motor, you can't be more powerful than 500 watts and top speeds like 30 or 32 kilometers an hour. I know they're going faster than that, but should scooters, in your mind, be subject exactly to the same rules as a motorcycle?
18: If I'm going to operate in traffic, like in that venue, like where you're out in traffic, going down Topsail Road or going down Water Street, case in point, you said about the pedestrian mall downtown now to summer, right?
1: Yeah.
18: But folks go down for a nice leisurely walk through and hit the stores and the restaurants and that sort of thing. Right now,
24: and again, you can correct me if I'm wrong, because I'm not a city folk, but you will see e-scooters running around the pedestrian mall this summer.
1: Yeah, in and out of people, you know, swerving.
24: So you're correct. So you're darting in and out, and okay, you make a step to the right because you're going into that bar there, and all of a sudden there's an e-scooter, and he takes you out more or less. You fall down and you hurt yourself. So the person on the e-scooter is hurt and you're hurt, and there's no ramifications there because there is no legislation right now to account for that, right? So the biggest thing is, like, from Safety NL's point of view and my point of view, when we're using these machines, safety got to be paramount. The laws are great there, and it fines and all that stuff, but when it comes down to it, somebody got to be protected. So if I own one of these things, one of these little scooters, or if I have a child that operates one of these scooters and my child is 12 years old or 11 years old or whatever, and I know he's out buzzing around doing his thing out with his friends and stuff, it's up to me as a parent to say, okay, well, I know you're going to be using this. I need to have you somewhat protected from injury. So to go over to, and I'll just use, you know, the Canadian Tire, and go over and buy a bicycle helmet.
1: Yeah.
24: They're very flimsy. They're very, they're just not high, they're not high impact protection. They're just not. But if I'm going to put my kid on one of these things that can go 30 or 40 or 50, I'm going to make sure he or she has a helmet on that can sustain that impact. By that I mean, you may know, or your listeners may know what I mean when I mean a motocross helmet,
1: yeah,
24: like a snowcross / motocross helmet. It's a full-on DOT-approved helmet, and it's built to absorb the impact. So if indeed, God forbid, that one of these people get involved in an incident and they go down and hit their head off the pavement or what have you, at least the helmet is a good step in trying to prevent the big injury, like you just mentioned earlier about the person had to relive and relearn how to eat and how to walk and all that good stuff. Because those little bicycle helmets, although they're meant for slow speed impacts, they're not meant for 30 plus. Because when we train on motorcycle, now this is a full-fledged motorcycle, on our training grounds, like, our speeds are low from a training point of view. So they're, I'll say 30 and below, right? From a training point of view, a brand new person trying to learn how to drive a motorcycle. We dictate, and the law dictates, that they have to wear a full DOT-approved helmet, right?
1: Mm-hmm.
24: And to be honest, we are experts when it comes to helmets. We see how helmets work and how helmets don't work in case of crashes, right? So I know, we know, like our instructors and our organization are very well tuned in what a helmet can do and can't do. And I know that those bicycle helmets cannot protect in a, like a 25, 30, 35, 40, 45, 50 kilometer an hour collision. They will not serve the purpose.
1: Not what they were meant for.
24: They were never built to sustain that kind of impact.
1: Mm-hmm.
24: Because if I hit the ground at those kinds of speeds, I need the protection that like a DOT and better approved helmet will provide. So it comes down to common sense, which, you know, it's not all that common. But if I'm a parent, and let's got to come back to parents in this particular case, because the vast majority of users of these types of bikes are young people, right?
1: Yeah.
24: So it got to come down to the parents' responsibility to try and protect their child when it comes to providing, like, the proper equipment, whether it be a helmet, sure, great. That could be knee protection, you know, like the padded-type protection, elbow-type protection, at least if they happen to have a spill or a crash or whatever you want to call it, that they will be, you know, better protected than they are today. Because I see folks running around with no helmets, first of all, zero. And then I sometimes see folks wearing, like, I'll call it the typical bicycle helmet. And I shudder, I swear, like a shiver goes up my spine thinking that if you hit the ground doing 50, that you're doing going in front of my house, you're gonna be in bad shape. Like, you're going to be really in bad shape, right?
1: Yep. I was parked in front of my house the other day. I just about to get out, a long day of work. I parked, pulled up, just about to get out, swing the door open, and I'll never, ever hesitate. A friend of mine once lost the door and almost her leg by a car coming by and taking the door off, just swinging it open on Water Street once. And that was close enough. But I never, because of that, I always have a quick look. Thank goodness it's in my system, you know. I can't get out of it as a habit to look in the mirror just before I swing the door open. If I hadn't have, this boy, he couldn't have been older than 12. There's no way. Just hesitated for a second before opening the door. He flew by me on the scooter. There's no way he would have went through the window was closed, so he would have just, it would have taken him right out. And it was just such a small, fleeting moment, you know. So, you know, just being aware.
24: If you want to, like, bring it to a bigger level, I guess, from the youth point of view, you know, young person users, we're talking about e-scooters now. We can also expand it to off-road vehicles, be it the quad side-by-sides, those types of vehicles. We, as you probably know, and you've talked about it on your program before, we have absolutely a problem in the province for that right now.
1: And we had had Rick on the show earlier, Rick Nosworthy with the Trailway Council, talking about this very thing.
24: Right, and he's well versed in that material, right?
1: Yeah.
24: So we see it all the time with young folks going around on adult-sized quads, we call them, whereby they're operating them unsupervised, and sometimes they're not protected from the point of view of a helmet and so on. And again, it's got to come back, and I know there's a lot going on in a parent's mind today when it comes to children, but if I'm going to let a child operate any of these vehicles, they need to have, like, a stern conversation with these folks and provide them with the gear that they need, they should have, by law you should have, and certainly no child should be allowed to operate these vehicles that are meant for adult people. Like, by adult, I mean mentally.
1: Absolutely.
24: Capable of operating and physically able to operate these vehicles. Because when I see... And again, I live it literally every day of my life where I live. I'll see young folk going in on a 1,000cc quad, which is a monster, right? Like, it's a monster of a machine. The kid that's on the quad, their feet cannot touch the running boards. They're that small, right?
1: Yeah. No, absolutely.
24: And they're going on a paved surface where their speed limit is 30 for an automobile, and they're doing 90 or 100 on the same vehicle, whereby they physically can operate the vehicle because they don't have the physical strength to do it.
1: Yep.
24: And they certainly, in my humble opinion, don't have the mental capacity to realize the ramifications if something goes wrong.
1: Yeah, Darren, like anything else, the more we talk about this, hopefully it'll just be solid. It'll get in the brains of those, especially parents who might put it off and not think it's that big a deal. But look, it is a big deal. I thank you for all the time sticking with me for... You know, an important conversation. It does, in one way or another, affect all of us anywhere on the road. So I appreciate the time. Thanks. Don't be straight. Let's have you on a regular basis. We need to keep this on top of mind.
24: I couldn't agree more, and I do appreciate the opportunity. And hopefully, like you said, your listeners will, you know, just hear us having a chat across the airways. And maybe this evening at the supper table, they might be able to sit down with little Susie or little Billy and say, listen, we gotta change our way of doing things here. Yep. And maybe we gotta make a purchase. By that, I mean some safety equipment.
1: Yep.
24: And we gotta change the way we allow this to happen. Because if I continue to let little Johnny take that little e-scooter out around the city, say, you know, and just buzzing around having the best day of his life, right, with his buddies and stuff, because it's a great thing.
1: Absolutely.
24: But if somebody has to call the parent that night and say, little Johnny is in trouble, and I don't mean legally in trouble, I mean in trouble because he's down to the ER or worse.
1: Understood, yeah.
24: It's the worst day, right?
1: Darren, thanks again. Well, I look forward to the next one. And I'm getting lots of emails in response to this, so I'll share them as we go along. Thanks again. Take care and be safe.
24: You too. Have a great day.
1: Great. Thanks a lot. That is Darren Dunphy, Safety NL Chief Supervising Instructor for Motorcycles, also Off-Road Vehicles Instructor with Safety NL. That is a great chat, and we will do it more regularly because this is going to be an issue this summer. It is right now. All year long, even. Let's take a quick break. We're going to come back with Lisa Dempster, the Liberal MHA for Cartwright Lance Eclair, right after the break.
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8: Welcome back to the show. As promised, let's go to line number 8 and the MHA, Liberal MHA for Cartwright Lance Eclair. Lisa Dempster, you're on the air.
9: Morning, Brian.
8: Good morning. How are you?
9: Well, I felt compelled to come on again, Brian. I really felt compelled. Tomorrow will be 2 weeks since I made a call to you, and that was the day that the community, myself, and many folks around the province were blindsided with any lack of communication up front, zero. But just to learn in a news release that the Cartwright School contract was canceled after it had been awarded the year before. And so over the last 2 weeks, Brian, there's been a really heavy lift by the community asking daily, writing, asking the Deputy Premier, the Minister of Transportation and Infrastructure, to meet with them. Pretty simple ask to me when, you know, as when we step up to serve, we serve the people. And I was CC'd in, I would say, most all of the correspondence, very respectful, right? You know, after they kind of caught their breath about the magnitude of what had just happened in their community, they started writing saying, we'd like to meet with you. We'd like to better understand your decision. And here we are, 1 day short of 2 weeks, and we get a news release again today. I'm just at a loss. And in the news release, you know, it says the cancellation was the result of significant cost related to cost escalation design. Sit down with the people and explain that, because the story we're hearing from the other side is really quite different. And the other thing that's becoming more and more evident with the passing of each day is what the cost of canceling this is going to be. You know, we've got two or three smaller companies, 150 tons of steel fabricated sitting in a yard in Avondale. There's impacts across two or three districts impacting lots of employees. If the contractor that was awarded the contract don't get what he's looking for, what's the cost of court? You know, I think about the cost of

0: school in the north was high. It wasn't a nice to have, it was a need. I know that all of your listeners understand the benefits of an education, the healthier communities, you know, how it reduces the societal inequalities, all of that. It's the foundation for lifelong success. We knew the costs would be high. What's going to happen now if you're up $10, $15 million thrown to the wind, just the cost of canceling? And, you know, in the news release, just quoting the minister himself, he said, a new school will eventually be put there. So that could be, is that a decade down the road? We know that with every passing year, the cost is not going down. It's not going to get cheaper. And what really struck my heart in a very negative way, what really caused me to pick up the phone today and pause some other work I was doing and call you, mm-hmm. was the way this got put on the community members. Community members have impeded the infilling of the site. Like, community members, we've seen, I was in the community on two occasions last week, saw students standing saying, why aren't we worthy? Heartbreaking when you're thinking of mental health issues among students. Saw elders standing around, very peaceful protest. Their only ask was, we saw no movement for months in the community on a school. You come out with a news release on Wednesday. Monday morning, a contractor is in to fully restore the site to its original, to make it look like there was never a plan to be a school. Would you please speak to us? Mm-hmm. Like, come to Cartwright. If you can't come to Cartwright, do a virtual meeting. So I'm really at a loss with how heavy-handed this have been. The only time the mayor and Cartwright have spoken to the minister is when the minister called and said, if you don't allow the contractor to remediate the site, we will get a court injunction. That day is gone when any government, I mean, Brian, I'm talking from a little bit of experience. I've been a minister mm-hmm. for almost a decade. We worked with folks all around this province. That's what we do. We engage with people. We hear people. You know, there's benefits that come with being a minister, and you have to do hard stuff too. You have to go out and stand in front of people at difficult times. So I'm so disappointed for the people of Cartwright that they are being treated this way by this government.
1: Lisa, I don't take issue with any of the issues you've just mentioned. The communication for me was awful on this. It was very sudden, out of the blue. There could have been some proactive discussions with the town, the people. And I'm looking at the same release that you are, only because of the time. Can you hold on for a few minutes? I went a little late with the previous caller, and I want to flesh this out a little bit and all the important issues that come with it. And I'm right out of break. Do you mind? Do you have a couple of minutes just to hold tight?
0: I'm very happy Wonderful. To wait. Thank you for the opportunity.
1: Awesome. Great. I didn't want to just cut that there. Let's take a quick break, and I'm right back with Lisa Dempster after the break.
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1: And welcome back to the program. As promised, we'll rejoin the Liberal MHA for Cartwright, Lance Leclerc, Lisa Dempster on the line. Thanks for hanging on for a minute.
0: No problem. Happy to, Brian.
1: Yeah, I'm looking at the same release, you know, and the statement is there. I never, from the Minister Petten, I never wavered from the commitment to find an alternative or alternate solution for a school in the town that is more cost effective for such a small community. So, look, we know that this was about money, plain and simple. But, you know, when you look at the numbers, first of all, should it be always about the money? We know we're in a crunch. We know they're reviewing everything. We know that they've got some work to do on the deficit and the debt and all that sort of thing. They also promised not to balance those books on the backs of our residents, which would be the situation in this case. And on top of that, you know, you do yourself a government the favor, you do yourself and the government a favor by communicating exactly what you're doing, why you're doing it, why you're going to do it. I'm hearing the compensation for this contractor who had the contract for both buildings, the one in Steve Mill Crossing as well, the Martin Gallant building, and the new school, could outpace the original estimate cost, you know, in order to compensate the contractor and put back the land the way it was supposed to be. And on and on and on it goes. So it's about the cost here. Sometimes I don't think it should be. Sometimes it should be about time and efficiency and and immediacy and the need for children. And a school is in that category for me.
0: Thank you, Brian. With the passing of time and the way this has unfolded, I'm not sure that this was about cost. There are so many things that I could share with you and your listeners today that lead me to think it wasn't about cost. And at the end of the day, all eyes are going to be on this. We know that we're in a challenging fiscal climate. You know, there was the whole story of us moving ahead with the MOU and having that revenue source for the province, and there's still nothing concrete on that. But I don't want to digress, because I do know from our time in government, there was never enough money to meet all of the needs, but it came down to priority. And I'll tell you, when you got a long list of projects on your desk, pretty hard to trump a need for a school. You know, I just attended the first ever convocation of the Labrador campus at Memorial in Happy Valley Goose Bay just a couple of days ago. Beautiful ceremony. 13 graduates from Masters of Arctic and Subarctic Studies, the first ever cohort of Bachelor of Science in Nursing. Of the 13 graduates, 4 were from Cartwright. And I'll tell you, it was a bittersweet day for people to say, our people are coming from the north and they're going out and contributing, you know, tremendously to society. And here we are now fighting for something as basic. And what this all comes back to is communication. You know, in that release today, when I read, I thought it was really a little condescending and not giving the residents of Cartwright much credit for the level of intellect that is in that community, when he said, you know, they want to meet, but I don't know yet. It takes time to get a design and all that in place. I don't know what it's going to look like. The issue here is something of this magnitude was stripped away from a small community, and every day we're learning of the impacts that are beyond the community, like places like Avondale, like out in, I believe it's Whitburn, a number of contractors I've heard. So the impact is far-reaching, and to have no communication, for them to read in a news release, for them to write every day for 2 weeks respectfully. I was writing on their behalf. I received a call from the minister's EA to my office last week asking me not to call anymore. He would not be meeting with me. And I thought, this is not about you, MHA, for Cartwright Lanseclair. I'll stand back. I walked away from media on site the other day because I thought, if he's being this political on something that matters so much, I'll remove myself from the equation. Get at the table with the town council. Get at the table with the school council. You just can't hide behind a news release of people he's never met, a place he's never been. How does he know what the solution will be? You know, he's saying they're committed to a way forward. Have a little bit of decency in our small province and do the right thing to a wonderful people who want something better for their children than they had growing up with residential schools.
1: Yeah, ministers don't always, you know, immediately make that visit to the site or whatever. You know, they have ADMs, they have staff, they had procurement, you know, all of those things in place. But, you know, but Lisa, you know, and I've said this before, and you know that it's probably, you probably know it's coming. You know, this wouldn't be the first government that did something political, unpopular, and just for the political government. So I want to just be clear again, whenever this conversation comes up, let's not pretend that this hasn't happened in the past with other governments. But that said, this is a unique situation. It is a school that was in the process of being built. The communication, I'm with you 100%, could have offset a lot of this. And if there is politics at play, and God forbid, involving a school, involving kids, involving a safe, you know, a safe area, even the work that has to be done to secure the site right now. And, you know, the minister talking about, you know, the residents sort of getting in the way and we need them to, you know, just to put that aside and let us secure the site for, as you said, prepare for a new school that will eventually put there. Those kind of words, they don't do anything for anybody. Eventually, do we have a timeline? And again, if you have some information that says that this was definitely political instead of dollars and cents, which is where I really think the government's been going, then by all means, share that information with me.
0: And Brian, you know, he said in the news release, which is all we got to go by in the lack of conversation, any dialogue, continuing the current contract would mean a 12-month delay. So I don't know what that was based on. There's been no conversation. But when you get to the bottom of the news release and read a new school will eventually be put there, so a 12-month delay on what was being done, we don't know what the delay is on not doing it. We don't know the cost. And I guarantee you there's folks that would put their own money on. This is going to come out at the end of the day where the community will end up with something much less than they're entitled to, and that was planned. And when you factor in the cost of canceling with the cost of putting something back, the release references, doing modulars and shipping them in, the cost of what we had awarded the contract for, it's all going to come out to be a wash, and God forbid it might be more. So it is really a sad day for the people in Labrador. I mean, I tried to focus on the school today, but I did, you know, kind of go there on my last call with you. when it comes to big projects for the the province, when it comes to revenue sources for the province, that Labrador is at the forefront of every conversation. But, you know, a little bit got to come back. And a school, as you said, and we all agree, to support that have been pouring out for people in Kirtry from, you know, geotech people out as far away as Alberta saying this information isn't right. You know, we can build big structures on bogs. There's lots of things you can do. I have had educators from St. John's calling and leaving voicemails on my phone saying we're really angry about what those little children are being robbed at. You know, one lady said, is this the Wakeham way? I can't go there right now. I'm still trying to work with them. So even after the minister said, let her know I will not be meeting with her, I wrote another letter the next day and said I would still like to meet. I have a job to do, Brian. Mm-hmm. I represent an entire district that elected me to be their voice. And if I don't call you back anymore on an issue of such a magnitude, a $40 million issue, if I'm not going to call open line and get my voice out every way I can, I'm not doing my job. You know, I was in government for a decade, and there was lots of calls to open line. There was lots of things in social media, and we had to either correct the information where we could, but lots of it continue on focusing on governing, knowing that opposition has a job to do. And that's democracy. That's how we have a right to be heard, is to, I can't get at the table, so I have to call you to get my message out. And I'm sure his communications people will let him know we made this call today. But I really want to encourage, I thank you for your time today again so much on behalf of the people of Kirtry and Labrador. All of Labrador is united on this. They're so upset. It's not like we have a list of new schools that we need built. You know, most of our communities are in good shape with schools. It's just this structure, 9 different levels, dilapidated. There's a long list of deficiencies with this school that have been outlined. It's not like that. But I'm just want to say in closing to the minister, talk to the people in the community. If you don't want to talk to me, talk to the people that are significantly impacted by what you did 2 weeks ago with the stroke of a pen.
1: No, and I don't begrudge you being the advocate. As you said, it's your job. It's unfortunate we still use the word opposition one of these days. In this case, you know, I mean, just because it's got that negative connotation that you're supposed to oppose everything that the government does. I can certainly understand why you have problems with this decision. Again, it comes to communication. And then there's still the old school, the 58-year-old Henry Gordon Academy that's got asbestos issues, it's got electrical issues, flooding issues, heating issues. You name it. So, and again, I'll just go back, and you did too, to the news release. He talks about, there is a quote there, and it's not just a statement, it's or not just a line in it, it's a quote, a new school. So I'm wondering now, does a new school, are they real words, new school, or are we still talking about portables? Well, I guess, again, communication would help here too.
0: That's right. Thank you, Brian, so much for your time. You've been generous. I appreciate it. This is, at the end of the day, really about the students.
1: Exactly.
0: And you've been gracious for them. Thank you.
1: Appreciate it. Thanks again. Take care, Lisa.
0: Have a good day.
1: You too. Bye. Okie dokie. Liberal MHA for Cartwright Lance Clear, doing her job for the people of her riding. That's a federal thing. For her district. Absolutely. Off Cartwright Lance Clear. Let's take our final break of the morning, and we'll be right back.
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1: And welcome back to the program. She's blowing up on the scooters and e-bikes and that sort of thing. A few emailers saying, please, could you just post my comments because I don't have time to call. Well, that's fine. And I understand it. We prefer the phone calls, of course. But just a couple of quick ones. First from Paul. Says, as an example, speaking of motorized vehicles and shared pedestrian space, motorized wheelchairs have built-in speed restrictions, generally capped at between 4.5 and 8.5 or 7-14 kilometers an hour. Speed limiting is primarily for safety and stability rather than conventional fire safety rules. Of course, it ensures users can safely share pedestrian spaces without risking rollovers and dangerous collisions. And another one, listening to Open Line this morning, I feel they shouldn't. These e-scooters and e-bikes shouldn't be allowed at the pedestrian mall in St. John's, of course. Let's see. Unless they are accountable for any accident, especially involving a pedestrian getting injured. Unless there are laws and consequences, leave them at home. And one more quick one. Listening to your program and the conversation surrounding e-bike safety for the rider and the public. Accident prevention and keeping rider and public safety needs are the top priority. Another scenario that comes to mind is the pedestrian that may be injured to the point that they cannot return to work for weeks or months. Without these e-bikes being covered by insurance, how is that injured person supposedly to be able to manage financially? Now, I suppose you could go down the road of civil suits, but again, with the absence of anything in the Traffic Act that's specific to scooters or to e-scooters and those sorts of things, that might even be a tangle. Anyway, I firmly believe, this emailer writes, there is not enough being done to regulate the use of these e-bikes, and that seems to be absolutely the overwhelming consensus. And let's see, one other one. Where is Mr. Noonie? And he's my... what did I do with that? Look, just as quickly, I only have four email accounts open here, so sometimes I might lose one or twice. One or two. My goodness, escaped me altogether. Where did Mr. Loader's email go there, Dave? I'm trying to find that now. Oh, my goodness. Bear with me for one sec as we edge into the... there we go. So, yeah. And this is one that I actually wanted to get off the top of the show for the town of Point Leamington. And this has to do with the Everick proposal. That's the Exploits Valley Renewable Energy Corporation. The proposal, of course, for almost $15 billion mega project in central Newfoundland. Of course, they're trying to harness the onshore wind and solar network. So this proposal, of course, the environmental assessment was submitted. The EIS and the public can comment until July the 4th of 2026 with the minister's decision on the EIS, which is the environmental statement, expected on the 24th. So the town of Point Leamington decided to do a community poll in relation to it, to try to really gauge where the constituent, where the town, where the residents feel, you know, stand on this on a majority level. And they're doing an opinion poll, kind of like, you know, you might even think of it as a referendum, but just a poll of residents to help guide the council during its compilation of its own response to that said EIS, environmental impact statement, on behalf of the municipality. So residents can stop by the town hall in Point Leamington to vote during regular business hours, or if they're out of town, they can call the town office or email their vote to the town's email address. And let's see, additionally, the recreation center will be open in person for voting Wednesday. Yeah, that's tomorrow. June the 17th, that's tomorrow evening from 7 to 9. So the town's recreation center, and you can go there to cast your opinion poll vote in person on this EIS and the potential for the Everick proposal. Big one there, certainly. So this is for residents of Point Leamington only, and the votes must be cast by 4:30 Friday, this Friday, June the 19th. So yeah, and we're hoping to get someone on from the town, of course, also just to talk about this in availability today, but we will certainly follow up tomorrow and the next day. Of course, there's a opportunity to vote tomorrow night, but until Friday you can vote, and so I'm sure we'll hear from someone to town just to advocate at least for a response, so they can at least get as much response as possible, so they don't leave anyone out of that. And let's see, and just before we go, I mentioned off the top, of course, somebody asked me, you never mentioned the World Cup, because it's a big deal. And it is a big deal. I got lots of emails on that today. I didn't get into any sports really off the top of the show today, because we were chock full off the top. But yeah, speaking of these, beyond the odd or bizarre dynamic of Iran playing last night in Los Angeles versus New Zealand and coming up with a 2-2 tie in the midst of the war in Iran. And so just still with the World Cup, the biggest surprise, of course, yesterday was the island nation of Cabo Verde earning a scoreless tie with the favorite to win it all, one of the favorites to win it all, Spain. Scoreless tie, not even one. And their 18-year-old superstar, Lamine Yamal, came in just with 20 minutes left in yesterday's match. Certainly expected to see more of him on the pitch as the tournament moves on. And speaking of powerhouses, we'll get our first look today at France and Argentina. They met, of course, in the final of the last World Cup with Argentina and their superstar Messi, one of the best ever as well, winning it all 4 years ago. And a couple other things with the World Cup. How many strikes have come square off the post? No glancing one way or the other, just right back on the button and straight back out. That's one interesting one. And the other little quirky thing that I noticed, I don't know if you're a big fan, well, I'm on the music lover side of things, of which I am. It's interesting, they're using one of my favorite all-time intro pieces of music of all time from the Alan Parsons Project. If you've noticed and you're watching as the teams enter the field or the pitch, They're using the intro from the Alan Parsons Project, the Eye in the Sky record. And that's just an iconic one. You'll recognize it right off the top. You may not know that it was called the Alan Parsons Project. But the intro to that is being used for all of the entrances of all the teams as they head on to pitches. And I love it. Used it for a couple of intros for my own gigs with the bands. And so here they are using it for every time a team works on. And if you haven't caught it, just check out the beginning of a game and you'll hear the music that they're using. And it's the intro just before they play Eye in the Sky. And, you know, I've decided as the tournament goes on to highlight just one dive or overreaction each day from the previous game. In today's installment, the Uruguayan player who went down in a heap after his leg got scratched. Yeah, scratched. His leg was scratched. Pleading to the referee, my leg, it's got scratched. Yeah, he had no time for that. I know. It's part of the game, like fighting and hockey. But the big difference is the fighting, the punches are real. The falls aren't fake. So that's my rant right there. Anyway, next game, Canada, Thursday evening, supper time versus Qatar or Qatar, if you prefer. And more on the World Cup and Iran, of course, as we continue out through this week. Thanks to everyone. Thanks to Dave Williams, of course, behind the glass. Sarah Strickland is in the cockpit. Drive safely, everyone. Arrive alive. VOCM cares.
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13: At 12 noon, we have sunshine in the capital city. Temperature is at 11, and we've had light winds all throughout the day. Good afternoon, I'm Sarah Strickland, and this is the Tuesday edition of VOCM at noon. In our news today,
22: they actually catch on fire or even explode.
13: St. John's Regional Fire Department believes lithium-ion batteries are to blame for two recent fires at Robin Hood Bay. Provincial government is launching a traffic flow study on Pitts Memorial. And a new recruitment campaign has been launched to help address an urgent need for more foster families. We'll hear from the minister responsible. Plus, we'll take a look at weather sports, the VOCM question of the day. But first, in our news, the provincial government has filed a request to intervene in a hearing on the designation of Marine Atlantic as an essential service. Government says it respects the collective bargaining process. However, it is concerned that the longstanding designation of Marine Atlantic as an essential service could be reconsidered by the Canada Industrial Relations Board. Marine Atlantic is the island's link to the mainland and is considered part of the Trans-Canada Highway. The service was entrenched in the terms of union when Newfoundland entered Confederation with Canada. The province says Marine Atlantic is vital for the transportation of food, fuel, and medical supplies, supporting healthcare, supply chains, and public safety. It says if the essential service designation is changed, it would fundamentally affect the long-term reliability of service to the island. The number of opioid-related deaths in Newfoundland and Labrador has dropped to its lowest level since 2019, VOCM's Zach Power reports.
23: Data from Stats Canada shows there were 24 opioid-related deaths in 2025, down from 47 in 2024 and 37 in 2023. The number of deaths per capita was among the lowest in Canada, with only PEI, Yukon, and the Northwest Territories recording smaller numbers. Meanwhile, the number of people who visited a hospital for opioid poisonings rose slightly in 2025, from 59 in 2024 to 61 in 2025. Across the board, males and people over the age of 60 were most likely to visit a hospital because of an opioid-related poisoning. Deaths related to stimulants dropped slightly across the province, from 14 to 12, while hospitalizations fell from 57 in 2024 to 49 in 2025. Health Canada says accidental poisonings were the leading cause of death for males aged 20 to 49 and females aged 20 to 39 in 2024. Zach Power, VOCM, local news now.
13: St. John's Regional Fire Department believes lithium-ion batteries are to blame for two recent fires at the Robin Hood Bay Waste Management Facility. The most recent fire occurred on Sunday, sending thick smoke over a wide area of the capital city's east end. Deputy Chief of Operations Paul Chater says throwing lithium-ion batteries in the trash often leads to fires. Once in a landfill, they can be damaged by heavy equipment.
22: Yes, once the lithium ion is exposed to the air, they actually catch on fire or even explode. And they won't stop catching on fire and explode until the product in the lithium or the lithium itself is depleted.
13: He says the batteries need to be disposed of correctly by dropping them off at battery collection sites. Firefighters had a difficult time getting back and forth to fill their pumper trucks while fighting a house fire in Torbay on Sunday evening because of a number of vehicles blocking the main road. Just to have a look. Deputy Chief of Operations with St. John's Regional Fire Department, Paul Chater, says looky-loos are a common occurrence, but are a real problem for firefighters trying to do their job.
22: It causes a delay in emergency traffic. And what I mean by that is it causes a delay of some apparatus getting to the scene, you know, shoveling water like you mentioned and stuff like that. So it is a hindrance to the emergency service, that's for sure.
13: The home on Woodbridge Lane was destroyed and the cause of the fire is under investigation. The province's new child and youth advocate is very concerned with the recent revelation that a local child was targeted and coerced by an extremist group through an online gaming platform. RNC issued a warning to parents after connecting two recent calls to the capital city's downtown to 764, an online group that recruits and targets children and young people to hurt themselves. Wilma McGinnis, a social worker by profession who has worked with the Child and Youth Advocate's office for the last 8 years, assumed the advocate's position this week. She told VOCM Open Line with Brian Callahan they are continually researching issues and trends locally, nationally, and internationally to keep up with ongoing issues. McGinnis says it's important that children understand that they have rights and to be informed about potential dangers.
5: No matter what the threat looks like in terms of it's online, if it's a perpetrator, we need to arm our children with the best knowledge possible, you know, and such a big piece of that is them knowing that they have rights. They have a right to have a voice and to be protected and to be cared for, right? And not to be harmed. So, you know, that's such a strong base that we need them to know no matter what comes on the horizon.
13: And a traffic note here from the RCMP in Gander, Route 330, that's the Gander Bay Highway, is closed in both directions near Jonathan's Pond Park due to a motor vehicle collision. Traffic is at a standstill, not moving at all, and there is no immediate detour available. So avoid the area if possible. There's just no way to get past that right now. So that's on the Gander Bay Highway, Route 330 near Jonathan's Pond Park, and there will be delays as the both lanes are closed at this hour. Updates will be provided when available, but anticipate delays for the next little while on the Gander Bay Highway. One of the many people who were displaced by last year's wildfire on the Conception Bay North Shore says the loss goes well beyond the destruction of their home. Jo Hogan of Kingston lost her house to the flames after being evacuated early last August. It's not just the loss of their home that Hogan finds hard. She used to have her daughter and grandchildren living nearby, but they moved to Witless Bay during the evacuations and have been staying there ever since.
6: Because her and I are best friends. And our lives are not the same. I hope someday, with the help of God, that, you know, we will be together again as a family, close-knit, next door. But when they're so far away, it's been devastating and heartbreaking. I'm sorry you get emotional, but that's life, I guess. And, you know, we are resilient. We will, like I said, move on, I guess, as best we can.
13: Her new home is now under construction on the site of her old house. The number of homes sold in Newfoundland and Labrador last month was down over last year, according to the latest figures released from the Canadian Real Estate Association. VOCM's Beth Fagan reports.
0: There were 410 homes sold in the province last month, a 20% drop compared to May 2025. The slowdown in real estate activity has been the trend so far this year, with the number of units sold in the first 5 months of 2026 down 13.2% year over year. In the metro area, the association recorded a 26.3% drop in the number of sold signs going up. While sales were down, prices were up. The average price of a home sold in the province was $374,876, an increase of 11% compared to the same month last year. By the end of the month, the number of active listings on the market hit a low that hasn't been seen in more than 20 years, with about 2,400 total units on the market. The total number of active listings is about 40% below the 10-year average. Beth Fagan, VOCM Local News Now.
13: Single Canadians are paying more money than two-person households at grocery store checkouts. Here's Diana Mosina.
7: Report says a single Canadian spends $102 on groceries per week. That's compared with $80 per person in a shared household. Nearly 8 in 10 Canadians who live alone say their grocery bill keeps climbing no matter what they do. Many say they can't find portions suitable for one person and can't save by buying in bulk. 1 in 3 single Canadians say their food often spoils before they can use it all up. This comes as food price growth has continued to outpace overall inflation for years now. Diana Mussina, The Canadian Press.
13: A local financial advisor says the provincial government will likely have to do something substantial to satisfy the credit rating agencies that it is serious about addressing its debt. While there's been no change in the province's credit rating, S&P Global Ratings adjusted the economic outlook from stable to negative last week based on the risk of rising deficits. Larry Short of Short Financial, a branch of IA Private Wealth, says it doesn't matter how rosy the province's economic prospects look. The credit rating agencies want to see action on spending and debt.
8: In order to satisfy the credit rating agencies, it's going to have to be something substantial. So, and the substantial costs are, you know, obviously on healthcare, and it would be, you know, or salaries in some way.
13: That's problematic for governments because the necessary decisions are not politically popular.
8: It will be very difficult to keep a caucus together if there is, for example, a hospital that is closed in some district. That member standing up and saying, I'm not putting up with this, I'm going to walk across the floor, is a distinct risk. But that is the sort of large-scale cuts that had to be done to meaningfully say that the costs are going to be reduced in some fashion.
13: The provincial government is launching a traffic flow study on Pitt's Memorial. A request for proposals has been issued for a two-phase traffic study covering Pitt's and the Trans-Canada Highway interchange with the aim of improving traffic flow in and out of the capital city region. VOCM's Linda Swain has more.
9: The first phase will study how traffic moves on Pitt's from Foxtrap to the downtown and the Trans-Canada from Paddy's Pond to Allendale Road, in addition to all roads, ramps, intersections, and nearby overpasses. Government says the goal is to gain a better understanding about where the congestion occurs, traffic delays, and what improvements can be made. Among the options being considered is an extra lane on the Trans-Canada Highway and new interchanges in key areas. A draft report on the first phase of the study is expected next spring. The second phase will focus on either replacing or upgrading the cloverleaf at Pitt's in the Trans-Canada, including a variety of design options. That draft report is expected late next summer with input sought from local municipalities, including St. John's, Mount Pearl, Paradise, and CBS. Linda Swain, VOCM, Local News Now.
13: Some residents say they've never seen anything like it before. Dozens and dozens of whales, mostly humpbacks, moved into Conception Bay over the last few days, feeding and putting on a display for those standing on shore. DFO marine mammal researcher Dr. Jack Lawson says it's not just Conception Bay that's seeing the influx of whales, many of which are gorging themselves on bait fish after a long journey from the warm waters of the Caribbean.
2: certainly exciting to see. We've had so many humpbacks, both here in Conception Bay, as you mentioned, but also folks sending me emails from far offshore in vessels that are working like 100 miles offshore, 100 kilometers offshore. So I suspect it's food that's there. Certainly they're showing lots of bait, what that might be, I'm not sure, on their scanner. So I wouldn't be surprised if we got capelin starting to come in.
13: Some people are posting video of humpbacks coming right to the bottom of cliff faces to feed. Dr. Lawson says that's another method whales use to capture prey.
2: They're a smart, long-lived predator, and they watch and learn that they can use things like cliff faces to sort of cut off the escape of a ball of prey. And interestingly, people don't think them. They're like a three-dimensional animal. So to a lot of these whales, the sea surface is also just like a cliff face to the fish. You know, the fish can't go up through the sea surface. So that's why you often see humpback whales come up underneath their prey balls and attack them from below as well as against a cliff face. Either
13: Shakespeare by the Sea is taking its show on the road this summer, with performances planned in a number of metro area neighborhoods. The theater troupe, which for the last three decades featured wood and ocean as its backdrop, is borrowing from the old line, All the World's a Stage, and is taking its performances into a number of local residential areas. Shows are planned at Froude Avenue, Eric Street and McKay, Buckmaster Circle, Chalker Place, and Virginia Park, in addition to Mount Pearl and the Alt Hotel in downtown St. John's. Board Chair Jen Dion is excited.
10: Our vision at the festival is that Shakespeare is for everyone, and it really challenges us to ask ourselves, who are we not reaching? Who might have a barrier to enjoying these amazing stories and this live experience? So this year we had a little extra money, so we were able to get even more creative about where we are placing our performances.
13: The free shows will run from July 12th to August 8th. Taking a look at the VOCM question of the day at VOCM.com for Tuesday, June 16th. Do you feel adequately protected when it comes to the online security of you and your family? Three options: yes, no, I thought so, but I'm no longer sure. Let's check in on some of the results. Okay, 13% say yes, 29% say I thought so, but I'm no longer sure, 58% say no. Oh, lots of time to have your say on that over at VOCM.com under the question of the day. Time now, 16 minutes after 12. Up next, your full provincial weather forecast. I'm Sarah Strickland. This is VOCM at noon.
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13: St. John's Metro, rest of the Avalon and Clarenville, sun and cloud today, a high of 12, except 20 inland. Cloudy this evening, bit of rain overnight, easterly winds at 30 and a low of plus 5. 10 to 20 millimeters of rain for tomorrow, risk of a thunderstorm in the afternoon, winds at 30, high of 7, and then sun and cloud on Thursday, high of 12. Central Newfoundland today, sun and cloud, easterlies at 30, high of 21. Cloudy this evening, showers overnight, winds at 30, low of 8. 10 to 20 millimeters of rain for tomorrow with fog, easterly winds 30 and a high of 11. Sun and cloud for Thursday, high of 18. South coast, sun and cloud, but some rain will move in this afternoon. Southeasterly winds 30 and a high of 16, 5 to 10 millimeters this evening. Easterly winds 40, low of 8. Rain ends around lunchtime tomorrow with fog and a high of 12, and then sun and cloud on Thursday, high of 16. For the west coast, southwest coast, northern peninsula, rain today, southeasterlies 40, except gusting to 120 in the rec house, a high of 14. Rain and fog for tonight, winds will drop down to 30 overnight and a low of 8. Drizzle and fog tomorrow. Northwesterly winds at 30, high of 11, and sunshine for Thursday, high of 14. Happy Valley Goose Bay. Rain ends around lunchtime, high of 18. 10 to 15 millimeters of rain for tonight with fog patches and a low of 9. Another 10 to 20 millimeters for tomorrow, high of 12. Cloudy with showers on Thursday, low of 11. For Labrador West, rain beginning this afternoon, high of 14. Rain and fog tonight, a low of 8. Wednesday, Thursday, cloudy with a few showers and a high of 15. And the north coast, rain and fog today. Easterly winds 30, high of plus 5. Drizzle and fog tonight, winds at 30. Temperature around plus 4. Wednesday, Thursday, sun and cloud and a high of 8. Right now in St. John's, we have sunshine, the temperature at 11, light winds at the airport. 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
13: In sports, well, not really a whole lot on the go yesterday. Jays were off. The NHL is done. The NBA is done. So it was a FIFA day, if you will. So just a little recap here. The four matches all finished in draws, including a 2-2 result between Iran and New Zealand. Cape Verde earned a stunning scoreless draw against former champion Spain. Belgium escaped with a 1-1 result against Egypt. Uruguay also had to settle for a 1-1 draw against Saudi Arabia. That's despite controlling much of the second half of the game. And Canada spent the game continuing to prepare for Thursday's match against Qatar. And Captain Alphonso Davies is trying to work his way back from a hamstring injury. So at the World Cup today, it's France and Senegal at 4:30, Iraq and Norway at 7:30, Argentina, Algeria at 10:30, and way late tonight, almost like 1:30 our time, it's Austria and Jordan, because that one's taking place in California. Major League Baseball action. I did mention that the Jays were idle last night. A bit of excitement there for the Chicago Cubs. Pete Crow Armstrong records the 13th cycle in Cubs history as the Cubbies beat Colorado 5-4. Miguel Rojas homered in the seventh inning, snaps the tie, the 3-3 tie there. And the Dodgers beat Tampa Bay 4-3. Elsewhere, Detroit beat Houston 9-3. Minnesota 4-2 win over Texas. Philadelphia shutting out Miami 7-0. St. Louis 3-0 over San Diego. Cincinnati 12-0 win over the New York Mets. Bichette had a few hits there, though. Washington, Kansas City 7-3 for the Nationals. Arizona beating the Angels 4-3. And the Athletics a 11-2 victory over the Pittsburgh Pirates. So the Jays are back at it tonight. They are at Fenway Park.

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9: 28 minutes after 12 on this Tuesday afternoon. Just a reminder in terms of traffic. Gander RCMP advising that Gander Bay Highway, Route 330 near Jonathan's Pond Park, is closed in both directions due to a collision. Traffic is not moving at all in that area at this time. There's no immediate detour available. So right now, you're just going to have to sit in traffic or avoid it altogether. That's the Gander Bay Highway, Route 330 near Jonathan's Pond Park, closed in both directions due to a collision, and updates will be provided as they become available, but otherwise anticipate delays for quite a while yet. An investigation involving national and international police agencies is underway after the RNC were able to link an incident in downtown St. John's last week to a child targeted by the dangerous online group known as the 764. VOCM's Richard Duggan and others attended a news conference at RNC HQ in St. John's yesterday, where Constable Steph Myers spelled out the details.
10: RNC can confirm that we are investigating one matter involving the 764 group. That is an online entity that targets youth mainly through online gaming platforms. This stemmed from an incident to which we responded to a call of swatting on George Street last week. Swatting would be like a hoax call made to police to trigger a significant police response. From that, we investigated and have been able to link it to the 764 group, also known as the COM, and we are investigating the matter with national and international counterparts and police agencies.
11: It was somebody put up to make

0: That call, is that what happened?
1: Yeah, so that's still under investigation. That's something that we are looking into. But it's a significant investigation because it is online. It's not just a local thing that we can, you know, make a few phone calls and identify who's behind it all. Like I said, we are working with national and international agencies to determine who's behind it. But it is a significant investigation that's going to take time and resources.
2: So what's the intent of this group? What were they trying to do?
1: Yeah, so the group ultimately targets youth age 8 to 17, and it's to mainly extort the youth and have them go along with whatever their controlling tactics are. It's disturbing, it is concerning, and it is within our communities right here in Newfoundland and Labrador. So that's why we're hoping to get the message out there today to guardians, parents, teachers, anyone that is willing to have those difficult conversations with children about their online, you know, whether it be online chatting, gaming, those kind of platforms of where this is taking place. And through the chat, so it typically stems from, say, Roblox and Minecraft and online discussions. These children are being groomed, and it seems innocent at the beginning. They're having just, you know, regular conversations online. And then these groups are taking the children into other apps like Discord and the Telegram, where they're having more in-depth conversations. So they're learning more about these children and using that to extort them later on down the line. So what becomes just an innocent chat is turning into more and more concerning behaviors as this relationship builds. So it's becoming, I should say, it starts off with, you know, can you send me a picture? The child sends a picture of, you know, just their face, their school picture, say. That can be, they can use AI to manipulate that photo, or the next time they ask for nude images. So we're looking at child exploitation as well. From there, it snowballs and it gets worse and worse. The crimes get worse and worse. Then they start to extort the children and use those images as blackmail. So they may say, I'm going to distribute this nude image of you if you don't do crime. So we're seeing self-harm. We're seeing, assaults. We're seeing harm made to class and family pets as the acts in exchange for not sending out the images. So these children are participating in these gruesome behaviors to avoid the blackmail and to avoid being exploited. And it kind of snowballs from there and gets worse and worse. We have seen across the country children take their own lives as a result of this group. So it's very concerning for sure.
0: Was the RNC aware of activities of this group in this province before last week?
1: Not in RNC jurisdiction specifically. We had heard about it across the country. We had heard other police agencies talking about it, but this is the first known case in our jurisdiction that we're aware of that we're investigating now. These calls that are being made to trigger police response are a way of the group showing control over the child. So they've been set, they'll say to the child, if you don't participate in this act, if you don't self-harm, I will do XYZ. One of this is called swatting, and it's where they trigger a police response. It takes significant resources from the police. We respond to every event that is reported to us as if it's the real deal. We have to, for public safety. And then once the youth sees that that police response was triggered and that they did make that call, they realize this is the real deal. This person is in control, and I better take part in these, you know, events, or else they will follow up on their threats.
3: And that was RNC Constable Steph Myers speaking with reporters yesterday, including VOCM's Richard Duggan, talking about an investigation involving national and international police agencies that's now underway after an incident in downtown St. John's was linked to the group known as 764. And they are known in Canada as a terrorist group, and they target children mainly through online gaming platforms like Roblox and Minecraft. And it is believed that the group did contact this child through the Roblox game. And then, of course, they move on to things like Discord, where things spiral from there. And that is the topic of our VOCM question of the day today. Do you feel adequately protected when it comes to online security of you and your family? Yes, no, thought so, but I'm no longer sure. Weigh in over at VOCM.com. Coming up after the break, a little bit of an update here on the fire at Robin Hood Bay on the weekend. Again, this is VOCM's Newfoundland and Labrador Today.
4: I'm Claudette Barnes with your Community Minute. 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The Garnish Baked Apple Festival, August 1st through to the 9th. 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
3: St. John's Regional Fire Department believes lithium-ion batteries are to blame for two recent fires at the Robin Hood Bay Waste Management Facility. The most recent fire occurred on Sunday, sending thick smoke over a wide area of the capital city's east end. There was an air quality warning issued because of that. Deputy Chief of Operations Paul Chater says throwing lithium-ion batteries in the trash often leads to fires. He was on your VOCM mornings.
6: Well, I suspect the most recent fire at Robin Hood Bay was a lithium-ion battery. Right across Canada now, we're having issues with the amount of lithium-ion batteries out in the public, and I don't think the public are disposing of them properly.
7: And these things, once they start burning, they can, depending on the size of the battery, can cause quite the blaze, hey?
6: Yes, once the lithium ion is exposed to the air, they actually catch on fire or even explode, and they won't stop catching on fire and explode until the product in the lithium or the lithium itself is depleted.
7: And how is this essentially, I guess the message that people need to be concerned about this and be aware of products that they're trying to throw out have these lithium ion batteries?
6: Well, I guess the message we'd like to promote to the public is that when they're disposing of lithium-ion batteries, they do it properly. They bring it down to the landfill area and dispose it in the designated battery disposal site. And, not to put the batteries in their, residential garbage because, the batteries are ended up in the landfill. And what's happening is the loaders and the dozers that are down are running over these batteries and spreading them out in the landfill. And when they run them over, they break them open. And, of course, as you know, as soon as they break them open, we got a very intense fire that catches the surrounding material around it on fire. And then all of a sudden we have landfill fire. These landfill fires, thankfully they've been confined to some of the areas of the landfill down there in the city. Landfill operators are helping us when we do have fires down there and putting out these fires and smothering these fires. But it's very concerning because we don't want to have fires in the landfill because, we get a lot of smoke in the city, and residents don't like that. And especially on beautiful days like that, sure, who wants smoke in the city?
7: Well, this is it, for folks in the east end of St. John's. I mean, you got a very visceral message about throwing out batteries if you were dealing with that smoke on the weekend. But if you're further downwind or upwind, it's not going to be as present. But I do want to ask you about this other fire issue. There was a fire in Torbay over the weekend, and this might be anecdotal in its efficacy, but there were some issues with fire trucks getting through because it had to go back and forth to Indian Meal Line to refill the pumps, the fire trucks. But there were issues getting through because the area was so crowded in by people coming to have a look at the fire. How often do fire crews have to deal with the public just wanting to get a look at a fire, but maybe unintentionally blocking the passage?
6: Well, I guess over my years of experience, this occurs on a regular basis, and people want to see what's going on. Want to get that picture to put out in the public and stuff like that. But what it does cause is it causes a delay in emergency traffic, and what I mean by that is it causes a delay of some apparatus getting to the scene. Shoveling water, like you mentioned, and stuff like that. So it is a hindrance to the emergency service. That's for sure.
7: And it's not even just a matter of, you know, if you see a fire somewhere, you know, there's this temptation to drive towards it and see what's happening. Yeah. But even people just walking up in the local neighborhood might cause problems. Is that fair to say?
6: Absolutely, yes. I mean, generally when we have fire now, we try to coordinate off as best we can. We use the police, you know, and the city officials to help us block the streets and stuff. But it does limit our abilities to get to some of these scenes promptly. And you know, sometimes it limits access to these scenes because, you know, we don't want to hurt anybody or have to move somebody out of the way, you know, in an emergency situation. It is concerning for sure.
3: And that was Deputy Chief of Operations with St. John's Regional Fire Department, Paul Chater. He was on your VOCM Mornings. Reporters got a first-hand look on Monday at the rebuilding process for people living in the communities devastated by the Conception Bay North wildfires last year. Insurance company Bel Air Direct took media on a tour through communities in CBN, highlighting some of the work being done with those impacted by last year's fire. VOCM's Richard Duggan was among the reporters there. They spoke first with the VP of Claims Atlantic with Bel Air Direct, Megan Gardner, about their role in the rebuild.
8: So Bel Air Direct has long history and very deep roots in Newfoundland and Labrador. So we have been here in the region supporting customers since the wildfires started. So what that looked like for us was really preparing for the re-entry and supporting customers while they were evacuated, kind of at the earliest stages, and then being on the ground as soon as customers were able to come back in to assess the damage of their property, being there to support them and plan their rebuild if they chose to do so.
9: Tell us about maybe some of the challenges that were faced in the area. We just heard about maybe some of the weather, the cell phone coverage, but we also heard from Joe that there are limited contractors to kind of do some of this work.
8: Sure. So in fact, we didn't find that contractor availability was a challenge. Cell signal definitely was a challenge. And the weather this winter was not on our side. So the contractors definitely had a lot to contend with that way.
10: Can you speak to the total number of claims that have been filed for Bel Air Direct from this area?
8: Sure. So we had 340-ish claims from Bel Air Direct in Conception Bay North. And as of today, about 74% of those are closed. So we've made really good progress.
11: So would that have been all homes, or is it kind of a variety of things?
8: It would include homes. It would include homes that were completely lost or partial damage. It would also include vehicles, and it would include as well claims where there was no damage, but the customers were evacuated, so that's mass evacuation.
11: I want to ask you, though, about the fire insurance then, because, you know, it's another form of extreme weather that, mm-hmm. you know, climate scientists have said we're going to see more and more. Is that something that the insurance industry is having to evolve because of?
8: Yeah, I mean, the insurance industry is on the front lines of climate change, and it's definitely something that we're focused on and we're studying and we're learning from events. And, you know, insurance is all about understanding risk and helping protect against risk. So, absolutely. That is absolutely something that we're studying and evolving products and coverages to support customers.
3: That was Megan Gardner. She's the VP of Claims Atlantic with Bel Air Direct. Onsite Restoration has also been working directly on the scene, rebuilding some of the homes, and Territory Manager Mark Peddle speaks to their role in the process.
12: Well, it started with the emergency response. Our company was called upon for the initial site visits to assess damages, offer emergency services. It was a broad scope for an event like this. We had some cleanup of sites, from appliances leaking with the power shut off to actual cleaning up sites where total homes were lost. So this home that you see here was one of our later total rebuild starts. With the winter that we had, we were lucky to get 8 foundations in the ground and get started throughout the winter. But this one took a little bit of time to get going. So right now we're The exterior is completed and we're in the electrical rough-in stage.
13: How many more to go?
12: This is it, actually, for us. For our total losses, we've got 5 insureds back in out of the 10 homes that we built, and we've got 2 more closing within the next 2 weeks, and we've got this one and one other one that were similar stages.
11: So does your company do the building work, or do you contract out, or how does it work?
12: We've partnered with local sub-trades, some of our general contractors that we partner with. On a loss of this scale, you need a strong group behind you as well. So yeah, between on-site and our sub-trades and local contractors that we have partnered with, yeah, we've been able to get through this process so far.
9: Can you tell us what this experience has been like for you and your colleagues with OnSide, being a part of this process for people who, we just heard from Joe, who talked about what a travesty this was for the community.
12: I tell everyone, entering into the community when the evacuation ban was lifted, we were some of the first people on site here, and just to drive through such a beautiful part of our province and see the damage that was done was overwhelming. It really was. But fast forward to now, even after, the terrible winter, of course, that we had, it's really nice to see the community and all the local contractors, a lot of contractors coming in. The amount of work that's been done in such a short period of time it's amazing.
3: And that was Mark Peddle. He is with OnSide Restoration. He was speaking with reporters yesterday from Conception Bay North, and he was speaking with VOCM's Richard Duggan, who took a tour of the area after last year's wildfires. Coming up after the break, we're going to hear from government about a new campaign to try to recruit more foster families. This is VOCM's Newfoundland and Labrador Today.
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15: Here on the Burren Peninsula, a change in the season puts a pep in your step. 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
18: 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Within hours, most of St. John's had been destroyed, resulting in $13 million in property damage, equal to over $300 million today, and leaving 11,000 people homeless. This fire would be known as the Great Fire of 1892 and led to the first hiring of paid firefighters in St. John's and the creation of a mixed fire and police force. 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
3: 10 minutes to one on this Tuesday afternoon, a new recruitment campaign has been launched to help address an urgent need for more foster families. Minister Jody Wall was on your VOCM mornings.
13: There hasn't been an increase in 12 years for foster families, and we were very happy and very proud to be able to have in Budget 2026 an investment of $8 million to strengthen those supports for foster families. We realize the important role that foster families play in our province to children and youth in care. We can't expect them to do that on a budget from 12 years ago. So it was one of the first things that we discussed when it came to the department. There was a need there, and I'm happy to have that filled and to make a difference into the foster families that currently are there, the difference that they make in children's lives, but also to hopefully spark some new people to step forward, and that's why we're very excited about this campaign.
7: How do you go about finding those additional families? What's the pitch, I guess, to people to become a foster family, or for whether it's an individual or a family?
13: Well, Russell, great question, because there's really no single definition of a foster parent or a foster family. We're encouraging people who are single, married, common law, if people are working or if they're retired, if they're homeowners or if they're renters. We're encouraging all people to come forward. If you have the compassion to give to a youth, a child or youth, to make a difference in their lives, and of course the ability to do so, we're happy to support you in stepping forward. So it's really important to us that we reach as many people as we can. That's why we started this campaign, and this summer I'll be on the ground at different public events right across the province, attending events and spreading the word on this campaign, because we have the need throughout Newfoundland and Labrador. We have, you know, over approximately 900 children and youth that are in our care, who would be better served in a loving, stable home with a family to provide the supports to them, because that's what's important. And what we can do, we can support those families coming forward. We have training, we have resources, we have ongoing guidance, and of course we have a great working relationship with foster families Newfoundland and Labrador. And I'd like to give a shout out to Kelly Hodder and her team, who are on the ground day in, day out, providing this support to foster families, and they're doing a fantastic job. So we're happy to be able to support them in their work, and we want to make sure that we as a government support people that step up to become a foster family.
7: I know we've moved on a lot over the decades, but, I mean, adoption and foster families in this province was often an issue shrouded in mystery, maybe even family shame. How much have things changed on that level? What's the environment like for foster families coming into the system now?
13: It's a very good environment, Russell, and thanks for asking that question, because it's very important. We have to make sure that the people coming forward are supported and to give them what's needed to care for our children and youth. So there's no stigma, there's no shame in that. We just want to make sure that the children and youth in our province are properly cared for. It's a priority of Premier Wakeham, it's a priority of our government, and I can certainly tell you, as Minister of Social Supports and Wellbeing, my team and I are exceptionally proud and excited to be able to do this. We see that this is going to make a huge benefit to the children and youth in our province, and we want to make sure that we provide the proper supports, the proper ongoing guidance for any new foster families that are wishing to step up. And if you do, you can certainly go to fosterafuture.ca. If you want to give someone a call, you can certainly call it 1-855-683-8111, or just send us a quick email if you like something further, fosterafuture@gov.nl.ca.
7: fosterafuture.ca is...
13: No, fosterafuture@gov.nl.ca.
7: Okay, fosterafuture@gov.nl.ca is the email,
13: yes.
7: But fosterafuture.ca is the website, right?
13: Is the website, correct. Yeah.
7: Perfect.
13: And we encourage people to go to the website. Lots of information there. Learn more about fostering, the available supports, the application process, it's all there.
7: Probably got about 30 seconds for this, but just a quick question. The quality of care is one thing, but say a year on, how do you know this initiative will have worked? I mean, do you have a target of how many foster families and individuals you want to find over the next little while?
13: Russell, we want to find as many foster families and parents as we possibly can. And if that means taking care of all of the 900 in care and we got a wait list, that will be a great thing. Because the care, welfare, and safety and security of our youth and children is of utmost importance, and that's our goal.
7: So you're looking for these 900 kids to find this foster family, or maybe an adoption, that eventually, that kind of thing.
13: Absolutely. If we move on to adoptions, that's always a an option as well. We have approximately 220 children in continuous custody right now with adoption identified as their permanency plan. So that is a priority of ours as well with respect to that. But making sure that we have these 900 children cared for in a loving, stable home is our main goal.
7: So once again, the website is fosterafuture.ca. That's the website if you want to find out more information about this initiative from the government of Newfoundland and Labrador. And the Minister of Social Supports for the province is Jody Wall, MHA for the Pooch Cove area. And Minister Wall, thanks for spending a couple of minutes with us on this morning.
13: Russell, I'm happy to have the opportunity. Thanks so much to be able to chat with your listeners this morning. We hope that this reaches every corner of our province, and VOCM is certainly helping us with that.
3: And there you have it. That is Minister Jody Wall. A new recruitment campaign has been launched to address the urgent need for more foster families. 5 minutes before 1 o'clock, I'm Sarah Strickland, and this has been VOCM's Newfoundland and Labrador Today.
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1: At 1 o'clock, we do have some sunshine in the metro region. Temperature right around 11 degrees. Good afternoon. I'm Zach Power. The provincial government has filed a request to intervene in a hearing on the designation of Marine Atlantic as an essential service. Government says it respects the collective bargaining process. However, it is concerned that the long-standing designation of Marine Atlantic as an essential service could be reconsidered by the Canada Industrial Relations Board. Marine Atlantic is the island's link to the mainland and is considered part of the Trans-Canada Highway. The province says that Marine Atlantic is vital for the transportation of food, fuel, and medical supplies, supporting healthcare supply chains and public safety. It says that if the essential service designation is changed, it would fundamentally affect the long-term reliability of the service to the island. Gander Bay Highway Route 330 has reopened to the motoring public following a crash there not too long ago. RCMP say that the highway is now reopened to traffic in both directions. There are no word on any injuries. The number of opioid-related deaths in Newfoundland and Labrador has dropped to its lowest level since 2019, VOCM's Sarah Strickland reports.
3: Data from Statistics Canada shows that there were 24 opioid-related deaths in 2025, down from 47 in 2024 and 37 in 2023. The number of deaths per capita was among the lowest in Canada, with PEI, Yukon, and the Northwest Territories recording smaller numbers. Meanwhile, the number of people who visited a hospital for opioid poisoning rose slightly in 2025 from 59 in 2024 to 61. Across the board, males and people over 60 were most likely to visit a hospital because of an opioid-related poisoning. Deaths related to stimulant use dropped across the province from 14 to 12, while hospitalizations fell from 57 in 2024 to 49 in 2025. Health Canada says accidental poisonings were the leading cause of death for males aged 20 to 49 and females aged 20 to 39 in 2024. Sarah Strickland, VOCM, Local News Now.
1: The St. John's Regional Fire Department believes that lithium-ion batteries are to blame for two recent fires at Robin Hood Bay Waste Management Facility. The most recent fire occurred on Sunday, sending thick smoke over a wide area of the capital city's east end. Deputy Chief of Operations Paul Chater says that throwing lithium-ion batteries in the trash often leads to fires. Once in a landfill, they can be damaged by heavy equipment.
2: Yes, once the lithium ion is exposed to the air, they actually catch on fire or even explode. And they won't stop catching on fire and explode until the product in the lithium or the lithium itself is depleted.
1: And finally, a new recruitment campaign has been launched to help address the urgent need for more foster families. Government says there are currently more than 900 children and young people in care across the province, and a critical need for people to step up and provide safe, stable, and supportive housing. Minister Jody Wall has launched a new Foster Future campaign to raise awareness about fostering and encouraging more residents to consider being part of a foster parent. He says government understood the important role that foster families play and saying, quote, we can expect them to do that on a budget of 12 years ago, saying that he added more compensation to the program. And that's your news. Your weather forecast is coming up next.
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1: For St. John's Metro, the rest of the Avalon and Clarenville tonight, cloudy with rain overnight. Easterly winds of 30, low plus 5. Tomorrow, 10 to 20 millimeters of rain, risk of a thunderstorm, winds at 30 and a high of 7. For Central Newfoundland, today, cloudy with some showers overnight, winds at 30, low near 8. For tomorrow, 10 to 20 millimeters of rain, fog, easterly winds of 30 and a high of 11. For the south coast tonight, 5 to 10 millimeters of rain, easterlies of 40 and a low of 8. For tomorrow, rain ending around lunchtime, fog and a high of 12. For the west coast, southwest coast and northern peninsula tonight, rain and fog, winds gusting to 30, low near 8. Tomorrow, drizzle and fog, winds at 30 and a high of 11. And this has been your latest VOCM news. 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
5: 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I love Tuesday.
6: Love is a strong word for Tuesday. I mean, I like Wednesday because it's closer to the weekend. And you know what's this weekend? It is Father's Day weekend. And with that in mind, a little bit of Queen.

0: Father to Son by Queen. And as I mentioned, Father's Day is this weekend. And we're giving away sweet prize every day this week by Keith's Diner, comfort food done right for over 60 years. We're giving away a $50 gift card. You can keep it or give it to Dad, even better, if you want some brownie points for your dad. So all we're asking for you is to give us a call or a text. You can also contact us through our website at VOCM.com and just tell us why you hit the jackpot with your dad. Any kind of dad story at all will do. Maybe he's like mine. He's Mr. Fix-It and Mr. Invent-It. Back in the day, I remember I used to deliver newspapers, and I delivered them on my bike. So he made this contraption out of this black piping. I don't know what it was made out of exactly, but I was able to put a stack of newspapers on the left side of my back wheel and another stack on my right and wheel up Spruce Hill Road and deliver the papers in Topsail many moons ago. And that was because my dad decided to invent that. Now with YouTube, he is unstoppable. But that's just one tiny, tiny story. I'd love to hear a dad story from you, and it will make it worth your while. Just give us a call at 709-273-5211, and we'll put your name in for the draw toward the end of the show. Again, for a $50 gift card. What a feed. Compliments of Keith's Diner.
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4: Having a look now at your forecast for St. John's Metro, the rest of the Avalon and Clarenville. Some rain overnight tonight. Winds at 30 and a low of 5. A risk of thunderstorms for Wednesday. 10 to 20 millimeters of rain expected. Winds at 30 and a high of 7. For Central tonight, cloudy with some showers overnight and a low of 8. Another 10 to 20 millimeters of rain and some fog on Wednesday for Central and a high of 11. For the South Coast, rain tonight. 5 to 10 millimeters of rain. A low of 8. That rain should end around lunchtime on Wednesday. Still going to have some fog at a high of 12. And for the west and southwest coast and the northern peninsula, rain and fog tonight. Winds drops to about 30 overnight with a low of 8. Drizzle and fog for Wednesday at a high of 11, which is where we're sitting at right now in St. John's under partly cloudy skies. Well, time for our first check-in of the day with VOCM's newsroom, Zach Power. Happy Tuesday.
5: Thank you so much, Claudette. Happy Tuesday. And here's what we're working on for the VOCM newsroom at this hour. Marine Atlantic, and we'll give you the latest on that. The provincial government has filed a request to intervene in a hearing on the designation of that as an essential service. And we'll also take a look at overdose deaths in Newfoundland and Labrador. 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

0: Down Under on your VOCM. You know, we've been in spring so long. It's hard for me to be in the summer mode. I'm really, really trying, but it certainly helps when I see all of your photos coming in for our VOCM Fuels Your Summer contest. It is a chance for you to win $200 in gas from North Atlantic. And all we ask is that you send us pictures of you having summer fun so we can live vicariously through you. 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And who knows, coming up on Friday afternoon, we could be calling your name as our winner, and our big prize, $1,000 in free gas, compliments of Cafe Orange at Orange Store. So good luck to you all. Don't forget to leave your contact information.
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0: I'm Claudette Barnes with your Community Minute. The town of Marystown is celebrating its 75th anniversary of incorporation as a municipality and are planning 75 events during 2026 to mark the occasion. 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
0: For St. John's Metro, the rest of the Avalon and Clarenville tonight, some rain overnight and a low of 5, 10 to 20 millimeters of rain on Wednesday with the risk of thunderstorms and a high of 7. Some showers overnight in Central tonight, temperatures going to 8, 10 to 20 millimeters of rain tomorrow, some fog and a high of 11, 5 to 10 millimeters of rain tonight for the South Coast and a low of 8. That rain will end around lunchtime tomorrow with some fog and a high of 12. And for the West and Southwest Coasts and the Northern Peninsula, rain and fog tonight, wind at about 30, a low of 8, drizzle and fog for Wednesday, and a high of 11 right now in St. John's, partly cloudy and 12 degrees. Just before we check in with our VOCM newsroom, we have an advisory from the Bay St. George District RCMP warning drivers, especially those in large or commercial vehicles, including RVs and tractor trailers, that there are currently high winds now in the Rec House area of the TCH. Wind speeds in the area are reaching 120 kilometers an hour. They say even though the highway is still open, all motorists are asked to use caution and drive according to the weather conditions, and also to consider delaying the travel until that high wind advisory ends. Let's turn our attention now to our VOCM newsroom and check in with Zach Power for our headlines.
11: Thank you so much, Claudette. Happy Tuesday, and here's what we're working on for the VOCM newsroom at this hour. Marine Atlantic, and we'll give you the latest on that. The provincial government has filed a request to intervene in a hearing on the designation of that as an essential service. And we'll also take a look at overdose deaths in Newfoundland and Labrador. 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
1: At 2 o'clock, we do have quite a bit of blue sky out there. Temperature right around 12 degrees in St. John's. Good afternoon, I'm Zach Power. RCMP are warning drivers of high winds in the Rec House area, and winds are expected to reach 120 kilometers an hour today in the area and creating hazard for large trucks and commercial vehicles. RCMP are advising travelers to consider delaying travel until the high wind advisory ends. Police say the highway is open. However, all drivers are being asked to use caution. Toronto Police Service has arrested three people and seized two firearms in connection with a number of recent shooting investigations in the GTA, including the recent death of a police officer that they believe is a part of a larger criminals for hire scheme. One suspect, 19-year-old Nicholas Benavid of Toronto, has been charged with first-degree murder in connection with the shooting of a Toronto police officer constable. 18-year-old Jaden Berger of Barrie was arrested and charged in connection with a shooting that targeted a home in Oakville in March, and while 18-year-old Sheldon Tracy Stewart of Toronto has been charged in connection with a shooting at the U.S. Consulate on March the 10th. The Toronto Police Service say that 19-year-old Zara Jabi is arrested in connection with that. Police Chief Myron Demkew says that two firearms have been seized in connection.
2: What we are dealing with in this case and in other unrelated incidences, including shootings at synagogues and Jewish schools, is a recurring and similar modus operandi, and that is criminals for hire. Through encrypted messaging apps, young people are hired to carry out attacks against various targets. And in order to get paid, they're required to film their attacks. Who is paying for this? This is what we are trying to determine.
1: Sportsnet and CBC have jointly announced that the public broadcaster will no longer air NHL games after this current season. Sportsnet acquired the rights to Hockey Night in Canada and a suite of NHL games to start the 2014-2015 season, with Sportsnet producing the games under its own banner. However, CBC had still been airing select games. The public broadcaster says it plans to launch a new series of sports programming following the success of its coverage at the Milan Olympics. Hockey Night in Canada has been a staple on CBC television since 1952. The provincial government has filed a request to intervene in a hearing of the designation of Marine Atlantic as an essential service. Government says that it respects the collective bargaining process. However, it is concerned that a long-standing designation of Marine Atlantic as an essential service could be reconsidered by the Canadian Industrial Relations Board. Marine Atlantic is the island's link to the mainland and considered a part of the Trans-Canada Highway. They say that it's vital for transportation of food, fuel, and medical supplies. And finally, the number of opioid-related deaths in Newfoundland and Labrador has dropped to its lowest level since 2019. Data from Stats Canada shows that there were 24 opioid-related deaths in 2025, down from 47 in 2024 and 37 in 2023. The number of deaths per capita was among the lowest in Canada, with PEI, Yukon, and the Northwest Territories all recording smaller numbers. And that's your news. Your weather forecast is coming up next.
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1: For St. John's Metro, the rest of the Avalon and Clarenville for tonight, cloudy with rain overnight, easterly winds of 30 and a low plus 5. For tomorrow, 10 to 20 millimeters of rain, risk of a thunderstorm, winds at 30 and a high of 7. For central Newfoundland, tonight, cloudy with showers overnight, winds gusting to 30, the low is 8, And tomorrow, 10 to 20 millimeters of rain, fog, easterly winds of 30, and a high of 11. For the south coast tonight, 5 to 10 millimeters of rain, easterlies of 40, and a low of 8. Tomorrow, rain ending around lunchtime, fog, and a high of 12. For the west coast, southwest coast, and northern peninsula tonight, rain and fog, winds dropping down to light, and a low of 8. For tomorrow, drizzle and fog, northwesterly winds of 30, and a high of 11. And this has been your latest VOCM news. 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

0: Oh, yes. Sunday is Father's Day. And with that in mind, we have a very special contest this week where you could win a $50 gift card, compliments of Keith Steiner, comfort food done right for over 60 years. We're just looking for a great dad story. Maybe you thought you hit the jackpot with your dad. Whether he is the king of being terrible jokes, the backyard barbecue boss, or the guy who could fix anything at all just with some duct tape. We're looking for any kind of story at all, something that reminds you of your dad. And Jody sent us a text, one of our longtime listeners. She says, "You don't have to put me in for the draw, but it's about my dad, or as we fondly remember him as Skipper. Skipper taught us a lot about farming because he was a farmer, about cattle, vegetables, drinking, tractors, but he also taught us girls how to dance in the barn at 7 a.m. Yes, he was a morning person. We weren't, but he woke us up with a dance. I can picture you now, all the girls, really early in the morning being woken up by a dad who's dancing in the barn. What a visual, Jody. Thanks so much for sharing. And yeah, we are going to put your name in for the draw. 709-273-5211. Just share us something about your dad, and you could win that great gift card, compliments of Keith Steiner.
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0: For St. John's Metro, the rest of the Avalon and Clarenville, some rain overnight tonight and a low of 5 for Wednesday, 10 to 20 millimeters of rain, risk of thunderstorm and a high of 7. For Central tonight, some showers overnight and a low of 8. Wednesday, 10 to 20 millimeters of rain, some fog and a high of 11. For the South Coast, up to 10 millimeters of rain tonight and a low of 8. That rain will end around lunchtime tomorrow. Still going to have some fog and a high of 12. And for the West and Southwest Coast and the Northern Peninsula, rain and fog tonight, winds drop to 30 overnight and a low of 8, drizzle and fog on Wednesday and a high of 11. Right now, partly cloudy and 12 degrees in St. John's. And just a reminder that the winds are at about 120 kilometers an hour in the Wreckhouse region, so you will have to really keep your speed down and perhaps avoid travel until the winds die down in that area for your safety. And that was a message earlier from the RCMP. Let's turn our attention now to the VOCM Newsroom and check in with Zach Power.
12: Thank you so much, Claudette. And here's what we're working off the VOCM Newsroom at this hour. Toronto Police Service believe that a number of deaths in that province are part of a larger criminals for hire scheme. We'll give you some details on that. And Hockey Night in Canada, a staple of CBC. We have some big news coming out of that. Details, those two stories and more coming up in your next VOCM News, which will be at 3 o'clock.
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0: Journey, Don't Stop Believing on your VOCM. Just want to send a very special birthday going out to Violet Barnes today. Hope you're having a wonderful birthday. And if you are in the Buckingham Drive area and you know where she lives, honk the horn. I'm sure she'd appreciate it. By the way, if you have a birthday, anniversary, or celebration for the Irish Newfoundland Show this weekend, don't forget to send that in as well. 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It is 2:41. And there's a term that is quite new to me, maybe because I'm not in the dating world right now. Maybe you are, you know, somebody who is. But it combines two words, the word goblin and intimacy. So the new dating trend is called goblintimacy. It's basically about showing your real unfiltered self right from day one. I mean, I don't know of anyone who would have the guts to do that. So we're talking about not dressing up for the first date, not pretending you've got it all together. The whole idea is, why waste time pretending? Now, people who are supporting this idea of goblintimacy says it cuts down dating anxiety because you're not trying to impress, you're just being you. And it also helps quickly figure out who's not a match. Now, experts, though, are saying there's a difference being authentic and oversharing everything immediately. Like, perhaps you shouldn't just show up like you rolled out of bed 3 minutes ago. And maybe do not unload your entire life story or your trauma on someone that you just met. Again, difference of being authentic and oversharing. Huge, huge difference. They're saying relationships still need time to build. You need trust, you need respect, connection, and that stuff doesn't happen instantly. So yeah, be real, be honest, but maybe keep a little mystery for date number two. Is that something that you'd be into? Goblintimacy? Combination of goblin and intimacy. 709-273-5211. I'm all about being you, but maybe an enhanced version of you for the first date? What do you think? We'll be back with your forecast.
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0: For St. John's Metro, the rest of the Avalon and Clarenville, some rain overnight tonight. Winds at 30 and a low of 5. Expect 10 to 20 millimeters of rain tomorrow. May even get a thunderstorm and a high of 7 degrees. For Central tonight, showers overnight. Winds at 30 and a low of 8. 10 to 20 millimeters of rain, fog, and a high of 11 for Wednesday. For the South Coast, up to 10 millimeters of rain tonight and a low of 8. That will end around lunchtime tomorrow with fog and a high of 12. And for the West and Southwest Coasts and the Northern Peninsula, rain and fog tonight, winds dropping to 30 and a low of 8, drizzle and fog for Wednesday, and a high of 11 degrees, which is where we're sitting at right now in St. John's with mostly cloudy skies. 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
11: Thank you so much, Claudette, and here's what we're working off the VOCM newsroom at this hour. A staple of CBC television since 1952 will be no more. And the Toronto Police Service is providing a critical update on what they believe is part of a larger criminals for hire scheme. 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
1: At 3 o'clock, we do have some light cloud cover, temperature right around 11 degrees. Good afternoon, I'm Zach Power. The Toronto Police Service has arrested three people and seized two firearms in connection with a number of recent shooting investigations in the GTA, including a recent death of a police officer, which they believe is part of a larger criminals-for-hire scheme. One suspect, a 19-year-old from Toronto, has been charged with first-degree murder in connection with the shooting death of Toronto Police Service Constable Mark Benzito during a recent raid at a residential property. 18-year-old Jaden Berner Berry was arrested and charged with a shooting which targeted a home in Oakville. And meanwhile, in March, a person in Toronto has been charged in connection with a shooting at the U.S. consulate on March the 10th. Toronto Police Chief Myron Demkew says that two firearms have been seized in the investigation. He says that they are seeing an increase of incidents involving the recruitment of young people to carry out the attacks.
2: We are dealing with, in this case, and in other unrelated incidences, including shootings at synagogues and Jewish schools, is a recurring and similar modus operandi, and that is criminals for hire. Through encrypted messaging apps, young people are hired to carry out attacks against various targets. And in order to get paid, they're required to film their attacks. Who is paying for this? This is what we are trying to determine, including by working with our RCMP and FBI colleagues.
1: RCMP are warning drivers of high winds in the Rec House area. Winds forecast to reach 120 kilometers an hour today, creating a hazard for large and commercial vehicles. RCMP say they're advising travelers to consider delaying travel until the wind advisory ends. Sportsnet and CBC have jointly announced that the public broadcaster will no longer air NHL games after the current season. Sportsnet acquired the rights to Hockey Night in Canada and a suite of NHL games at the start of the 2014-2015 season, with Sportsnet producing the games under its own banner. However, CBC had still been airing select games. The public broadcaster says it plans to launch a new series of sports programming following the success of its coverage of the Milan Olympics. Hockey Night in Canada has been a staple on CBC television since 1952. The provincial government is launching a traffic flow study on Pitt's Memorial. A request for proposals has been issued for a two-phase traffic study covering Pitt's Trans-Canada Highway interchange and with the aim of improving traffic flow in and out of the capital city region. VOCM's Linda Swain has more.
3: The first phase will study how traffic moves on Pitt's from Foxtrap to the downtown and the Trans-Canada from Paddy's Pond to Allendale Road, in addition to all roads, ramps, intersections, and nearby overpasses. Government says the goal is to gain a better understanding about where the congestion occurs, traffic delays, and what improvements can be made. Among the options being considered is an extra lane on the Trans-Canada Highway and new interchanges in key areas. A draft report on the first phase of the study is expected next spring. The second phase will focus on either replacing or upgrading the cloverleaf at Pitt's in the TransCanada, including a variety of design options. That draft report is expected late next summer, with input sought from local municipalities, including St. John's, Mount Pearl, Paradise, and CBS. Linda Swain, VOCM, Local News Now.
1: And finally, the province's new child and youth advocate is very concerned with recent revelations that a local child was targeted and coerced by an extremist online group through a popular online gaming platform. The RNC issued a warning to parents after connecting two recent calls to the capital city's downtown to 764, an online group that recruits and targets young children and young people to hurt themselves. Wilma McInnes, a social worker by profession who has worked with the Child and Youth Advocates Office for the last 8 years, assumed the position last week. She says that they are continuously researching issues and trends locally, nationally, and internationally. She says it's important for children to understand that they have rights and to be informed about potential dangers. And that's your news. Your weather forecast is coming up next.
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1: St. John's Metro, the rest of the Avalon and Clarenville tonight, cloudy with rain overnight. Easterly winds of 30, low plus 5. For tomorrow, 10 to 20 millimeters of rain, risk of a thunderstorm, winds at 30 and a high of 7. For central Newfoundland tonight, cloudy with some showers overnight, winds at 30, low of 8. And then for tomorrow, 10 to 20 millimeters of rain, fog, easterly winds of 30 and a high of 11. For the south coast tonight, 5 to 10 millimeters of rain, easterly winds at 40 and a low of 8. Tomorrow, rain ending around lunchtime, fog, and 12 degrees. For the west coast, southwest coast, and northern peninsula tonight, rain and fog, winds gusting to 30 and a low of 8. For tomorrow, drizzle and rain on the way, northwesterly winds gusting to 40 and a high of 11. And this has been your latest VOCM News. 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

0: VOCM. Well, next season, you may be watching hockey a little differently. Yep, big change for Canadian hockey fans if you heard it in our news, or if you haven't. Hockey Night in Canada not going to be airing on CBC for next season. They've been on that station for 75 years. That's a huge, huge run on the public broadcaster. The existing deal expired after the Stanley Cup playoffs. That was a joint statement from Rogers Sportsnet and CBC. So they're not renewing it for the 2026-2027 NHL season. Rogers will begin its new 12-year, $11 billion NHL rights deal. They still own the Hockey Night in Canada brand, but for the first time, the show will not be available on CBC. I say show, I mean game. We have a reaction from one of our longtime listeners. Let's take a listen.
1: Hi, Claude. It is Leonard. I'd just like to comment on, just heard on the news about CBC is no longer going to air the Hockey Night in Canada on Saturdays, which has been a staple in families for since 1950s. Yeah, very disappointed to hear about that. But then again, I look at it, the Cup hasn't been back to Canada since 1993, so they might as well just call it Hockey Night in the United States. Because I don't think the Cup is coming back to Canada anytime soon. And unfortunately, families look forward to watching Hockey Night in Canada on CBC. But that's not going to happen anymore. And guess what? If you didn't have cable, you have to go back and watch it on or listen to it on the radio. Because, you know what I mean, there was only two channels back in the day. And everyone watched Hockey Night in Canada after Tommy Hunter was over. So, yeah, I just want to say, just expressing my displeasure about that news today. Okay, thanks.
0: That was longtime listener Leonard expressing his dissatisfaction with finding out that CBC will not be airing Hockey Night in Canada next season. Maybe you have a thought. It's a huge shift in how us Canadians access Saturday night hockey. If you do have a thought, you can always let us know. 709-273-5211. We'd love to air it.
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0: For St. John's Metro, the rest of the Avalon and Clarendonville, cloudy with some rain overnight tonight and a low of 5, 10 to 20 millimeters of rain on Wednesday. Risk of thunderstorms, winds at 30 and a high of 7. For Central tonight, some showers overnight and a low of 8, 10 to 20 millimeters of rain on Wednesday. Some fog at a high of 11. For the South Coast, up to 10 millimeters of rain tonight and a low of 8. Rain ending around lunchtime on Wednesday. Some fog and a high of 12. And for the West and Southwest Coast and the Northern Peninsula, rain and fog tonight and a low of 8. Drizzle and fog on Wednesday and a high of 11 degrees, which is where we're sitting at right now in St. John's. Partly cloud cover, but I'm still seeing some blue sky peeking through. Turning our attention now to our VOCM newsroom to find out a little bit more about some of the headlines they're working on. Let's check in with Zach Power.
14: Thank you so much, Claudette. And here's what we're working on for the VOCM newsroom at this hour. Hockey Night in Canada and the NHL will no longer air on CBC. That announced by Rogers Sportsnet today. And we'll also give you some details on a new bail and sentencing reform, that by the federal government. 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

0: 29, we have an advisory from the RCMP that both lanes of the Trans-Canada Highway are currently closed about 10 kilometers east of Gander. Emergency crews are responding to a motor vehicle collision. You're asked to avoid the area and expect delays. They will be providing us with updates as they become available. Once again, both lanes of the Trans-Canada Highway currently closed 10 kilometers east of Gander due to an accident.
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0: David Bowie, Let's Dance on your VOCM. It is 3:43, and we've been getting a few entries rolling in this week. Still an opportunity for you to enter as well for a chance to win a $50 Keith's Diner gift card. All you have to do is tell us why you hit the jackpot with your dad. Any old dad story will do. Let's take a listen.
1: Hi, Claudette. I just wanted to pass some information about my dad. He was the best. He did everything for us. We didn't have a lot growing up, but we had love. Every morning he'd get up and butter the homemade bread and put it in the oven and warm it for us before we went to school. He made sure that was there for us. But anything we wanted that he could do, he did it for us. He was the best. That's why I love the song. Daddy's girl, daddy's girl, I'm the center of daddy's world. I know that I'm his number one, 'cause he treats me like his son. Daddy's girl. Thanks, Claudette.
0: You know, that just reminds me. I completely forgot that when I was a teen and studying really hard in my downstairs bedroom, that my dad used to always bring me a full-fledged supper right next to my bed, like just so all I could do was study and eat. And then every morning before I'd go to, even as a teenager, going to university, full breakfast. I actually used to get mad at him, always cooking me I don't want a full breakfast every morning, but he wanted to make sure I was full. So it's something I guess I took for granted. Well, I want to say we have one come in as well to VOCM.com, because you're welcome to enter there as well. And Emily Hickman said this. Of course, we asked her why you hit the dad jackpot, and she said, I needed a model for my manicure exam in hair school, so my pop, and it can be your pop, my pop came and let me paint his nails any color. I ended up passing because of him, and she has a picture to prove it. Emily, you have to send us the picture. I have to see a picture of your pop with a full manicured hand. I think that would be great. Thank you to everybody for entering, and congratulations to you, Emily. You are our $50 Keith's Diner gift card winner. Comfort food done right for over 60 years. Still time to enter this week. Every day we're giving away one. 709-273-5211. Tell us why you hit the jackpot with your dad.
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0: I'm Claudette Barnes with your Community Minute. Here's something to look forward to this summer. The Garnish Baked Apple Festival, set for August 1st through to the 9th. 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The Garnish Baked Apple Festival, August 1st through to the 9th. 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
0: Having a look now at your VOCM forecast for St. John's Metro, the rest of the Avalon and Clarenville. We can expect rain overnight tonight, winds at 30 and a low of 5, 10 to 20 millimeters of rain on Wednesday, a risk of thunderstorms, winds at 30 and a high of 7. For Central tonight, some showers overnight and a low of 8. We can expect 10 to 20 millimeters of rain for your area tomorrow, along with some fog and a high of 11. For the South Coast, up to 10 millimeters of rain tonight and a low of 8. Rain ending around lunchtime on Wednesday, some fog and a high of 12. For the west and southwest coasts and the northern peninsula, rain and fog tonight, winds at about 30 and a low of 8. Drizzle and fog for Wednesday and a high of 11. Right now in St. John's, mostly cloudy and 10 degrees. Just before we check in with our newsroom, wanted to remind you that there is still a motor vehicle accident. Police are on the scene. The RCMP, both lanes of the Trans-Canada Highway are currently closed. About 10 kilometers east of Gander, as emergency crews respond to a motor vehicle collision. They say to expect delays in the area, and we will be giving you updates as they become available. Let's check in now with VOCM Zach Power.
17: Thank you so much, Claudette. And here's what we're working on for the VOCM newsroom at this hour. Hockey Night in Canada and the NHL will no longer air on CBC. That announced by Rogers Sportsnet today. And we'll also give you some details on a new bail and sentencing reform, that by the federal government. 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
19: 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Summer has been reported missing. Authorities say he was seen last August wearing a hoodie.
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1: At 4 o'clock, we do have some sunshine, some light cloud cover, temperature around 10 degrees in St. John's. Good afternoon, I'm Zach Power. Three men have been arrested in connection with a home invasion in the Rabbitown area of St. John's. RNC responded to a home in the neighborhood around 10:30 Monday evening. The residents had been vandalized, and the victims reported that three men forced their way in and fled after assaulting and threatening the occupants. A second call had been received by police about a disturbance on Hamilton Avenue. Responding officers soon realized that the two matters were related, and three people were arrested. 18-year-old Suad Alis, 21-year-old Kays Alis, and 29-year-old Ibrahim Alis are all facing charges, including break and enter with intent, assault, possession of a weapon for a dangerous purpose, two counts of damage to property, and two counts of uttering threats. They were held to appear in court. Both lanes of the Trans-Canada Highway are closed as emergency responders attend to a collision about 10 kilometers east of Gander. RCMP are advising drivers of delays, and updates will be provided when they become available. Meanwhile, the RCMP are warning of high winds in the area of the Rec House. Winds are forecast to reach 120 kilometers an hour in the area today, creating a hazard for large and commercial vehicles. RCMP are advising travelers to consider delaying travel until the high wind advisory ends. The federal government's Bail and Sentencing Reform Act, now law, designated to make communities safer across the country and toughening sentencing on serious crimes. Federal Justice Minister Sean Fraser made the announcement today and outlined some of the areas of concern as identified by communities across Canada.
2: Whether that's auto theft or home invasion, whether it's extortion, whether it is trafficking, or whether it is assault or sexual assault. This bill, very importantly, was not designed behind closed doors on Parliament Hill. Its strength is really from the source of collaboration we've had from different partners from across the country.
1: And finally, Sportsnet and CBC have jointly announced that the public broadcaster will no longer air NHL games after this current season. Sportsnet acquired the rights to Hockey Night in Canada and a suite of NHL games to start the 2014-15 season, with Sportsnet producing the games under its own banner. However, CBC had still been airing select games. The public broadcaster says it plans to launch a new series of programming following the success of its coverage of the Milan Olympics. Hockey Night in Canada had been a staple on CBC television since 1952. And that's your news. Your weather forecast is coming up next.
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1: For St. John's Metro, the rest of the Avalon and Clarenville tonight, cloudy with rain overnight, easterly winds of 30, low plus 5. Tomorrow, 10 to 20 millimeters of rain, risk of a thunderstorm, winds at 30 and a high of 7. For central Newfoundland tonight, cloudy with showers on the way, winds gusting to 30, low near 8. For tomorrow, 10 to 20 millimeters of rain, fog, easterly winds of 30, high of 11. For the south coast tonight, 5 to 10 millimeters of rain, I should say, easterly winds of 40 and a low of 8. For tomorrow, rain ending around lunchtime, fog, and a high of 12. For the west coast, southwest coast, and northern peninsula tonight, rain and fog, winds drop down to light, low of 8. Tomorrow, drizzle and fog, northwesterly winds of 30 and a high of 11. For Happy Valley Goose Bay, tonight, 10 to 15 millimeters of rain, fog patches developing overnight, low of 9. Tomorrow, another 10 to 20 millimeters of rain, high of 12. For Labrador West tonight, rain and fog, low of 8. Tomorrow, cloudy with a few showers on the way and a high 15. And finally, for North Coast, including Nain and surrounding areas today, some rain and fog, but tonight that will stick around. Winds gusting to 30, temperature plus 4, and tomorrow, sun and cloud and a high of 8 degrees. And this has been your latest VOCM news. 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
0: 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Here's Tim.
5: Hello, everybody. It is Tuesday, June the 16th. Great to be with you today. Zach isn't going too far away. We're going to have him back on in a couple of minutes to talk about some very key news stories that will be of interest to you. But before Zach returns, let's talk about one thing he raised in the newscast. It's pretty wild that Hockey Night in Canada is no longer going to be on the CBC after this season. 1952, it has been there. The great Bob Cole of our province so long dominated the airwaves there along with so many others. Hey, life changes, things change, there's always change, but that's an odd one. Many of us have grown up, had spent our whole life watching Hockey Night in Canada on CBC on Saturday nights. That's going to be different. Now, Sportsnet does a bang-up job. They bought the rights to the program in 2014. They've obviously had a long transition period, but it's one of those things you kind of look at and say, wow, that's significant. That's a change. But life is full of change, is it not? One thing that isn't changing, in fact, is probably getting worse, is the intrusion, the dangerous one, that continues to happen with our children from various social media platforms and online games. We are going to get into this story today a little bit about the St. John's child who was apparently almost lured through roadblocks by a terrorist network. Roblox is a online game, really popular among kids. My son and all his friends had been playing it, although I noticed they're not playing as much anymore. Perhaps there's more parental oversight. But Kevin Andrews is going to come on and talk to us about that, because it is really concerning, because when the social media, safe social media legislation came down last week, and we've talked about that here, there were lots of questions about what this will mean for online gaming, and particularly Roblox, and there were no real answers on that, because that fits in a different sphere. Speaking of which, our poll of the day, our question of the day, do you feel adequately protected when it comes to online security for you and your family? Unsurprisingly, 59% of people say no. So we'll talk to Kevin about this and what protections you can potentially institute or have, or what you need to do if your kids are playing Roblox or some of these other games. Keeping with the law and order theme of the show, we're going to listen to a report that Linda Swain has done, and thank you, Linda, on the news conference Toronto Police had today about the network of criminals for hire that the Toronto Police believe are responsible for a number of shootings in Toronto, including the shooting that took the life of the Toronto police officer last week, including the shooting at the U.S. consulate in March, including shootings at different Jewish places of worship at a company. You're going to want to hear that story. It's pretty unsettling, and it also involves connecting through online places and spaces. So we're going to dive into all of that. We're going to talk a little bit of World Cup soccer. Who can't be for Cape Verde? They're like our West African cousins. If you don't know, Cape Verde, or Capo Verde, as they are called in the World Cup, tied one of the World Cup favorites yesterday, Spain 0-0. It was something. Capo Verde, Cape Verde, has a population of less than 500,000. It's a series of islands. They are a series of islands off the west of Africa. One of their players they got through LinkedIn. Another's a 40-year-old goalie. It's a great story. We're going to talk World Cup with Cheyenne Ryan from Soccer Newfoundland Soccer Association. So much to talk about on this show. But let's go to our friend Zach Power. Zach, Capo Verde didn't try and recruit you online. What happened there?
1: I played house league goalie, and at best I couldn't reach the post. So I wasn't very good.
5: Geez, I know you could have stopped Lamine Yamal like the rest, like Capo Verde.
1: They got the
5: goal. I'll save the soccer stuff for later. Now, two stories of interest we're following and you've been covering. Let's start with the Marine Atlantic story, because we're still a couple of weeks away from there potentially being a job action. Mm-hmm. There's been a court action undertaken. Now the government of Newfoundland and Labrador has asked for intervener status in this so they can make the argument, as the federal government is, that Marine Atlantic is an essential service. We had the premier on last week. He said that was going to happen. What can you tell us about this?
1: Yeah, and this is pretty much confirming a lot of what we know. We know that the provincial government has been very vocal on this, and this dates back to even when the House of Assembly was open. I remember that this was a topic that was up for discussion, and we actually managed to speak with him not even a half hour ago, and that's pretty much where he stated once again that he will be there. One thing that I found interesting, saying that, you know, it doesn't matter where this goes. If it goes to court, he will be there, right? He said that he's written letters to the federal government on multiple occasions about this. He talked about how essential this is, and it seems like the government is pretty fired up that they want to make sure that nothing does happen. One thing that he did say, you know, he said, picture this, if your Trans-Canada Highway in Ontario or BC or wherever that may be is closed for 4 days a week, it'd be chaos, right? And he said that, quote, this province cannot sustain itself if the Marine Atlantic service is reduced to the 3 days a week like is being proposed, because we know that Marine Atlantic would only have its Port of Bass to North Sydney service 3 days a week. So we obviously know that the tourism itself can handle it, let alone the fuel supply and the medical and all those things that they pointed out.
5: Yeah, and interestingly, and perhaps equally concerning, I see that one of the fisheries organizations, I think it was the Atlantic Seafood Producers, said that 95% of their product goes through Marine Atlantic. I mean, if Marine Atlantic does get reduced to 3 days a week, that is going to be quite brutal. It seems to be very quiet, though, Zach, on the outside with the union and the company. Any sense of what that may tell us, or are they simply just focused on pursuing legal action at the moment?
1: Yeah, I think both of them have really gone back to their own dens to see exactly where they can move going forward. Obviously, there was a bit of a cooling off period. So we haven't really heard a whole lot from that. And we also haven't heard a whole lot from the federal government in quite some time either, which is quite interesting. Something that, you know, I heard when I heard Tony Wakeham mention that, it kind of sparked in my mind, oh, we haven't really heard a whole lot on their status, right? We obviously have the couple of MPs that we do have here, and Joanne Thompson has really been taking the forefront on any Newfoundland issue on the federal government side. So it's kind of interesting that we haven't heard anything from either one of them. I think that there's a lot of waiting and seeing on both sides to see what will happen. I think obviously Marine Atlantic is waiting for the federal government to say, oh yeah, well, this is essential, or, you know, maybe the Unifor is waiting to see if the federal government says the same thing, right? And how do they come back and respond to that? So I think there's been a lot of strategizing that's been going on, and a lot of waiting and seeing to see who makes the first draw, the first move.
5: Yeah, I think you're probably right there. And just to be clear, it is a hearing. I've wrongly categorized it as a hearing that the Canadian Industrial Relations Board could potentially have to determine whether or not Marine Atlantic remains an essential service, and Newfoundland and Labrador wants to be part of that should it take place. All right. Cartwright School canceled. Barry Petten had something to say about that again today. What's going on with that, Zach?
1: Yeah, and this has now been a full week of this back and forth between the town council and Barry Petten, the Minister of Infrastructure. One thing, so we know that the contract was canceled for this project and the project in Stephenville Crossing. When we heard from the town itself, they were upset that they haven't really heard a whole lot. And so that's what we heard about a week ago. So they went and had their protest outside and they blocked the contractor from coming in. And then not long after, Minister Barry Petten came back and said, not a problem. We will meet with you. We will give you some options. The town of Cartwright, as it stood, did not like some of the options that were presented to them. Mm-hmm. One of them being a modular style building where it was kind of constructed a little further out, then brought in. Apparently, it's somewhat of a normal practice. They didn't agree with that. They didn't agree with the way the communication has gone. Both sides are both saying that they're not respectful of each other. It's been a lot of back and forth. There hasn't really been a whole lot of work being done at that school since, because they wanted to secure a lot of the construction material that was there and the site to make sure that there was no safety risk to other people. And so now the minister is saying that both sides aren't being respectful.
5: So where can we expect this to go to get any sense that the government's going to change its course of action here?
1: I don't think that there's any chance that the government changes its course of action. I think that they will cave in on a couple of areas. It seems like, and it's important to remember too, that to government's credit, they did say that they will still continue to construct the school. They just don't know what that's going to look like at this moment. Okay. Right. I think what was pitched to the town of Cartwright at the time was this big, beautiful, grand school. But now it looks like it's going to be, or it sounds like it's going to be, far smaller than what it is. It may not meet all of the check boxes that the town of Cartwright wanted. But this is kind of the option that they were presented, and it does not seem like, as the minister said, it's agreeable.
5: It's agreeable. Interesting. I mean, the government has moved on a number of projects that were designated by the last government to change them or shut them down outright in the name of cost cutting and or other efficiencies. I think we have some audio, do we, of Petten?
1: Yeah, and I spoke to Petten, and this is the update that he gave us earlier today.
6: I then in turn called the mayor myself the following day to try to explain the situation that I had. You know, we want to get in a secure site, you know, fill in this all, make it safe for everyone again, and we're going to continue discussions, you know, in a future meeting about the construction of the school. I mean, I've never wavered from that position. But for some reason, that wasn't agreeable to them, and they've refused to, other than to drain the water and what have you, they've refused to let us proceed.
1: I know one of the things that Mayor Hallwell has asked for is an in-person meeting with him. Is that something that you're planning?
6: I told Mayor Howell directly when I spoke to him, and it was a very respectful conversation. I can't meet with ultimatums. My condition all along was I had no problem meeting with them discussing possibilities of a new school. I can't give them the layout of the new school design or sign documents. This takes a while. It's a process, but I was willing to meet with them, discuss the options for a new school, what we had in mind, the modular construction, what have you. They were going to stop everything up there, stop us on the tracks from carrying out our work required in order to meet. So I don't meet on conditions. It needs to be respectful. I gave them my word.
1: And that's what he had to say. That ultimatum is we will remove ourselves from the site only if we get an in-person meeting. And we know that that's not going to happen now, Tim.
5: No, it certainly doesn't sound like it. All right, before I let you go, that story in the news of CBC, one more year with Hockey Night in Canada. It is wild. I mean, you would have grown up with it. I've certainly grown up with it, although you had more Sportsnet than I did. But this is an institution. Any rationale given in the statements that's come out so far by Sportsnet and CBC?
1: I mean, you can kind of say that the writing has been somewhat on the wall for quite some time. CBC Gem hasn't been carrying hockey in a long time, or at least the playoffs. It's been reduced from multiple games in multiple regions, multiple playoff series to one or two on the CBC. So it hasn't really been a complete surprise to some people. Now, CBC, to my knowledge, still owns parts of the naming rights to Hockey Night in Canada, so we may see that revived. Maybe it's PWHL. They still own the rights to that. TSN's rights to the CHL are soon up, so we could see part of that on there every Saturday night. But yeah, it came as a surprise to a lot of people, and it raises a lot of questions as to, you know, what happens to the Ron McLeans of the world? Is that their last broadcast? You know, who was signed under what contract? So it's been a very opportune time in their mind where a lot of these announcers are now under their final years of their contracts. So it's sad to see. You know, I guess it's the end of an era. It's, you know, 1952 was the first broadcast, and now we just had our last.
5: It's fascinating, but things do change invariably. All right, Zach, appreciate the time. Thank you for joining us.
1: Thanks, Tim.
5: All right, that is our Zach Power. You can listen to Zach all the time here on VOCM. When we come back, moving from hockey to soccer, we're going to talk to the director of competitions at the Newfoundland Soccer Association to see what the enthusiasm's like in our community for the World Cup. Back with that momentarily.
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12: 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Summer has been reported missing. 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
5: Welcome back. We're just getting our next guest on the line, but we have a little bit of news, and that is that I think Luke Adam, well-known hockey player and coach and the like, is calling it a career. He's just posted on what do we call it now? X. There you go. He writes, end of a chapter. Thank you so much for the game. I love trying to bring up the full release here, but having some trouble. He writes, thank you to everyone. My hockey career in Newfoundland and Labrador. I want to thank everyone involved in my minor hockey years, especially Coach Steve Power, whose guidance, membership, and belief in me helped shape both the player and the person I became. Being drafted by my hometown team, the St. John's Fog Devils, was a dream come true and the beginning of an incredible major junior career. Over 235 games in the QMJHL. I was fortunate to experience many memories that will stay with me forever. The release goes on. He says he wants to thank his family, his parents, and his wife. And hockey has given him a lot. We will certainly be covering more of this in the news. We're going to move around a little bit, which is what we do on live radio. And we found our friend Kevin Andrews. Kevin, I got to tell you, and I don't think I'm alone on this, I was pretty disturbed this morning when I saw on our news channels the fact that the police, and it's not just the RNC, are looking into the potential that a young person in St. John's was connected by a terrorist organization connected to him through Roblox, as it's written in our newscast, involving national and international police, is underway after the RNC were able to link an incident in downtown St. John's last week to a child targeted by the dangerous online group known as the 764. How does this happen? Because I ask you this because when we talked last week about the safe social media policy, a lot of the questions were around, okay, well, how come you're not dealing with games like Roblox? Explain how something like this happens and what we ought to be thinking about in terms of precautions and protections.
13: Yeah, I mean, it certainly makes us, you know, stop and think, right? I mean, you know, I think what we're seeing here is a collision between two realities. I mean, on one hand, millions of kids use platforms like Roblox safely every day. And on the other hand, you've got bad actors, which are increasingly using these same platforms to identify, to contact, and then to manipulate these young people. So, you know, what stands out for me is that, you know, this appears to have started the way many online grooming situations would start, not with threats, but with, you know, friendship or gifts.

0: Yeah, it's fascinating on Roblox because you go into any drugstore or any major retailer, and you'll see Roblox cards. Lots of kids give them to their friends for birthday gifts. They're omnipresent. They're everywhere because a lot of us, as you just said, assumed they were more safe than they apparently have been. Because this is not the first story. There have been lots of stories about challenges with this platform. Were you surprised last week not to see it as part of the Safe Social Media Act, or does it live in a different realm because it's an online game?
1: Well, good question. I mean, it is an online game, but I mean, it's a social media app, and it's used to socialize to the chat. So, the thing is, with this online media, you really got to, take into account a lot of other social media apps as well, right? It's not just your basic, Facebook, Snapchat, Instagram, and stuff like that. There's a lot of these outlier apps that kids use a lot as well that I think should be considered or included in this Online Safety Act as well, for sure.
0: So as a parent, are there any controls other than you sitting and watching and oversight that you can apply, Kevin, from whatever particular device they're using, be it an iPad, a computer, a phone? Are there built-in tools that are that can be utilized? What can you tell parents about that?
1: Yeah, I mean, good question. This is the question I've been getting for the last couple of days as well. Is, for me, I look at, there are three levels of protection. I mean, the first is technical. You can use parental controls on your phone, on your device, on the computer as well, because a lot of kids use the computer as well. And you can make accounts private when possible. I know a lot of these social media apps, you can make them private, so it cuts out a lot of the people who you don't know. Turning off direct messaging from strangers, mm-hmm. and keeping these devices updated as well. So that would sort of be my level one. My level two is, again, supervision. Mm-hmm. So, know what games your kids are playing, who they're playing with, and what apps they're using to communicate. And I think a lot of these conversations move, from the game itself to then other platforms like Discord and Snapchat, and that's sort of where they get you there, right? So that would sort of be my second sort of level. My third level, I think, is the most important, and that is communication, really. The kids need to know that they can come to a parent if something feels off and when they're online and they're chatting with friends or people they don't know, without immediately losing their device and getting into trouble. Okay. And I think as a parent myself, my daughter uses Roblox quite a bit. And so, I don't think of the answer of banning them from the platform. I think the answer is, staying involved and keeping that conversation going. Because really, at the end of the day, I think the best parental control app in the world is still a child who trusts you enough to really tell them something doesn't mm-hmm. feel right.
0: Yeah, I think that's great advice. I have watched this with my son when he plays Roblox, sitting and asking who he's talking to and who that name is, and all the time he will tell me, that's my friend, and I know the friend, and I feel a comfort in all of that, though we can't be there 24/7 doing all of that, but it's good advice. Kevin, thank you as always. Someday I'm going to have you on to talk about Discord, because I don't understand that one, but we'll save that for another day. Thank you, my friend. Yeah.
1: Thanks, Tim, for sure. We'll chat again.
0: All right. That's our friend Kevin Andrews talking about this very disturbing story of child luring, apparently, that happened to a child in our province via the Roblox video game platform. When we come back, we've tracked her down. Shan Ryan from NL Soccer is going to join us to talk a little bit about World Cup and excitement in our community. Back with that in a moment.
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5: All right, who's on the Capo Verde bandwagon? I am for today, but I'll find out where Cheyenne Ryan is. Cheyenne is the Director of Competitions for the Newfoundland and Labrador Soccer Association. Cheyenne, are you on the Capo Verde bandwagon after that big draw yesterday against Spain?
6: A little bit. I saw that that goalie got a few more followers than what he had before the game started.
5: I love the story about that guy, too. 40 years old. He's in the World Cup. He's playing against some of the best strikers and players in the world, like Lamine Yamal, though why they didn't start Lamal earlier is a whole other thing. But we won't get into the Spanish strategy. There's still a long way to go. How is this tournament doing in our soccer community? Are people excited? Are they watching? Are you seeing and hearing buzz about it around soccer sites?
6: Yeah, so every single day I'm down on the field somewhere. I'm hearing kids as like young as 5 years old talking about it, and people a lot older than me also talking about it. So it's definitely created some buzz, which has been fantastic. I know myself, my TV hasn't been turned off. I have been watching highlights over and over, and then I'm also listening to everything. Got to take it all in.
5: And what a jerk I am. You're talking to me now as France is playing Senegal, one of the better games of the tournament. There's a bunch of good ones coming up in the next 2 days. Where I am in Ottawa, there have been a lot of get-togethers around Canadian events. So we had the first game on Friday, 1-1 tie, a bit nerve-wracking. We've got the next game Thursday against Qatar, which arguably could determine whether Canada gets to the next round or not. I know a lot of the local soccer teams have canceled practice that night so that a lot of the young players can watch. How much of a buy-in are our players, our athletes, giving to the national team right now as we host the Men's World Cup for the first time?
6: Honestly, I think there's definitely been a lot more buzz around them. I know that I've had a lot of requests for rescheduling games and matches so that people can watch the game. That's coming from everyone, from coaches, players, and even referees. So I totally get it. And I did my best to try and avoid them. I know that some definitely couldn't be, but at the end of the day, there's only so much time in the summer.
5: Yeah, particularly in Newfoundland and Labrador. We are blessed with a long summer, are we, Cheyenne? What does it mean? Look, no, we are not. I mean, we did host a World Cup in Canada before, as you know, some of the listeners might remember, but we did host the Women's World Cup. Our Canadian team did very well. That's probably where a lot of Canadians got to see, often as they should have, Christine Sinclair, our greatest, arguably our greatest soccer player, male or female. Our new fans, I mean, you're in soccer, but you talk to people outside of soccer. Are other people starting to tune into the game because the game is in Canada, because the tournament's in Canada, because we have a team in it? On the outside public you interact with, Cheyenne, what are you seeing and hearing?
6: I'm definitely seeing a lot more people that even I grew up with, like, kind of tuning in, just kind of seeing what it's all about. I grew up in a very prominent, like, hockey town, so a bunch of the people I went to school with are, like, messaging me and asking me questions. And they're like, what's happening here? Why did this happen this way? Or, like, what, is this an upset or was this expected? Like, that was that kind of questions, which is really cool. So I'm definitely enjoying the more kind of conversations that I'm having with people about it.
5: And I know across the country, the governments have staged a number of events, events related to the World Cup to expose more people to soccer. What's the Newfoundland and Labrador Soccer Association hoping to do with the World Cup to continue to build the game at home?
6: Yeah, so we're definitely creating, like, the buzz around talking about it, talking about the players, talking about the smaller countries that are coming in for the first time, and the fact that it was expanded this year and, like, what that could mean. And there was a lovely event out in Mount Pro right before the start of the tournament, which was great. And honestly, just talking about it more and more with kids and getting them interested in it.
5: All right, before I let you go, who are you most excited to see play? We got a little bit of Lamine Yamal yesterday. We're going to get a bit of Messi tonight. We're getting some Mbappe now. Ronaldo's still hanging around. I think he's tomorrow. Who are you looking forward to see play? And we haven't seen Alphonso Davies. We may not. But who are you looking forward to watching during this tournament?
6: The team, I'm definitely looking forward to watch England play. I definitely am rooting for them a little bit. But as, like, an individual player, I really enjoy watching I'm probably going to have to say Alistair Johnston. With the way he plays, like, he's just a great player to watch. Like, I've been watching him now for a few years while he was at Celtic, and just watching him respond, like, a highlight of my week, mostly.
5: Yeah, and he's such a key player now for Canada, given some of the struggles we have on our back line. Cheyenne, thank you for joining us. Keep doing the great work you do with soccer. Enjoy this France-Senegal game. If you don't have it on, it is 0-0, only 7 minutes gone. So appreciate your time today.
6: No worries. Thank you so much.
5: All right, good to talk to you. That's Cheyenne Ryan. She is with the Newfoundland and Labrador Soccer Association. I can tell you there is buzz everywhere around this. And in Toronto, unfortunately, there's buzz for the wrong reasons. There was lots of the right reasons when the soccer game kicked off, when soccer kicked off this past week. But also, as we know, the same day that happened, there was a terrible shooting that saw the death of a Toronto police officer, and it now appears that Toronto police officer was gunned down by somebody who was part of this gang, that gang of criminals that have been contracted to commit shootings and other crimes. Today, the Toronto Police Service arrested three people, seized two firearms in connection with a number of these recent shooting investigations in the GTA, including the one I just mentioned, the recent death of a police officer that they believe is part of a larger criminal-for-hire scheme. One suspect, 19-year-old Nicholas Bennett of Toronto, has been charged with first first-degree murder in the connection of the shooting death of Toronto Police Service Constable Mark Pinzotto during that recent raid on a residential property. Here's Toronto Police Chief Myron Demwick and Chief Superintendent Joe Matthews, who outlined the incidents and investigation for reporters in Toronto today.
7: During the operation last week, we recovered two firearms, a 9mm handgun and a 45 caliber handgun, both of which originated in the United States of America. These details are important as this investigation involves at least six shooting incidents in the Greater Toronto Area linked to a 9mm handgun and at least 21 shooting incidents in the Greater Toronto Area linked to a 45 caliber firearm. This is an ongoing investigation, and we are still doing ballistic testing, and more arrests and charges could come at a later date. Before I continue, I want to thank our Integrated Gun and Gang Task Force, who worked with the support of our Counterterrorism Security Unit. I want to thank our Forensic Identification Team and the Center of Forensic Sciences. I also want to thank our partners, the Royal Canadian Mounted Police and their Emergency Response Team, and the Integrated Security Enforcement Team, as well as the York Regional Police, Peel Regional Police, Durham Regional Police Service, and the Halton Regional Police Service. We work together. These are integrated efforts focused on doing everything we can to prevent violence, disrupt criminal activity, and hold offenders accountable. Now, today, as we're talking about these specific arrests, before I pass it over to Chief Superintendent Matthews for more details, I want to address a broader pattern we see here. What we are dealing with in this case and in other unrelated incidences, including shootings at synagogues and Jewish schools, is a recurring and similar modus operandi, and that is criminals for hire. Through encrypted messaging apps, young people are hired to carry out attacks against various targets. And in order to get paid, they're required to film their attacks. Who is paying for this? This is what we are trying to determine, including by working with our RCMP and FBI colleagues. Now, I know there's been a lot of reporting about criminal groups and foreign actors, but what I can tell you is that we are still working actively to investigate who is responsible for orchestrating these criminal acts. What we know is that bad actors are using criminal elements in our city to carry out these dangerous incidents. And it is clear that some of the people hiring these criminals want to create a sense of fear in our communities, including in the Jewish community. While we continue to follow every lead, I want to remind all levels of government of the importance of legislative reform, including key provisions in Bill C-16, such as creating a new offense for the recruitment of persons under 18 to commit a crime, and Bill C-22, unlawful access. If law enforcement does not have the tools needed to prevent violence that is planned and paid for through encrypted messaging apps, it is all of us in our communities that suffer. And the risks and consequences are very real. Thank you, and I'll now pass it over to Chief Superintendent Matthews.
8: As you'll recall, on Tuesday, March 10th, 2026, two male suspects exited a Honda CR-V on University Avenue and fired multiple rounds into the U.S. consulate. While the building was struck by gunfire, thankfully nobody inside was injured. Surveillance video later showed the suspects firing at the building while also recording the incident on their phones. The suspect vehicle, which was stolen just prior, was found abandoned in Scarborough. The Toronto Police Integrated Gun and Gang Task Force took the lead on the investigation with support from our Counterterrorism Security Unit. At the same time, our partners at the RCMP and the Integrated National Security Enforcement Team, better known as INSET, launched a parallel investigation and classified the incident as a national security matter. As our investigation progressed, we determined this incident was connected to several other firearm discharges investigations across the GTA, both in terms of the individuals involved and the firearms being used. One of those incidents took place in Scarborough in the Markham Road and Eglinton Avenue East area on March 25th. On March 25th, shots were fired at the front door of a unit inside a residential apartment building. Fortunately, no injuries were reported and the suspects fled the area. The following day, on March 26th, another shooting occurred in Etobicoke in the Islington and Lakeshore Boulevard West area. Shots were fired at a business, damaging the storefront. Responding officers observed a dark Honda Civic fleeing the area at a high rate of speed and initiated a pursuit. The vehicle eventually collided with a fence and the suspects fled on foot. Again, there were no reported injuries. Through the course of the investigation, the Toronto Police determined that three incidents were connected and identified several of the individuals alleged to be responsible. On April 14th, Jayon Berger, 18 years of age, of Barrie, was arrested by Halton Regional Police Service in connection with a separate shooting in Oakville. While in custody, he was charged by the Toronto Police Service with multiple firearm offenses related to the March 26 shooting in Etobicoke. Through these investigations, suspects were identified, and on June 11th, the Toronto Police Service and the RCMP executed multiple search warrants across Toronto. Two individuals were arrested. Sheldon Tracy Stewart, 18, of Toronto, has been charged in relation to the shooting at the U.S. consulate. He faces multiple firearms-related charges, as well as charges for failing to comply with his release order. The loaded firearm seized during his arrest, a Glock 17 9mm handgun, has since been connected to six additional shootings across the Greater Toronto Area, including incidents in Toronto, Peel, York, and Durham. Again, these were all firearm discharge incidents where no injuries were reported. During the execution of one of those search warrants, that same morning, we alleged that Nicholas Bennett, 19 years of age, of Toronto, shot and killed Toronto Police Service Constable Mark Pinizzotto. He will be charged with first-degree murder. Nicholas Bennett will also be charged in connection with the March 25th shooting in Scarborough and the March 26th shooting in Etobicoke. These charges include multiple firearm-related offenses as well as breach of probation charges. While ballistic testing remains ongoing, we believe the second firearm seized that morning, a Springfield Armory XD 45 caliber handgun, could be connected to 21 additional shooting incidents in Halton, Peel, and Toronto, including the shooting at the U.S. consulate. During the execution of our search warrants on June 11th, we did not find 19-year-old Zara Jabi. He is outstanding and wanted in connection with the shooting at the U.S. consulate. Jabi was a youth at the time this photograph was taken. While we received judicial authorization to publish his identity to assist us in locating him, that authorization expires on Friday, June 19th. This investigation remains ongoing. While we've been able to connect these firearms to numerous incidents, we are still working to identify not only the individuals responsible for pulling the triggers, but also those who may have directed or organized these acts of violence. I want to again acknowledge the outstanding work of Toronto Police Service's Integrated Gun and Gang Task Force, our Counterterrorism Security Unit, our Forensic Identification Services Team, and the Homicide Squad. Along with our partners at the RCMP, INSET, the Center of Forensic Sciences, and York, Peel, Durham, and Halton Police Services. We will continue to work together to identify everyone responsible for these crimes and ensure they are held accountable. Thank you, and we'll now take your questions.
9: The nature of this.
5: That was a tape from earlier today of the Chief of Police in Toronto and Chief Superintendent speaking about this so bizarre story of criminals for hire that involves encrypted messages. Apparently very young criminals or alleged criminals videotaping, recording their incidences. They are trying to find out how deep it goes, who's connected to it, all very unsettling because, as we saw or heard there, but have seen in some of the television newscasts, it cost the life of, apparently cost the life of a Toronto police officer. One of the people that is part and parcel of this alleged network has been charged with murder. It is horrifying, and it continues to cause many of us to be unsettled as we try and find answers here. We'll keep watching that story. When we come back, we're going to talk about a Father's Day activity, Ride for Dad. Stand by for that here on the Tim Power Show.
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13: 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Authorities say he was seen last August wearing a hoodie.
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5: Quick traffic update for you from the RCMP, the Trans-Canada Highway closed east of Gander. An update, one lane of the Trans-Canada Highway has reopened to alternative traffic after an earlier collision east of Gander. All motorists are asked to follow directions from traffic control personnel. First responders remain on scene, so please use patience and caution while traveling through the area. Additional updates will be provided later. Well, I think I now have the busiest man in Newfoundland on the line. When he is not a backyard bartender or hosting cabin parties or terrorizing his beloved wife, he is now the honorary ride captain for the Avalon Motorcycle Ride for Dad. Brian, boy, how do you do it all? You're always busy.
15: Well, you know, they say if you want to get something done, give it to a busy person. So that's me. And this is going to be my, well, the Ride for Dad actually started here in 2007. And since then, we've raised more than $2 million. But this year's ride
5: really?
15: Is coming up on Saturday. Yeah. Saturday, June 20th, Newfoundland Power, Kenmore Road. Big shout out to Newfoundland Power because they're so generous to give us their parking lot. Starting on Friday and carrying through on Saturday. Registration 8 to 9:45, kickstands up at 10. I was diagnosed with prostate cancer in 2014. Yeah. Went through surgery, went through radiation. All of this Ride for Dad, it's all about starting that conversation with men. Because as you know, Tim, being a man, we don't talk about our health. And we don't like to have those conversations. So this is about, you know, one thing, getting the blood test, the PSA test, that can be important, an important tool in detecting prostate cancer.
5: And there's a lot of new testing, Brian, because I know people get worried, males in particular, about the prostate test that involves a digital examination. That's changing now because there is the ability to do an ultrasound and techniques around an ultrasound that allows for some testing. But just tell us about your journey a little bit and how you got through it and how this led to you doing this Ride for Dad.
15: My dad was diagnosed with prostate cancer, and like most men, he didn't talk to me about it. Anyway, he did pass, and in my mid-50s, I was diagnosed with an aggressive form of prostate cancer, and that was in 2014, and I had surgery, and then I had what's called a biochemical recurrence, which means that the prostate, the PSA didn't go away, so they had to treat me with radiation. We did that, and it still didn't go away. And then it came back, and now it's I was on a hormone replacement therapy, and I'm still doing that. And now there are some wonderful new drugs that they have that help men like me and so many others. They've made incredible advances in prostate cancer, but the biggest thing that people should know is early detection. That's what you've got to know. And you know, I talk to a lot of men who, and I still get phone calls, random phone calls from people who ask me, I'm the guy on the radio with prostate cancer. I talk to a lot of men about it, you know, and I've spoken to a number of service organizations of that, and the message is always the same, you know. Men don't talk openly about their health. The Ride for Dad is trying to change that conversation. So you get a great Saturday afternoon or Saturday morning, hundreds of bikes, and we do a route through the Avalon area, and then we do a further route in the afternoon out toward Brigus. We do a poker run, and it's just a lot of fun, a lot of camaraderie, and you know, we talk about prostate cancer, and we have a lot of people who come and talk about that, and we ride, and it is a wonderful morning. And I know a lot of guys are already registered. If you go on our website, ridefordad.ca /chapter/Avalon, you'll get all kinds of information there. We're also on Facebook, and you'll see all the information there for that. But, you know, the big message is get the blood test, the PSA test.
5: Get the blood test.
15: See your doctor, you know. Yeah, very important.
5: Well, great to have you on. Great to hear you're doing so well. As I say, you are the busiest man in Newfoundland. You look healthy. You seem well. I think you went into backyard bartending because of all these years with Claudette. But that's a subject for another day, because, you know, if we get into Claudette, we'll get run down on the Trans-Canada Highway.
15: I'm lining up guests for the coming season of Backyard Bartender. Would Tim Powers like to be on the show?
5: I've never had alcohol in my life, but I know for you I might try. That's not true. I would love to come on, only if I can bring Claudette. Yeah, how about that? And then we can tell some good stories. What does that sound like?
15: All right, it sounds good.
5: All right, Brian, good luck on Saturday. Thank you, Brian O'Connell. You know Brian, awesome man, awesome exercise Ride for Dad. Thank you for listening today. Thank you to Claudette, who probably wants to kill me now. Back tomorrow with more, maybe, of the Tim Power Show.
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17: 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Impaired driving impacts more than just you. End impaired driving.
18: 16th at 5 o'clock, seeing the temperature right around 10 degrees under some clouds. Good afternoon, I'm Zach Power. In the news, a stark finding relating to a number of shootings in this country.
7: What we are dealing with in this case is a recurring and similar modus operandi, and that is criminals for hire.
18: New calls from the provincial government on Marine Atlantic, and a staple in Canadian television is getting benched. Plus, we'll take the latest look in the weather forecast and sports. But first, three men have been arrested and charged in connection with a home invasion in the Rabbitown area of St. John's. RNC responded to a home in the neighborhood around 10:30 Monday evening. The residence had been vandalized, and the victims reported that three men forced their way in and fled after assaulting and threatening the occupants. A second call was received by police about a disturbance on Hamilton Avenue. Responding officers soon realized that the two matters were related, and three people were arrested. RNC say 18-year-old Suhaid Elise, as well as 21-year-old Case Elise and Ibrahim Elise, are all facing charges including break and enter with intent, assault, possession of a weapon for a dangerous purpose, two counts of damage to property, and two counts of uttering threats. They were held to appear in court. A Trans-Canada highway has reopened to alternating traffic after a collision about 10 kilometers east of Gander earlier this afternoon. First responders remaining on the scene and drivers are being asked to use patience and caution while driving through the area. Further updates will be provided as they become available. Meanwhile, Route 330 Gander Bay Road has also reopened after a crash over the lunch hour. There's no word on injuries in both of those accidents. Mounties are warning drivers of high winds in the Rockhouse area. Winds are forecast to reach 120 kilometers an hour today, creating a hazard for large and commercial vehicles. RCMP are advising travelers to consider delaying travel altogether as the high wind advisory is ongoing. Police say the highway is currently ongoing. The Toronto Police Service has arrested three people and seized two firearms in connection with a number of recent shootings and investigations in the GTA, including the recent death of a police officer that they believe is part of a larger criminals for hire scheme. One suspect, 19-year-old Nicholas Bennett of Toronto, has been charged with first-degree murder in connection with the shooting of the Toronto Police Service Constable Mark Benzito during a raid on a residential property. 18-year-old Jalen Berger of Barrie was arrested and charged in connection with a shooting targeting a home in Oakville in March, while 18-year-old Sheldon Tracy Stewart of Toronto has been charged in connection with a shooting at the U.S. consulate on March the 10th. Toronto Police Service are also seeking 19-year-old Zara Jabi in connection with the U.S. consulate shooting. Toronto Police Chief Myron Demkew says that two firearms have been seized in connection with the investigation.
7: A 9mm handgun and a 45 caliber handgun, both of which originated in the United States of America. These details are important as this investigation involves at least six shooting incidents in the Greater Toronto area linked to a 9mm handgun, and at least 21 shooting incidents in the Greater Toronto area linked to a 45 caliber firearm.
18: Chief Demkew says that they're seeing an increase in violence and those are recruiting young people to carry out attacks.
7: What we are dealing with in this case and in other unrelated incidences, including shootings at synagogues and Jewish schools, is a recurring and similar modus operandi, and that is criminals for hire. Through encrypted messaging apps, young people are hired to carry out attacks against various targets, and in order to get paid, they're required to film their attacks. Who is paying for this? This is what we are trying to determine, including by working with our RCMP and FBI colleagues.
18: The federal government's Bail Sentencing Reform Act is now law designed to make communities safer across the country by making bail stricter and toughening sentencing on serious crime. Federal Justice Minister Sean Fraser made the announcement today and outlined some of the areas of concern as identified by communities across Canada.
19: Whether that's auto theft or home invasion, whether it's extortion, whether it is trafficking, or whether it is assault or sexual assault. This bill, very importantly, was not designed behind closed doors on Parliament Hill. Its strength is really from the source of collaboration we've had from different partners from across the country.
18: The provincial government has filed a request to intervene on a hearing on the designation of Marine Atlantic as an essential service. Government says it respects the collective bargaining process. However, it is concerned that the long-standing designation of Marine Atlantic as an essential service could be reconsidered by the Canadian Industrial Relations Board. Marine Atlantic is the island's link to the mainland and is considered to be part of the Trans-Canada Highway. The service was entrenched in the terms of union when Newfoundland entered the Confederation with Canada. The province says that Marine Atlantic is vital for transportation of food, fuel, and medical supplies, supporting healthcare supply chains and public safety. It says that the essential service, and if that designation is changed, would fundamentally food, fuel, and medical supplies, supporting healthcare supply chains and public safety. It says that the essential service, and if that designation is changed, would fundamentally affect long-term reliability of service to the island. St. John's Regional Fire Department believes that lithium-ion batteries are to blame for two recent fires at Robin Hood Bay Waste Management Facility. The most recent fire occurred on Sunday, sending thick smoke over a wide area of the capital city's east end. Deputy Chief of Operations Paul Chater says that throwing lithium-ion batteries in the trash often leads to fires. Once in the landfill, they can be damaged by heavy equipment.
20: Yes, once the lithium-ion is exposed to the air, they actually catch on fire or even explode. And they won't stop catching on fire and explode until the product in the lithium or the lithium itself is depleted.
18: Sportsnet and CBC have jointly announced that the public broadcaster will no longer air NHL games after the current season. Sportsnet acquired the rights to Hockey Night in Canada and a suite of NHL games at the start of the 2014-15 season. With Sportsnet producing the games under its own banner, however, CBC had been airing select games. The public broadcaster says it plans to launch a new series of sports programming following the success of coverage of the Milan Olympics. Hockey Night in Canada had been a staple on CBC television since 1952. The number of opioid-related deaths in Newfoundland and Labrador has dropped to its lowest level since 2019, VOCM Sarah Strickland reports.
21: Data from Statistics Canada shows that there were 24 opioid-related deaths in 2025, down from 47 in 2024 and 37 in 2023. The number of deaths per capita was among the lowest in Canada, with PEI, Yukon, and the Northwest Territories recording smaller numbers. Meanwhile, the number of people who visited a hospital for opioid poisoning rose slightly in 2025 from 59 in 2024 to 61. Across the board, males and people over 60 were most likely to visit a hospital because of an opioid-related poisoning. Deaths related to stimulant use dropped across the province from 14 to 12, while hospitalizations fell from 57 in 2024 to 49 in 2025. Health Canada says accidental poisonings were the leading cause of death for males aged 20 to 49 and females aged 20 to 39 in 2024. Sarah Strickland, VOCM, Local News Now.
18: The provincial government is launching a traffic flow study on Pitt's Memorial. A request for proposals has been issued for a two-phase traffic study covering Pitt's, the Trans-Canada Highway interchange, with the aim of improving traffic flow in and out of the capital city region. VOCM's Linda Swain has more.
22: The first phase will study how traffic moves on Pitt's from Foxtrap to the downtown and the Trans-Canada from Paddy's Pond to Allendale Road, in addition to all roads, ramps, intersections, and nearby overpasses. Government says the goal is to gain a better understanding about where the congestion occurs, traffic delays, and what improvements can be made. Among the options being considered is an extra lane on the Trans-Canada Highway and new interchanges in key areas. A draft report on the first phase of the study is expected next spring. The second phase will focus on either replacing or upgrading the cloverleaf at Pitt's in the Trans-Canada, including a variety of design options. That draft report is expected late next summer, with input sought from local municipalities, including St. John's, Mount Pearl, Paradise, and CBS. Linda Swain, VOCM, Local News Now.
18: The province's new child and youth advocate is very concerned with the recent revelation that a local child was targeted and coerced by an extremist online group through a popular online gaming platform. RNC issued a warning to parents after connecting two recent calls to the capital city's downtown to 764, an online group that recruits and targets children and young people to hurt themselves. Wilma McInnes told VOCM Open Line with Brian Callahan that they're continuously researching issues and trends locally, nationally, and internationally. She says it's important for children to understand that they have rights to be informed about potential dangers.
0: No matter what the threat looks like, in terms of it's online, if it's a perpetrator, we need to arm our children with the best knowledge possible, you know, and such a big piece of that is them knowing that they have rights. They have a right to have a voice and to be protected and to be cared for, right, and not to be harmed. So, you know, that's such a strong base that we need them to know, no matter what comes on the horizon.
18: And finally, the number of homes sold in Newfoundland and Labrador last month was down over last year, according to latest figures from the Canadian Real Estate Association. VOCM's Beth Fagan reports.
1: There were 410 homes sold in the province last month, a 20% drop compared to May 2025. The slowdown in real estate activity has been the trend so far this year, with the number of units sold in the first 5 months of 2026 down 13.2% year over year. In the metro area, the association recorded a 26.3% drop in the number of sold signs going up. While sales were down, prices were up. The average price of a home sold in the province was $374,876, an increase of 11% compared to the same month last year. By the end of the month, the number of active listings on the market hit a low that hasn't been seen in more than 20 years, with about 2,400 total units on the market. The total number of active listings is about 40% below the 10-year average. Beth Fagan, VOCM Local News Now.
18: It is 12 and a half minutes after 5 o'clock here on VOCM. We are going to take a quick break, but before we do, let's take a quick look at our VOCM News question of the day, which asks, do you feel adequately protected when it comes to online security of you and your family? There are three options to choose from: yes, no, and I thought so, but I'm no longer sure. Right now, 59% of people say no, they do not feel adequately protected when it comes to online security of them and their family. 28% of people said that they thought that they were, but now they're no longer sure. And 13% of people say yes, they feel protected when it comes to online security of them and their family. You can still have your say by doing so at VOCM.com, clicking under the Question of the Day tab. 13 minutes after 5 o'clock now on VOCM. Let's take that break. But when we come back, we'll take a look at the weather forecast, seeing some rain on the way for most areas of the province. All that and more coming up right after this. 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
18: For St. John's Metro, the rest of the Avalon and Clarenville tonight, cloudy with rain overnight, easterly winds of 30, low plus 5. Tomorrow, 10 to 20 millimeters of rain, risk of a thunderstorm, winds at 30 and a high of 7 degrees. Thursday, some sun and cloud and 12 degrees. For central Newfoundland, tonight, cloudy with some showers overnight, winds gusting to 30, low near 8. Tomorrow, 10 to 20 millimeters of rain, fog, easterly winds of 30, and a high of 11. For your Thursday forecast, mix of sun and cloud, and a high of 18. For the south coast, tonight, 5 to 10 millimeters of rain, easterly winds of 40, and a low of 8. For tomorrow, rain ending around lunchtime, fog patches developing, low of 12. And then for Thursday, sun and cloud, and 16. For the west coast, southwest coast, and northern peninsula tonight, rain and fog, winds drop down to light overnight, low near 8. For tomorrow, drizzle and fog, northwesterly winds of 30 and a high of 11. Thursday, seeing some sunshine and 14 degrees. For Happy Valley Goose Bay, tonight, 10 to 15 millimeters of rain, fog patches, low near 9. Then for tomorrow, 10 to 20 millimeters of rain and a high of 12. Thursday, cloudy with some showers on the way and a low of 11. For Labrador West tonight, rain and fog, low near 8. For Wednesday, a few showers and a high 15. Thursday, chance of showers and 16. For the North Coast, including Nain and surrounding areas today, tonight, seeing some drizzle and fog, winds at 30, temperature plus 4. Wednesday, sun and cloud, high of 8. Thursday, sunshine and 9 degrees. It is 16 and a half minutes after 5 o'clock on VOCM. We are going to take another break, but when we come back, we'll take a look at what's happening in the world of entertainment, then what's happening in the world of sports. All this and more coming up right after this. 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
4: 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Traffic on the TCH will be detoured through the interchange ramps with reduced speeds. Flagspersons will be on site, and all local access will be maintained. This work is required to replace approximately 120 meters of culvert along the TCH and interchange ramps. Motorists are asked to follow all posted signage, slow down, expect delays, and obey flagspersons. For updates, please visit 511.
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29: And in entertainment news, Tyra Banks has filed a defamation lawsuit against Netflix and the directors of Reality Check Inside and America's Next Top Model. She contends in the lawsuit filed this past weekend that they edited her interviews to create a false narrative. Banks says she was interviewed for over 3 hours. The footage was cut to 16 minutes and misrepresented her statements. Her lawyers allege that the edit suggests Banks allowed the contestant to be assaulted and used it for ratings. Banks is seeking damages and an injunction against using her image on a related album. Emails seeking comment were sent Sunday to representatives for the defendants and for Banks. And Fox Corp is buying streaming platform Roku in a cash-and-stock deal valued at approximately $22 billion. The deal will give Fox access to Roku channel, first-party data, and more than 100 million global streaming households. Fox is a media giant that includes sports, news, and entertainment content, as well as Tubi. And that's entertainment news for this Tuesday. I'm Greg Smith.
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18: All right, sports fans, it is 21 minutes after 5 o'clock on VOCM. Some World Cup action happening today. France and Senegal are currently playing right now in World Cup action. And, you know, it's been a part of a great run so far. You know, that is currently at halftime or just about halftime, and it is 0-0 there. In Boston, Iraq and Norway play at 7:30 Newfoundland time. Kansas City will host Argentina and Algeria. That one, 10:30 Newfoundland time, 10 o'clock in most parts of Labrador. Austria and Jordan have the 1:30 a.m. start time, 1 a.m. in Labrador. In some MLB action, Toronto's Dylan Cease will be on the mound for the Blue Jays as they head to Boston. That one underway just short of 8:30 Newfoundland time, 8 o'clock in most parts of Labrador. Boston going with Toll on the mound today. And the White Sox will host, will be in New York to play against the Yankees. Some more news coming out of the NHL. John Tortorella will not be returning as head coach of the Vegas Golden Knights. Tortorella led his team to a Stanley Cup final for the Vegas Golden Knights, a 7-0-1 record to end the regular season. And finally, the Toronto's new general manager, John Chayka, has traded goaltender Joseph Woll and defenseman Simon Bennett. Benoit, to the Philadelphia Flyers in exchange for Emile Andre, netminder Samuel Arison, and a third-round pick. And this has been your latest VOCM news. Next newscast coming up at 6 o'clock. For news all the time, visit VOCM.com. 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

0: That's Bruce Springsteen with Brilliant Disguise right here on your VOCM. It's Greg Smith along with you. And yes, settling in now for the evening. Looking forward to spending some time with you. Lots that we could talk about out in and about in the community. Lots in the news and lots to talk about when it comes to the weather. This weekend will officially, I guess, mark summer on the calendar, right? The summer equinox is making its way, or summer solstice, I should say, sorry, making its way. I think it's like 5:54 Sunday morning, the summer solstice. So looking forward to that. It will be the longest period of daylight for the year, and I do hope we see some daylight, some sunshine on Sunday. But we'll keep an eye on the forecast. Looks like we got a decent couple of days on the way, although some thunder showers and rain tomorrow. But then it turns around a bit for Thursday, and then I think there's some showers on the go into the weekend. But listen, as long as we can get into some double digits and get it warmer, I'll be taking it at this rate, as long as it's not snow. Your forecast details right after the break here on VOCM.
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7: St. John's Metro, the rest of the Avalon and Clarenville tonight, cloudy with rain, winds gusting to 30, low plus 5. Tomorrow, 10 to 20 millimeters of rain, winds at 30 and a high of 7. For central Newfoundland, showers overnight, winds at 30, low of 8. Tomorrow, 10 to 20 millimeters of the wet stuff, fog, easterlies of 30 and a high of 11. For the south coast tonight, 5 to 10 millimeters of rain, winds at 40 and a low of 8. Tomorrow, rain ending around lunchtime, fog and a high of 12. For the west coast, southwest coast, and northern peninsula today, rain and fog, winds at 30, low of 8. Tomorrow, drizzle and fog, winds at 30 and a high of 11.
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2: I'm Zach Power. The Toronto Police Service has arrested three people and seized two firearms in connection with a number of recent shootings and investigations in the GTA, including the death of a recent police officer that they believe is a part of a larger criminals-for-hire scheme. One suspect has been charged in connection with that shooting death, along with a number of others. Toronto Police Chief Myron Demkew says two firearms have been seized in connection with the investigation. Chief Demkew says that they're seeing an increase of incidents involving the recruitment of young people to carry out attacks.
3: What we are dealing with in this case and in other unrelated incidences, including shootings at synagogues and Jewish schools, is a recurring and similar modus operandi, and that is criminals for hire. Through encrypted messaging apps, young people are hired to carry out attacks against various targets. And in order to get paid, they're required to film their attacks. Who is paying for this? This is what we are trying to determine, including by working with our RCMP and FBI colleagues.
2: The number of opioid-related deaths in Newfoundland and Labrador has dropped to its lowest level since 2019. VOCM Sarah Strickland reports.
4: Data from Statistics Canada shows that there were 24 opioid-related deaths in 2025, down from 47 in 2024 and 37 in 2023. The number of deaths per capita was among the lowest in Canada, with PEI, Yukon, and the Northwest Territories recording smaller numbers. Meanwhile, the number of people who visited a hospital for opioid poisoning rose slightly in 2025 from 59 in 2024 to 61. Across the board, males and people over 60 were most likely to visit a hospital because of an opioid-related poisoning. Deaths related to stimulant use dropped across the province from 14 to 12, while hospitalizations fell from 57 in 2024 to 49 in 2025. Health Canada says accidental poisonings were the leading cause of death for males aged 20 to 49 and females aged 20 to 39 in 2024. Sarah Strickland, VOCM, Local News Now.
2: Sportsnet and CBC have jointly announced that the public broadcaster will no longer allow the service to air NHL games after this current season. Sportsnet acquired the rights to Hockey Night in Canada and a suite of NHL games at the start of the 2014-15 season, with Sportsnet producing the games under its own banner. However, CBC had still been airing select games. The public broadcaster says it plans to launch a new series of programming following the success of its coverage of the Milan Olympics. Hockey Night in Canada has been a staple on CBC television since 1952. That's your news. I'm Zach Power.
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2: St. John's Metro, the rest of the Avalon and Clarenville tonight, cloudy with rain. Winds gusting to 30, low plus 5. Tomorrow, 10 to 20 millimeters of rain. Winds at 30 and a high of 7. For central Newfoundland, showers overnight. Winds at 30, low of 8. Tomorrow, 10 to 20 millimeters of the wet stuff, fog, easterlies of 30 and a high of 11. For the south coast tonight, 5 to 10 millimeters of rain, winds at 40 and a low of 8. Tomorrow, rain ending around lunchtime, fog and a high of 12. For the west coast, southwest coast and northern peninsula today, rain and fog, winds at 30, low of 8. Tomorrow, drizzle and fog, winds at 30 and a high of 11.
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0: Fine Young Cannibal, She Drives Me Crazy on your VOCM, and it is Greg Smith with you. And I know it was only Tuesday, but I'm already thinking about the weekend because we get up to so much more fun on the weekends. Not that work can't be fun, but we get into a lot of fun during the weekends, especially in the summer months. 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
11: St. John's Metro, the rest of the Avalon and Clarenville tonight, cloudy with rain, winds gusting to 30, low plus 5. Tomorrow, 10 to 20 millimeters of rain, winds at 30 and a high of 7. For central Newfoundland, showers overnight, winds at 30, low of 8. Tomorrow, 10 to 20 millimeters of the wet stuff, fog, easterlies of 30 and a high of 11. For the south coast tonight, 5 to 10 millimeters of rain, winds at 40 and a low of 8. Tomorrow, rain ending around lunchtime, fog and a high of 12. For the west coast, southwest coast, and northern peninsula today, rain and fog, winds at 30, low of 8. Tomorrow, drizzle and fog, winds at 30 and a high of 11.
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0: Crosby, Stills, and Nash, a little Southern Cross. My name is Greg Smith. How you doing? Your father ever make those good cross grill marks on the steak or whatever he's barbecuing? Is he like the king of the backyard barbecue, or is he the, you know, the guy that has all the great dad jokes, the terrible jokes? If you don't like calling them dad jokes, they're always great. I'm a big dad joke guy. Or, you know, you got some sweet stories to tell about that. Did you win the dad lottery? Simply the question this week here at VOCM. 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Claudette will be awarding one lucky listener every afternoon this week a $50 gift card from Keats Diner, all by simply entering to win with the VOCM Dad Lottery.
1: I'm Claudette Barnes with your Community Minute. Here's something to look forward to this summer. The Garnish Baked Apple Festival, set for August 1st through to the 9th. 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And follow the Garnish Baked Apple Festival on Facebook. The Garnish Baked Apple Festival, August 1st through to the 9th. 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
8: St. John's Metro, the rest of the Avalon and Clarenville tonight, cloudy with rain. Winds gusting to 30, low plus 5. Tomorrow, 10 to 20 millimeters of rain. Winds at 30 and a high of 7. For central Newfoundland, showers overnight. Winds at 30, low of 8. Tomorrow, 10 to 20 millimeters of the wet stuff, fog, easterlies of 30 and a high of 11. For the south coast tonight, 5 to 10 millimeters of rain, winds at 40 and a low of 8. Tomorrow, rain ending around lunchtime, fog and a high of 12. For the west coast, southwest coast and northern peninsula today, rain and fog, winds at 30, low of 8. Tomorrow, drizzle and fog, winds at 30 and a high of 11.
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2: I'm Zach Power. Government has filed a request to intervene on a hearing on the decision of Marine Atlantic as an essential service. Government says it respects collective bargaining process. However, it is concerned that a longstanding designation of Marine Atlantic as an essential service could be reconsidered by the Canada Industrial Relations Board. Marine Atlantic is the island's link to the mainland and is considered part of the Trans-Canada Highway. The province says that it's vital for transportation of food, fuel, and medical supplies. It says the essential service designation, and if it's changed, would fundamentally affect long-term reliability of the service on the island. The number of opioid-related deaths in Newfoundland and Labrador has dropped to its lowest levels since 2019. Data from Stats Canada shows that there was 24 opioid-related deaths in 2025, down from 47 in 2024 and 37 in 2023. The number of deaths per capita were among the lowest in Canada, with PEI, Yukon, the Northwest Territories all recording smaller numbers. The people who visited hospital for opioid poisoning rose slightly from 59 to 61. The province's new child and youth advocate is very concerned with the recent revelation that a local child was targeted and coerced by an extremist group online through a popular gaming platform. RNC issued a warning to parents after connecting two recent calls to the capital city's downtown to a group 764, an online group that recruits and targets young people to hurt themselves. Wilma McInnes, a social worker by profession, has worked with the Child and Youth Advocate for the past 8 years and says that it's important for children to understand that they have rights and to be informed about potential dangers.
3: No matter what the threat looks like in terms of it's online, if it's a perpetrator, we need to arm our children with the best knowledge possible, you know, and such a big piece of that is them knowing that they have rights. They have a right to have a voice and to be protected and to be cared for, right? And not to be harmed. So, you know, that's such a strong base that we need them to know, no matter what comes on the horizon.
2: A new recruitment campaign has been launched to help address urgent need for more foster families. Government says that there are currently some 900 children and young people in care across the province and a critical need for people to step up to provide safe, stable, and supportive homes. Minister Jody Wall launched a new Foster Future campaign to raise awareness. He says increasing compensation for foster families should help attract more caring homes.
4: We realize the important role that foster families play in our province to children and youth in care. We can't expect them to do that on a budget from 12 years ago. So it was one of the first things that we discussed when it came to the department. There was a need there, and I'm happy to have that filled and to make a difference into the foster families that currently are there.
2: And that's your news. I'm Zach Power.
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2: St. John's Metro, the rest of the Avalon and Clarenville tonight, cloudy with rain. Winds gusting to 30, low plus 5. Tomorrow, 10 to 20 millimeters of rain. Winds at 30 and a high of 7. For central Newfoundland, showers overnight. Winds at 30, low of 8. Tomorrow, 10 to 20 millimeters of the wet stuff. Fog, easterlies of 30 and a high of 11. For the south coast tonight, 5 to 10 millimeters of rain. Winds at 40 and a low of 8. Tomorrow, rain ending around lunchtime. Fog and a high of 12. For the west coast, southwest coast, and northern peninsula today, rain and fog. Winds at 30, low of 8. Tomorrow, drizzle and fog. Winds at 30 and a high of 11.
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8: Hello, everyone, and welcome to Your Money here on VOCM. I'm your host, Nancy Snedden. On today's show, with summer just around the corner, many Canadians, including many here at home in Newfoundland and Labrador, are thinking about their summer vacation plans. But with ongoing cost of living pressures, including rising fuel prices, many are rethinking that summer spending and looking for ways to save. So my guest today has advice on how you can do just that. He's the personal finance and travel expert, public speaker, blogger, and freelance writer and contributor for many media sources, including the Globe and Mail, Money Sense, the Toronto Star, just to name a few. And his website, moneywehave.com, has been around since 2014 and is a go-to source for many when it comes to first personal financial management. Barry Choi, thank you for coming back to the show.
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9: Yeah, so to make a long story short, but essentially I used to be a TV director, and then I was worried about my future in that career. More importantly, I had a child and they didn't want to work to midnight anymore. So I started blogging about personal finance at moneywehave.com about 12 years ago. Blogging was super popular. But ever since then, I basically transitioned to Instagram. I talk more about loyalty points these days because it still ties into personal finance, and Canadians love loyalty points. I think the average number is 77 to 10 loyalty programs that every Canadian is actively in. So I just love talking about loyalty. I love to talk about saving money. I love talking about travel.
8: Yeah, and I think, you know, you're right. People are really looking for ways that they can save everywhere, right? And loyalty points do add up. They do benefit, many when it comes to, I have friends and family that save up their loyalty points all year long and then use them at Christmas time, right? To help with those additional food or gift expenses. So there's lots of benefits to that. So I think you're right. Loyalty points are part of personal finance these days. But today we're going to talk about summer vacation. And I know that many here are counting down the days to their summer vacation. You know, school's going to be out in about a month's time. And we know people seem to take a more relaxed attitude, I think, towards their finances during the summer months. And it's the time of year when many tend to spend more and save less. But we also know that because of ongoing cost of living pressures, for many people right now, money is tight. And this has many rethinking their summer spending plans. According to a recent survey released by TD Canada, Canadians are planning to cool down summer spending as cost pressures heat up. And among the survey key findings are these. One third at 35% of Canadians plan to spend less this summer. 40% cite higher transportation costs as a key factor for changing their plans. And nearly two thirds at 62% are redirecting spending towards everyday needs such as groceries, fuel, and housing. So not a huge number of surprises here, I would say, Barry. You know, as mentioned, money is tight for many households, but what are your thoughts on these numbers?
9: Definitely not surprising at all. When you hear about transportation, people are probably alluding to higher gas prices, without a doubt. Over the last couple of months, ever since there's been that war in Iran, gas prices have gone up significantly. Filling up your tank, I think there's been a 50% increase in gas prices in the last year over year. So it significantly adds up, especially for families who may have two vehicles or someone who drives a lot for work. So if they're looking for savings, they're going to start cutting on everything else, which is your daily savings and potentially travel, because as we know, fuel affects everything. The flights to Europe are very expensive these days. Some people may not realize this, but because of the Middle East ongoing war, a lot of people are avoiding the Middle East. That part sounds obvious, but the Middle East was a major hub for people to get to Asia and India. So now a lot of those travelers are flying through Europe. So that has increased prices of hotels, increased the prices of flights because there's more demand for those routes. So overall, yeah, we're seeing higher prices on all different fronts, and people have to adjust, but it always takes a little bit of time to figure it out. And there's not always a great solution.
8: No, and I think, you know, planning is key, but I think one option to keep costs down is a staycation. So something that I think a lot of people seem to be considering this year. In fact, a survey by BDC shows 92% of Canadians are planning at least one trip within Canada. And the TD survey shows that three quarters of Canadians at 76% intend to stay within their own country, with 55% considering staying within their own province, 41% planning to explore other parts of the country. So I'd love to hear your thoughts on this, because of course we know a lot of people are staying within Canada, maybe because of those extra flight costs. That's a high number as well that are planning to stay within their own province. So during these uncertain times, I think, you know, budget realities creep in. So what are starting points, Barry, regardless of how people are planning to spend their vacation, that they should be considering?
9: I think the first thing they need to do is budget. Whenever these surveys come out, the polling stations or the centers are just asking people random questions, and people are just going to answer based on what they know immediately. But they haven't really done a cost analysis. Well, obviously, if you're going to go camping and you're getting those campgrounds for free and you're driving there and you're going to barbecue your own food over the fire, it's not going to be very expensive. But when people talk about staycations and staying within Canada, I don't want to generalize here, but at the same time, people don't realize how expensive things can be. Even someone like me who works in the business, sometimes I'm absolutely shocked at prices. I have to go to Halifax for work next month just for a day. A flight from Toronto, this is a 2.5 hour flight, is $700. I've flown to Europe for cheaper than that. And then yeah. I need a hotel for one night, just a Sunday. Even the bare minimum hotel in Halifax is $450 a night. There's obviously something going on in Halifax that weekend. I haven't really put in the details yet, but I think you can see what I'm getting at here. People really need to start doing their research and figuring out what costs are. That's the first part. And then I would also say people really need to be flexible in general. Have multi-destinations in mind. Definitely look into a staycation. Look into the different provinces. See where your dollar gets you further. Another aspect is, you know, a lot of people have been avoiding the U.S. recently for political reasons and exchange rate prices. But when you actually start to look at some of the prices in some destinations in the U.S., even factor in exchange, it could actually be cheaper than flying to, say, across the country into Canada or to Europe. But again, you need to take a look at all the different destinations, what you want to do, how much it's going to cost, and what you're comfortable with.
8: Yeah, I think flexibility is key, not only in like the destination, right? If you're just saying, okay, we need to get away, where are the low cost options for us from a destination perspective? But I think dates matter too, right? To your point about Halifax, if there's something going on that weekend, hotel prices are going to be high. Right. It's so being flexible in your dates and looking for, OK, where are the lowest cost airfares? Where are the lower cost rates when it comes to hotel can make a difference, right? Depending on the time that you're going to go. But for those who are planning a staycation, whether that means travel within their own province or just staying within the country, what are some tips to help them stay within that budget once they've set it?
9: Oh, that one is a little bit trickier, because I think when you set your budget, you need to be realistic about that budget first. So there's two ways of looking at it. If you're planning to do a staycation, you know it's going to be X amount of dollars. Well, you know, the summer is about 2 months away, so hopefully you've already got that money saved up. The other option is to look at your budget, for argument's sake, let's say it's $3,000 for the family, and see how far that can get you. So I think, again, just having those budget numbers in mind and start doing the research and being flexible, kind of like we were saying, maybe you can get better value. Like I haven't researched, but maybe some parts of Canada are cheaper in late August, because that's when the travel starts to taper off as families start getting ready for school again. Or maybe it's cheaper the first week of July. You really need to be flexible with your dates, and it really comes down to research. And sometimes you might be surprised. I live in Ontario. I'm based in Toronto. For a lot of people, road tripping is going to southwestern Ontario, visit different cities and parks. But at the same time, if you're willing to drive 6 hours to, say, Quebec, there's a lot of value there also. So you really need to pay attention to the different prices, and you really need to do your research.
8: Yeah, I think research is key. And, you know, there's a lot of great tools out there now, Barry, that help you do the research more quickly, maybe better than you'd be able to do in just searching a bunch of sites on your own. So, I mean, taking advantage of these tools so that you're being efficient, but getting all the information right so that you can really plan ahead and be smart about how you're spending. And then what's most important, like we said, is really sticking to the budget that you've set. A budget is only good if you actually stick with it, right? and you're comparing as you're going through your booking process to make sure that you are adjusting things up and down just to stay within the overall budget. And I think there's no doubt that travel really is one of the most prominent areas where Canadians are feeling squeezed this summer. But even though many are planning to stay closer to home, not everyone is foregoing international travel. So how do you do that cost effectively? How do you still save while traveling outside of the country? Barry's an expert on that, so we're going to hear from him on that when we come back. Please stay with us.
0: Your Money with Nancy Snedden of BDO will be right back on your VOCM.
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8: 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I'm your host, Nancy Snedden, licensed insolvency trustee with BDO Canada right here in Newfoundland and Labrador. And my guest today is Barry Choi. He's a personal finance and travel expert, writer, public speaker, and blogger. And his website, moneywehave.com, is a go-to source for many when it comes to personal financial management. And as summer approaches, Canadians, of course, are thinking about vacation. But with rising costs, surveys show that many are looking for ways to save. So key among them is opting to stay closer to home. But not everyone is choosing a staycation. They're ready to take a flight and explore international destinations. But that being said, it doesn't mean that they're not looking for deals and ways that they can save. So the TD survey mentioned earlier reveals that nearly two-thirds of Canadians planning to travel abroad are actively looking for ways to reduce travel costs. And one of the ways being considered is not signing up for travel insurance. In fact, the survey shows that nearly half, at 46% of Canadian travelers, don't intend to purchase travel insurance this summer. And more than one quarter, at 29%, say they can only cover up to $300 in emergency travel costs without insurance. So Barry, this is something travelers should be considering, right?
9: Oh, this stat is absolutely shocking to me. For years now, when you think back to the pandemic and what happened and some people potentially getting stranded in different countries, getting sick, travel insurance for me when traveling is non-negotiable. If you're planning to travel, even if you're traveling outside of your province, you need to have travel insurance. You know, Canadians, we've got great health care, but you know, if you live in Newfoundland and then you drive to Quebec and you get into an accident and say you're at a park and you got to get airlifted out, right? Your provincial health care probably will not cover that helicopter. Or if you're in the winter, you're going to go skiing, same idea, you get into an accident, an ambulance. There's so many things that you're not covered for even within Canada, but once you go internationally, the cost for Medicare is so expensive that it's just not worth that risk. That is the one place I would tell listeners to not cut back on travel insurance. Find something else, dine out less once or twice a year, and that will pretty much pay for your travel insurance premiums.
8: Yeah, it might seem like an easy way to save when you're booking a trip, but when you think about the impact that saving those couple of dollars could have, and to your point, where you can actually find that money, right, in your budget, the risk, I think, does not outweigh the benefit in this case, for sure. And I think the best advice is to keep your insurance and look for ways to save, like we said. So let's talk a little bit about that, Barry. You're the expert. Yeah. What are your suggestions? What are some ways that travelers can reduce costs on summer travel?
9: So the funny thing about that is, for me personally, I've learned over the years that trying to be as cheap as possible on vacation is not the best thing to do. To give you a perfect example, when I was younger, and this will probably sound obvious in hindsight, I didn't have much money. I was just fresh out of college, just maybe 2 years working, so my income wasn't as high. So my focus was to save as much money as possible when traveling. I took the cheapest flights, I booked hostels, I ate ham sandwiches from the grocery stores where I literally just bought 200 grams of ham. I made that four sandwiches. You know, you do the math, it's just a very tiny sandwich. but then, you know, I was in Barcelona and I didn't want to pay to go into attractions. I didn't want to pay to have paella. I didn't like traveling just to be cheap is not something you want to do. And what I actually tell people is to try to save money at home. We were just talking about how cutting back on eating out can help. But to answer your question, when it comes to saving on travel specifically, we've already talked about being flexible. That is one great way, looking at the different destinations. So in Europe, for argument's sakes, hey, does it make more sense to go to, say, Portugal versus London? Or even growing destinations such as Latvia versus Germany. But we're also talking about how expensive Europe is in general. Maybe it makes more sense to go down to Mexico and get a different vibe. Mexico City is similar to modern European cities. It's a major city. It's got a great food scene. It's got great public transportation. So many different options. But beyond flexibility, flexibility ties into everything. But, you know, when you look at your accommodation options, think about, you know, do you get a hotel room? Do you get an Airbnb, a vacation home, home swaps? You know, I've got one child and I've quickly realized in certain parts of Europe, finding a room for three people is very expensive.
8: No, there's no question about that. And we often, when we travel, do look at things like that too, right? The Airbnbs versus hotel. And not, I mean, it usually is more cost effective, but it's not only the overall cost of your shelter, we'll say, right? That you could save money on, but it's the other things. So if you have a kitchen and laundry facilities, then you're going to be able to save money when it comes to, you know, eating out all the time if you're in a hotel room, right? You can cook at home. You can have breakfast before you start your day. All those things really do can add up quickly, right? When it comes to eating out every day versus being able to store some stuff in the fridge and eat back at your accommodation. One of the other things I think that's important too, Barry, that people may not always think about when they're looking at their travel budget is currency exchange.
9: Yeah, currency exchange, it is painful for Canadians. You know, it's recovered a little bit over the last year, but we saw quite a dip when we had that trade war. Well, we still have that trade war with the U.S. But there's a few different things. This is potentially a topic for itself. But if you've got a credit card and you're using it overseas or even in the U.S. and you're charging any currency that's not in Canadian dollars, most credit cards will charge you a 2.5% fee. It's kind of reasonable when you think about it. But at the same time, if you're spending a lot, you're paying a lot, right? And on top of that, sometimes you can get fooled. A lot of these merchants, when you're making a purchase with your credit card, is going to ask you, do you want to pay in Canadian dollars or do you want to pay in the local currency, whether that be Japanese yen, Hong Kong dollars, or the UK pound, right? And when you choose Canadian dollars, it sounds great, but the problem is the merchants can actually mark that price up themselves, and sometimes it can be as high as 10%. So you should always choose the local currency, but even more importantly, if you want to save money, you should get a no foreign transaction fee card. There's multiple ones in Canada, such as the EQ Bank card, Home Trust Preferred card, Wise has one, and even Wealthsimple.
8: And, you know, that's a really great point. Like, people think about, you know, that they're going to use their local currency, that it would save them money. And what you're saying is that it can actually cost them money. But I love the idea of getting a credit card that is that international exchange rate, so that you can reduce the fees that way, because they definitely do add up. And it's definitely something that I don't think everyone would consider when they're looking at what their travel budget is, and can easily put them over their budget. So something else that people should be aware of are the scams out there.
9: Scams. my goodness. There are so many scams these days. It's almost scary. There's the traditional scams when you think about it. You go to a destination, someone's trying to sell you fake handbags. One scam I fell for way back in the day is free comedy shows in New York. I don't know if you've ever been approached by that. I was very young. I wasn't even married yet. My wife and I were traveling there. And then they're like, oh, 2-drink minimum. And then you go to the show and you realize each drink is like 10 US dollars. And again, this is my early 20s. I didn't have much money. I felt like that was a lot of money. It felt like the biggest scam in the world at the time. Or even like now, like I don't know if I want to call this a scam, but I was in Europe and I was actually in Italy on my honeymoon, and some guy was selling tripods on the street. I think I paid 15 euros for it so I could take shots of my new wife and I together. But the tripod literally broke after one use. It was pretty pathetic. But I think the modern scams these days that people need to worry about is airfare that seems unusually cheap and hotels that seem way too cheap. If you're finding really cheap airfare on a website you've never heard of, don't book it. It's not worth it. You should check online to read reviews of these companies. But generally speaking, I always book directly with hotels and airlines, the exception being maybe major third-party companies such as Expedia or Trivago, hotels.com. But even then, you've got to be really careful about what you're booking. I really want to emphasize that if the prices seem too good and you think you found the greatest deal in the world, you should cross-reference it and just double-check.
8: I think one of the other things that people often think about too is, you know, booking themselves, doing the research versus using a travel agent. So for those that are considering travel abroad, is it best to use a travel agent or to do the research and book it themselves?
9: I think it really depends on what type of travel you're doing. So a lot of travel agents, they specialize in certain things. So I know many travel agents who focus specifically on Disney. They want to create that experience for you. They know the hotels inside out. They know the strategies to go to the theme park. So if you're dealing with a travel agent that has a specific skill and they charge you for their services, quite often it's worth it. Also, many travel agents specialize in, say, the Caribbean, right? The different resorts. You know, if you're going to go to the Caribbean, you've decided you want to go to a beach destination. There's so many islands, so many resorts. How are you going to figure out what's perfect for you? Well, a lot of these travel agents, they've done tours of all the different hotels. They're seeing their product on a regular basis. It can be very good. And at the same time, you know, if you don't want to plan, you're a busy person, you're a high income earner, and you just don't want to deal with it, paying a travel agent to plan your itinerary for you is a good idea. But if you're the type of person who wants more control, who likes to do the research, who's open to different things, different experiences, different countries, I think it's still worth doing it yourself. But the nice thing also is, even with AI tools now, it can kind of give you a guideline. You can just be like, hey, I've got 10 days in Europe. I want to go to these two countries. Which route should I take? It gives you a starting point. You shouldn't trust it to plan your entire trip, but it can give you some ideas to get started.
8: Yeah, and things that you

0: or business interested in planning, organizing, or executing an event during the year is encouraged to let the town know. 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
3: Flight and its allegories. Kenneth Lockhead's impressive 70-plus foot mural overlooks the stunning modernist international lounge of Gander International Airport. Commissioned by the Canadian government to be a mural about flight that excluded depictions of aircraft, Lockhead painted Flight and its allegories during the terminal's construction. When opened by Queen Elizabeth II in 1959, the lavish terminal was a glorious example of the glamour of travel, with Flight and its allegories as its centerpiece. There's a story in every community. 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
5: Welcome back. You're listening to Your Money here on VOCM. I'm your host, Nancy Snedden. I'm joined today by Barry Choi. He's a personal finance and travel expert, a writer, public speaker, and blogger. And of course, his website, moneywehave.com, is a go-to source for many when it comes to personal financial management. And we've been discussing the surveys that show Canadians plan to be more cautious with their summer vacation spending this year due to cost of living pressures. And Barry has been sharing budgeting and trimming expenses does not mean you can't have great experiences, whether you choose a staycation or opt to take a flight. And you never know, you could always be upgraded, right, Barry?
6: You can get upgraded sometimes.
5: So is there a secret to getting these perks?
6: Sure, spend a lot of money with the airlines, but it's there's no real secrets anymore. These airlines, well, not airlines, but I would say Air Canada, WestJet in Canada specifically, if you're looking for an upgrade, you got to be one of their top flyers. And I'm talking about like Super Elite for Air Canada. I don't remember what it is for WestJet, but their top status, then you've got a greater chance of getting an upgrade. But even then, for airlines, most of the time, they're going to choose the money over rewarding their most loyal customers. So sometimes what you'll see is like, hey, do you want to bid for an upgrade for your flight for business class? And it might make sense because the website will say, oh, this is the minimum bid amount. So if you're thinking, oh, I'll just bid $600 for that potential business flight from Toronto or to Asia, 12 hours. Oh, that's a great deal. But other people are thinking the same thing. So to be realistic, you're probably gonna have to pay at least double that. For me, as a general rule, I'm willing to pay $100 an hour for an overnight flight for a lie-flat seat. So it really depends on your personal preferences. But generally speaking, there aren't that many ways for upgrades on flights. But I will say this, there's many credit cards out there that give you some greater perks. The American Express Platinum Card is one of the most expensive credit cards in Canada, but it gives you lounge access around the world. It gives you great travel insurance if you're under the age of 65. So I would say look for those kind of benefits that have that can you can actually use and claim. That said, lounges these days are packed all over the world, so it may sound great, but you might be disappointed at the same time.
5: Yeah, and I think it's a really good point, right? Especially travel insurance, right? Look into, if you have a credit card, look into the travel insurance that you have available that could offset any expenses that you're going to have. It could be medical insurance, trip interruption, like

0: Look at what credit card you have and what might be available there. Read the fine print, though, I think is something that I would say. And Barry, as you mentioned, there's plenty of loyalty cards out there that offer points toward travel. So if you're traveling, why not collect these points? But what cards offer the best rewards, I guess, and how do you choose the one that's right for you?
1: So generally speaking, I advise people to think about their goals first, where they want to travel to, or maybe where they want to stay. So if you want to get to Europe, realistically speaking, for the listeners in Newfoundland, Air Canada is almost going to be your option to get there, right? You might have to backtrack to Toronto, Montreal to get to Europe, but you've just got the most lift. So Aeroplan is a loyalty program of Air Canada. So if you got one of their credit cards, you could get a welcome bonus, and then you're just earning points on all your everyday purchases. Now, with any loyalty program, I don't care if it's gas, groceries, or travel, you really need to get to know the ins and outs of it. So you want to figure out how you can earn those points and how you can spend them. But I want to touch back, we were just talking about credit card benefits. Well, if you have a mid-tier Aeroplan credit card, you get free checked bags, your first checked bag free. And for those who are listening and haven't traveled in a while, the cost to check a bag is absolutely insane these days. For an international flight, you're looking at $90 each way. Right. So, you know, imagine a family of four who's going to each check a bag. That's $720 you got to add to your cost that you haven't factored in. And, you know, earlier we were also talking about that travel insurance. Yeah, people are cutting back. But like we said, with the right credit card, it might have enough insurance coverage that you can get. So when it comes to rewards, I would say Aeroplan specifically for Air Canada is one of the best in Canada. But at the same time, you know, regardless of who you bank with, whether that be CIBC, TD, Scotiabank, it doesn't matter. They've all got travel credit cards, and it goes back to what I was saying. Get to know the program, understand how you can maximize those points, how you can earn more points, and what you can redeem your points for.
0: Yeah, you want to do your research, right? It's like anything. You want to say, okay, what am I trying to achieve here, and what's the best way that I'm going to have to get that? But I think we would be remiss if we didn't talk about travel hacking. So discussion around loyalty and rewards cards really leads me to that topic. So what can you tell our listeners about travel hacking and how, if done properly, you actually can save yourself some money?
1: Yeah, travel hacking has become slightly more complicated over the years, just because, and I don't blame the credit card providers, they've realized a lot of people are doing this, so they're cutting back. But for those who aren't familiar with travel hacking, what it really was is signing up for a credit card, spending the minimum amount required to get the big welcome bonus. Those bonuses used to be 50,000 points to 100,000 points, and just never using those cards again, because those points could have been worth $500 to $1,000, whereas the annual fee might have only been $120. So clearly the math works in your favor. But now the credit card providers require you to spend more, or the bonuses are given out on a monthly basis, so you have to keep the card for a year. But when it comes to travel hacking, I would say pay attention to what's going on and what offers are out there. And I know people are listening and thinking, it's like, I don't have time to pay attention to these dozens of credit cards. I actually talk about credit cards all the time on my Instagram. Self-promotion here, Barry_Choi. I talk about all the newest promotions at any time. I educate people on how to find out what the points are good for them and how to use them. But generally speaking, if consumers and travelers are applying for one or two new credit cards every single year and canceling old ones, they can save easily $1,000 a year on travel.
0: It is something to be aware of, but I think, you know, I would never promote, I think on the show, go out and get a whole bunch of credit cards. You need to be disciplined. You need to make sure that you're not, you know, overspending because you've got this available credit. But I think you also want to make sure that having these multiple cards, if you're applying for a bunch of different cards, it is going to have an impact on your credit score. So, Barry, what advice do you have to ensure that your score is not negatively impacted?
1: You know, to be clear, everyone who's listening, if you're applying for a new credit card, your credit score is going to take a hit by 10 points. But the reality is if you're paying those bills off in time, in full, after 3 or 4 months, your credit score is going to go back up. So I do agree with you. You shouldn't apply for a bunch of credit cards if you know you're going to spend more. Don't apply for 6 credit cards in a month or before you're going to get a mortgage. Don't do that. That's silly. But if you know you've got a major purchase coming up, say, or expense coming up, you're doing home renovations, you got to pay for your house and auto insurance, which is, you know, for argument's sakes, is $3,000 to $5,000, doesn't make sense to sign up for a new credit card because you're going to do that spending anyways. Yeah, I think so. But at the same time, I personally feel that the banks over the years have put this great emphasis out. You got to be really, really careful about your credit score, which is true. But I don't think applying for one or two credit cards in the course of a year is going to make a big deal in the grand scheme of things, especially if you're paying those bills off in time and in full.
0: And I think that's the key, right? Is that, you know, if you are going to have a big expenditure, right? If you know you're going to do some sort of renovation and you researching to see what cards are going to get you the best bang for your buck when it comes to loyalty rewards or perks, whether, you know, travel or otherwise, it is a really good tool. What you want to make sure, though, to your point, is that you're not actually now paying a lot more because you've got a high interest charge or you're not able to pay it off in full each month, like those types of things. So it's always something that you need to weigh in and consider. There's nothing wrong with getting a credit card, obviously. There's nothing wrong with looking for ways to accumulate those points. But you do want to be mindful of the impact on your credit score, how you're going to be able to rebuild it, and most importantly, that you're going to be able to pay off the purchases that you're putting on the card in order to accumulate those points. The points are not going to be as effective if you're now paying 20% interest on a card that you're unable to pay off the balance on, right, Barry?
1: 100%. You know, if you're carrying a balance, it makes no sense to save those points or even to collect points because, you know, you've convinced yourself that, oh, I'm getting cheap travel, but if you're paying 20% interest, the math does not math. If you're in that situation, obviously you want to talk to your debt counselor or you want to consider switching to a low interest credit card, which isn't like a great solution, but it will help you immediately because it'll lower your interest rate to maybe 12%, which is much greater than 20%. So even though travel hacking is fun to talk about, especially on social media, people make it sound really easy to get these great luxury flights for cheap. It's never that simple. You really need to think about how you are as an individual consumer, what your spending is like, your comfort level, and what your credit score is.
0: Oh, absolutely. And you know, if you're applying for a card because you're going to get the points and you know you're going to use it and pay it off, or you know, they give you you've been approved for a large balance, there's absolutely nothing wrong with calling that company and saying, can you reduce the available credit, right? So they may have given you a $10,000 balance. You only need five. Ask them to move it back to five. Like all these little things will help with, you know, maintaining and making sure that your credit score is as good as it possibly can be. Well, while many Canadians look to trim their summer spending, there is one cohort that is planning to spend more this summer. So we're going to talk about that and the reasons why when we come back. Please stay with us.
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0: Welcome back. You're listening to Your Money here on VOCM. I'm your host, Nancy Snedden. My guest today is Barry Choi. He's a personal finance and travel expert, writer, public speaker, and blogger. And of course, his website, moneywehave.com, is a go-to source for many when it comes to personal financial management. And we've been discussing recent surveys that show most Canadians are looking for ways to trim their summer vacation budgets this year. And Barry, you've shared so many great tips with our listeners, whether they're, you know, opting for staycations or looking to travel abroad. But the surveys show younger Canadians are taking a distinctly different approach to their summer budgeting. Not only is the Gen Z generation most likely to increase spending, one quarter of them at 24% openly admit that they plan to spend even more this year. So does that surprise you at all?
1: It surprises me because I'm so old now, and when I was in the 20s, I would never have considered that. But at the same time, just having working in this business, I do feel that it's not really a surprise. You know, with social media these days, I do feel like there's a lot of FOMO, especially we've been talking about this for the last 30 minutes or so. You know, we talk about the points hacking, we talk about social media. People get a lot of FOMO and they're really interested in this lifestyle. And at the same time, the unfortunate thing is a lot of Canadians, the younger Canadians, they feel like it's really difficult to get ahead. So saving your money for that down payment is no longer sexy. They rather just take that vacation, spend the money, and get some bragging rights. But hopefully they find a balance in their budgets for it.
0: Yeah, I think FOMO is a real thing. I think there is a lot of social pressure out there, right? You see that, you know, friends, family, you know, groups that you're following are doing these things, you want to get involved. I do think there's something to what you're saying, though, about saving for that down payment. I think a lot of younger people feel that owning a home may be unreachable. So rather than saving for that down payment, they are, you know, spending on things like vacations, things like that, because if it's unattainable, then, you know, they're looking for other ways to enjoy, right, themselves, and maybe vacation is part of that. But when surveyed about their summer spending plans and what experiences will influence their spending choices, these were their top answers. So FOMO-driven experiences were 30%. Dining out at trendy restaurants was 29%. Shareable or photo-worthy activities, which I think links back to social media, at 28%. Travel itself, 24%. And events like concerts, festivals, and sporting events at 22%. So what is your response when you hear these statistics?
1: You know, that stats actually really lines up to some of the credit card providers I speak with. They tell me dining, you know, restaurants and entertainment are always at the top of the list. And I know we've been talking a lot about saving money because that's kind of our demographic. But I think it's really important to understand that there are also quite a few people who work very hard and they do save their money and they've got a higher income. So they've realized that spending on experiences, which includes travel, food, dining, entertainment, and all these other things, is just part of their life. So what they're actually doing is not necessarily spending on traditional things. You know, people are no longer buying CDs or DVDs, right? They're not buying things. They're spending on these experiences. So the trends aren't too shocking for me, but I do think there is a little bit of balance. We talked about survey data earlier about people looking to save, and at the same time, I feel like there's a reverse survey data. You can always find data for something, for a certain narrative, or that lines up to your personal life. So to me, I do think there is a balance in that.
0: No, I think balance is really important. I definitely get it. I was young once, right? I know you're only young once, but considering the cost pressures we're all facing these days, are there ways that younger Canadians can still have these experience, but stick to a budget or even, you know, put some savings in the bank? What's your advice on this?
1: I think for a lot of younger people, it's just building it into your budget. That was always my thing. I remember when my wife and I first started dating, we had budgeted, I think it was like $700 a month, mainly because we had decided travel was a priority for us. So that was only $350 a person, but you do the math, that was about $8,500 a year that we had in travel. This is 20 years ago, mind you. So that was like a good amount of money, but because we had decided this was important to us and we had it part of our budget, it made a lot more sense. And at the same time, we were willing to sacrifice on other things like eating out, we would grocery shop more often. But as we got older, things changed. We still love travel, so our budgets have gone up. But fortunately, at the same time, our incomes have also gone up. So to me, it really just comes down to figuring out what's your priority and then budgeting appropriately for it.
0: Yeah, it really always does come back to that B word, right? Like, it's no matter what it is that you're looking to accomplish, building it into your budget or building the savings for that particular goal into your budget is where it all starts. Because if it's not in your budget, it's going to be a lot harder for you to accomplish. I don't know anyone, no matter, you know, the size of their income or their monthly expenses, where they can't benefit from having that budget and making sure that the things that are important to them, to your point, travel was important to you and your wife, and so you budgeted for it. If you have those goals, you have those things that you want to achieve, whether it's buying a home or going on a vacation or, you know, your dream vacation or whatever that may be, being able to accommodate that in your budget is where it all starts, because then it doesn't become a hardship or it doesn't become something that you're using credit to achieve. You're actually planning for it in advance. You're putting the money aside so that although you may use a credit card for the loyalty points, you're paying that off because you've built that into your budget. So you're not carrying the balance and getting those interest charges.
1: I totally agree with you. I just love using credit cards as a tool these days. But again, I work in the business. Credit cards, I live and breathe them. But I always tell people exactly the same thing you said. Just use it as a tool, build it into your budget, and you're going to be fine. You just don't need to overthink it. And at the same time, though, don't be tempted by FOMO on social media, as we've been discussing.
0: Yeah, I think there's lots of ways that you can share great experiences with friends and family if that's what your motivation is, without breaking the bank, right? So focus on the experience and the time and what you're actually getting from the experience with your friends and family, as opposed to like the hottest, latest thing that might be out there that's maybe outside of the budget that you've set for yourself. Well, Barry, it's been really great having you on the show today. You've always got great advice for our listeners out there. If you could leave them with a final thought today, what would it be?
1: You know, I think you just really nailed it. Think about the experiences more than anything else and what matters to you. We've been talking about travel. Before, when I travel, I used to check off every single box I would do. I would try to see certain attractions. But these days, travel for me, it's just spending time with my family, and it doesn't matter where it is. Obviously, it's better if it's an exotic location, but I don't need to spend a lot when I'm there, because in the end, it's the time with my family is what's more important.
0: Yeah, and I think that that's a great great piece of advice, not only about, because it reinforces that sort of, you know, family and experience, but there's lots of things you can do on vacation that are free. So again, it comes into research, like what are the free activities for the location that you're going, right? That you're still going to have this great experience with your family, but again, you're not breaking the bank or using credit in order to afford those experiences. So I think that's some really great advice. So Barry, if people wanted to follow you, if they are looking for some additional advice, information, want to look at the things that you've published, what's the best way for them to do that?
1: These days, it's Instagram, Barry_Choi. That's Barry_Choi.
0: That's great. Well, again, thanks for joining me today. And of course, for our listeners out there, I always want to hear from you. So if you have a thought, you have a question, you have a comment, a topic maybe that you'd like me to discuss here on Your Money, please reach out to me at yourmoney@bdo.ca or give me a call at 800-563-8337. Until next week, I'm Nancy Snedden. 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
2: I'm Zach Power. The Toronto Police Service has arrested three people and seized two firearms in connection with a number of recent shootings and investigations in the GTA, including the death of a recent police officer that they believe is a part of a larger criminals-for-hire scheme. One suspect has been charged in connection with that shooting death, along with a number of others. Toronto Police Chief Myron Demkew says two firearms have been seized in connection with the investigation. Chief Demkew says that they're seeing an increase of incidents involving the recruitment of young people to carry out attacks.
3: What we are dealing with in this case and in other unrelated incidences, including shootings at synagogues and Jewish schools, is a recurring and similar modus operandi, and that is criminals for hire. Through encrypted messaging apps, young people are hired to carry out attacks against various targets. And in order to get paid, they're required to film their attacks. Who is paying for this? This is what we are trying to determine, including by working with our RCMP and FBI colleagues.
2: The number of opioid-related deaths in Newfoundland and Labrador has dropped to its lowest level since 2019. VOCM Sarah Strickland reports.
4: Data from Statistics Canada shows that there were 24 opioid-related deaths in 2025, down from 47 in 2024 and 37 in 2023. The number of deaths per capita was among the lowest in Canada, with PEI, Yukon, and the Northwest Territories recording smaller numbers. Meanwhile, the number of people who visited a hospital for opioid poisoning rose slightly in 2025 from 59 in 2024 to 61. Across the board, males and people over 60 were most likely to visit a hospital because of an opioid-related poisoning. Deaths related to stimulant use dropped across the province from 14 to 12, while hospitalizations fell from 57 in 2024 to 49 in 2025. Health Canada says accidental poisonings were the leading cause of death for males aged 20 to 49 and females aged 20 to 39 in 2024. Sarah Strickland, VOCM, Local News Now.
2: Sportsnet and CBC have jointly announced that the public broadcaster will no longer allow the service to air NHL games after this current season. Sportsnet acquired the rights to Hockey Night in Canada and a suite of NHL games at the start of the 2014-15 season, with Sportsnet producing the games under its own banner. However, CBC had still been airing select games. The public broadcaster says it plans to launch a new series of programming following the success of its coverage of the Milan Olympics. Hockey Night in Canada has been a staple on CBC television since 1952. Nancy News, I'm Zach Power.
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2: St. John's Metro, the rest of the Avalon and Clarenville tonight, cloudy with rain. Winds gusting to 30, low plus 5. Tomorrow, 10 to 20 millimeters of rain. Winds at 30 and a high of 7. For central Newfoundland, showers overnight. Winds at 30, low of 8. Tomorrow, 10 to 20 millimeters of the wet stuff. Fog, easterlies of 30 and a high of 11. For the south coast tonight, 5 to 10 millimeters of rain. Winds at 40 and a low of 8. Tomorrow, rain ending around lunchtime. Fog and a high of 12. For the west coast, southwest coast, and Northern Peninsula today, rain and fog, winds at 30, low of 8. Tomorrow, drizzle and fog, winds at 30 and a high of 11.
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0: That is Phil Collins in the air tonight here on your VOCM. It's Greg Smith with you, and lots to talk about in the world of news and lots to talk about in the world of community events. There's a whole lot going on in the next little while, including this weekend's Avalon Ride for Dad. It is happening, of course, Saturday. 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
14: St. John's Metro, the rest of the Avalon and Clarenville tonight, cloudy with rain. Winds gusting to 30, low plus 5. Tomorrow, 10 to 20 millimeters of rain. Winds at 30 and a high of 7. For central Newfoundland, showers overnight. Winds at 30, low of 8. Tomorrow, 10 to 20 millimeters of the wet stuff. Fog, easterlies of 30 and a high of 11. For the south coast tonight, 5 to 10 millimeters of rain. Winds at 40 and a low of 8. Tomorrow, rain ending around lunchtime. Fog and a high of 12. For the west coast, southwest coast, and Northern Peninsula today, rain and fog. Winds at 30, low of 8. Tomorrow, drizzle and fog. Winds at 30 and a high of 11.
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0: Because I gotta have faith. Ooh, I gotta have faith. Because I gotta have
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11: St. John's Metro, the rest of the Avalon and Clarenville tonight, cloudy with rain, winds gusting to 30, low plus 5. Tomorrow, 10 to 20 millimeters of rain, winds at 30 and a high of 7. For central Newfoundland, showers overnight, winds at 30, low of 8. Tomorrow, 10 to 20 millimeters of the wet stuff, fog, easterlies of 30 and a high of 11. For the south coast tonight, 5 to 10 millimeters of rain, winds at 40 and a low of 8. Tomorrow, rain ending around lunchtime, fog and a high of 12. For the west coast, southwest coast and northern peninsula today, rain and fog, winds at 30, low of 8. Tomorrow, drizzle and fog, winds at 30 and a high of 11.
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1: I'm Zach Power. Government has filed a request to intervene on a hearing on the decision of Marine Atlantic as an essential service. Government says it respects collective bargaining process. However, it is concerned that a longstanding designation of Marine Atlantic as an essential service could be reconsidered by the Canada Industrial Relations Board. Marine Atlantic is the island's link to the mainland and is considered part of the Trans-Canada Highway. The province says that it's vital for transportation of food, fuel, and medical supplies. It says the essential service designation, and if it's changed, would fundamentally affect long-term reliability of the service on the island. The number of opioid-related deaths in Newfoundland and Labrador has dropped to its lowest levels since 2019. Data from Stats Canada shows that there was 24 opioid-related deaths in 2025, down from 47 in 2024 and 37 in 2023. The number of deaths per capita were among the lowest in Canada, with PEI, Yukon, the Northwest Territories, all recording smaller numbers. The people who visited hospital for opioid poisoning rose slightly from 59 to 61. The province's new child and youth advocate is very concerned with the recent revelation that a local child was targeted and coerced by an extremist group online through a popular gaming platform. RNC issued a warning to parents after connecting two recent calls to the capital city's downtown to a group 764, an online group that recruits and targets young people to hurt themselves. Wilma McInnes, a social worker by profession, has worked with the child and youth advocate for the past 8 years and says that it's important for children to understand that they have rights and to be informed about potential dangers.
2: No matter what the threat looks like in terms of it's online, if it's a perpetrator, we need to arm our children with the best knowledge possible, you know, and such a big piece of that is them knowing that they have rights. They have a right to have a voice and to be protected and to be cared for, right? And not to be harmed. So, you know, that's such a strong base that we need them to know, no matter what comes on the horizon.
1: A new recruitment campaign has been launched to help address urgent need for more foster families. Government says that there are currently some 900 children and young people in care across the province and a critical need for people to step up to provide safe, stable, and supportive homes. Minister Jody Wall launched a new Foster Future campaign to raise awareness. He says increasing compensation for foster families should help attract more caring homes.
3: We realize the important role that foster families play in our province to children and youth in care. We can't expect them to do that on a budget from 12 years ago. So it was one of the first things that we discussed when it came to the department. There was a need there, and I'm happy to have that filled and to make a difference into the foster families that currently are there.
1: And that's your news. I'm Zach Power.
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1: St. John's Metro, the rest of the Avalon and Clarenville tonight, cloudy with rain. Winds gusting to 30, low plus 5. Tomorrow, 10 to 20 millimeters of rain. Winds at 30 and a high of 7. For central Newfoundland, showers overnight. Winds at 30, low of 8. Tomorrow, 10 to 20 millimeters of the wet stuff. Fog, easterlies of 30 and a high of 11. For the south coast tonight, 5 to 10 millimeters of rain. Winds at 40 and a low of 8. Tomorrow, rain ending around lunchtime. Fog and a high of 12. For the west coast, southwest coast, and Northern Peninsula today, rain and fog. Winds at 30, low of 8. Tomorrow, drizzle and fog. Winds at 30 and a high of 11.
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5: Since we have the brand spanking new child and youth advocate waiting patiently on the line, not patiently, only a couple of minutes, I'm not going to make or allow her to wait any longer than that. Wilma McInnes, welcome to the program. You're on the air.
2: Congrats on your newer role there as well.
5: Thank you very much. And so we're all, everything old is new, and we're all in new roles here, so we're just getting our feet wet. But I tell you, the amount of things that are on your plate these days. So you're aware of what you signed up for. It's challenging work, but where do you start?
2: Yeah, I know. It's day two in the new role. Yeah. But you know, I've you know, I've been a social worker for 33 years, so I'm really very much aware in terms of what the issues are out there that certainly affect children and youth here in the province. And having come to the Office of the Child and Youth Advocate 8.5 years ago, you know, we certainly have our finger on the pulse in terms of, you know, those issues and advocating for the rights and services of young people here in the, province. But yeah, there's certainly lots of issues on the radar for sure, right? And I mean, as recent as yesterday, I mean, we saw the RNC had the alert out in terms of, you know, the warning. I mean, we're seeing that, of course, like in terms of online harms are intensifying. You know, the federal government now looking at that in terms of legislation. It's something too that our office has been researching as a systemic level. So yeah, it's certainly just one of many, right? And you know, which also includes other things like mental health, right? Which, no surprise to anybody listening, I mean, it's been such a huge issue, you know, and no doubt exacerbated by COVID, but we were recognizing that even before COVID, right? I mean, we were part of a national group with our Canadian Council of Child and Youth Advocates, who are like our counterparts in other provinces and territories, and we put out a report, a collaborative report back in 2019 about a national call for like a suicide strategy. So there's lots of things on our horizon for sure. But you know what? When I came here 8.5 years ago, I mean, I wanted to come here, and because I was just inspired by the work that the staff here do. I mean, they're so dedicated in terms of their not only the individual advocacy but the systemic advocacy as well. And having been here, I knew that this is where I wanted to sit someday. Yeah,
5: no, absolutely. And as you mentioned, I mean, you've got that experience. It's not like you're new to the office, Director of Strategic Services and Outreach there for since 2018. And you, of course, are the Director of Individual Advocacy and Investigation since last year. Mm-hmm. And all your work, you know, obviously your background in social work, master's degree from MUN, and on it goes, and your experience speaks for itself. But even that can't prepare you sometimes for what children are going through. You know, this gets deeply personal and can be emotional. You try to separate yourself in the professional goings on in the office, but you know, when it comes to children, it can be beyond heartbreaking. Some people have to turn it off if they're not directly affected and hope that it's not happening to them. And as you said, just yesterday, the timing of this, you know, just another threat on the, you know, with the technology and the internet the way it's going today, and these directly linked to some of these kid platforms. So there's evil lurking around every corner.
2: Exactly.
5: And I can just imagine in your office, I assume you have enough staff to deal with all of it?
2: Yeah, well, we always say we're a small but mighty group, right? You know, 13 in total. And yeah, like we, you know, of course, like self-care is so important in terms of this work. And because, I mean, we have to be trauma-informed in terms of this work. I mean, either through the, you know, you're hearing a lot of, you know, you're hearing a lot of hard stories, right? And, you know, folks reach out to our office because they're, you know, not satisfied with the services that a government department or government departments have provided. Sometimes they're at their wit's end, you know, and they're calling, of course, we hear from some young people, but for the most part, we hear from adults who are calling on behalf of young people who feel that, you know, that they're not getting the services, their rights aren't being respected, and we hear some really hard stories. And similarly, like with the staff who do the systemic work, right? I mean, they're doing what I'd call like the deep dive into some of these horrific files that you know, where a lot of horrible things have happened to. So yeah, so you know, we need to always have that trauma-informed lens in terms of when we're working with the families and the young people. And and I guess it really hits home the need that we all, even beyond our office, it's all our collective responsibility, you know, to do what we can for these young people, because it's all of our responsibility to take care. And as you said, we see more and more harms intensifying on all angles. So again, all the more reason that, you know, government departments need to collaborate in terms of some of these complex cases. and pulling in community. I mean, community have such great resources out there that are often underutilized, and so it's got to be just a team approach, really.
5: Absolutely. Does your mandate, is it still broad enough and up to date enough legislation wise to deal with all the emerging issues that you're having, whether it is social media bans, whether it is cell phones in schools, whether it is I try not to think about the specifics, but some of the abuse cases and some of the cases involving children, even before the family courts, the poverty and family crises that are going on with the cost of living and all these things. But mostly I'm just thinking technology changes by the day. The bad actors are getting smarter, just as we're trying to catch up and get smarter. So just as you make legislation, it's going to have to be continually updated, just like the minute you buy a new phone, or a laptop, there's a better one on the market.
2: Yeah, exactly. And that's why here we always have to be on top of always researching, always trying to have our finger on the pulse of, what's occurring, not only in our own province, but nationally, internationally as well. And staff here are constantly doing that type of research so we can keep abreast of not only the issues that are ongoing now, but what might target young people here in the province. And the piece, too, I think that, that we are so strong about is that the need to involve young people in this work as well. Take, for instance, now this whole piece in terms of online harms. Wherever this goes in terms of federal legislation or provincial, we need to have some youth voice, right? So we need to make sure that there's some input, there's some feedback, because, we're in this rapidly changing world. Young people, as well as us as adults, but especially young people, are using that as a connection sometimes in terms of accessing supports and things like that.
5: Yeah.
2: But we also know that, case in point yesterday, that there's a lot of risks there as well. And, we can't have young people just bearing that responsibility on their own. I mean, the laws, in terms of, no doubt, that does lag. So we'll certainly be watching. We're going to be looking closely at legislation to make sure that there's what we would call like meaningful accountability, and that it protects the rights of young people, and that it's going to translate in real world safety for young people. But we can't say that enough in terms of looking for some input from young people, because as we've learned here, there's not real point of evoking change if you don't involve young people in that change process. So that's so important. We certainly live by that mantra here in the office.
5: Yep, that firsthand experience and the one, first person experience, there are very bright and intelligent teenagers out there, the leaders, our next leaders, who are also on top of this. But what does that look like? How do the teenagers or people like that in leadership roles go about, extending that olive branch, or even approaching the Child and Youth Advocate Office about working on things like that? I mean, are you being more reactive these days or proactive?
2: Yeah, that's such a good question. And we do a bit of both. Over the years, we're constantly out. Part of our mandate is actually, we spend a lot of time out of the office in schools, at summer camps. We're meeting with young people all the time, educating them about their rights and about the role of our office, because lots of times we go out and young people aren't familiar with our office. They're not even aware, really, that they have rights. And so we spend a significant amount of time, because it is a core part of our mandate here, educating young people about that. And, and it's so important when we're out there we're telling them, you have a voice. If you want to participate in decisions that are affecting you, that's so important, that that is your right. And, over the years, we've done what we've called, listening tours. and where we've gone out all throughout Newfoundland and Labrador and pulling young people together to have some of those conversations. And we're excited that we're going to be embarking on that again now this year. And, you know, to go out to parts of Newfoundland and Labrador and actually asking that question, how do we involve you? How do we, what is it that you're passionate mm-hmm. about? What can we get your feedback on, you know? And, mm-hmm. and that's so important, like, to go out and actually ask those questions. Over the years, like, during our education in schools, I recall being out in a school one time and a young student said to me, he was in grade 10, and he said, why don't like government ask us questions why don't they ask us when big decisions are being made? And I was like, exactly. and that's from a teenager who's certainly wanting to participate but feels like nobody is asking them. And we hear that in terms of individual levels as well, that where young people will say, well, you know, adults get around the table and are making decisions about us, but nobody invited us to the table.
5: It's such a great point, you know, that including them as opposed to saying, look, you're more than welcome to make representation. But mm-hmm. actually, as we talk about proactive, going to them and asking them and making, giving them a forum to be able to speak directly as to how things are affecting them. I mean, kids just tune out when adults are speaking for them, right?
2: Exactly. You know? And, you know, have them part of the process right from the beginning, because if you want it to be meaningful and have an impact for them and to get the buy-in, you need to have them right at the beginning.
5: And be speaking their language and be speaking, I don't mean to talk about them about aliens, but you know what I mean, speaking the same kind of language today, even you know, the lexicon, you know, the terminology, mm-hmm. it can grab them in the moment if you actually speak a little bit of the language and have people who are really in tune and know exactly what they're going through. And there's just so much, as we said, even yesterday, and whether I said again, you know, the alert that was put up by the RNC yesterday regarding, and we can get into that, of course, this 764 mm-hmm. preying on kids, you know, who are just trying to, you know, how many kids are on Roblox and Minecraft and these kinds of things, and just trying to keep an eye on it and you know, making them aware of this. You know, like I said it before, there's room for curriculum changes here, I believe, you know, in the world of technology, and just equip them with the best tips and knowledge that they can have, at least as safeguards. You know, you're not going to convince all of them to shut it off. And I'm still on the fence. Do you support an all-out social media ban for kids under 16? Can I ask you that point blank?
2: Well, and you know what? I think we'd like to have some conversation with young people about that before we speak for, to say that. And we're continually, like I said, doing research on that. We're, some of our folks were part of the technical briefing last week while away with our counterparts.
5: Yep.
2: So we need to be well informed before I think we could just, you know, off the cuff say yes or no.
5: Yeah.
2: And there's got to be a happy medium, right? Because we know the benefits, but we also obviously know that there's many harms as well. And so where can that happy medium be, where, you know, platforms need to take responsibility, where laws need to be enforced, where, like, voluntary action is just no more, that's obviously insufficient, right?
5: Absolutely.
2: So, you know, where is that happy medium? And again, I think, you know, with further research on our part and connection with our counterparts nationally, mm-hmm. and also talking to young people, like, we want to do that, right? We want to see what they're saying about all of this as well, and what some of the ideas that they have that could make this safer for them, right?
5: Absolutely. And look, your office, I'd be, you know, shocked, and other people would be too, if you don't play an important, vital role into, I think it was the opposition leader John Hogan's private members bill mm-hmm. that introduced the idea of the ban here. And we know that the federal government is working towards one as well. So, yeah, I just hope, and I'm sure most people expect your office will play a large role in how that rolls out, if you'll excuse the pun. Look, you're 2 days in.
2: Yeah, I know, hey?
5: So I've I didn't mean to throw too much at you, but it's really great to have you on the program and talk about these important issues, let people know that you're on it. Yes, I'm sure we can check in on a regular basis just to see how that being on it is going.
2: That sounds wonderful. And yeah, we've got lots of things on the go, so I'd more than be willing to come back and chat another time for sure.
5: Yeah, we talk so much about communication, whether it is children and, you know, and all these issues. We just have to keep on the front burner to talk about them, to keep them in the consciousness, because it's not going away, and God forbid, it might even get a little worse.
2: And Brian, it all comes back to their rights. You know, it really does. I mean, and that's, like I said, I mean, it's such a huge part of the work that we do. I mean, we've been advocating for child rights-based curriculum in schools. So, I mean, for young folks to have that knowledge base, no matter what, no matter what the threat looks like, you know, in terms of it's online, if it's a perpetrator, you know, I mean, we need to arm our children with the best knowledge possible, you know, and such a big piece of that is them knowing that they have rights. They have a right to have a voice and to be protected and to be cared for, right, and not to be harmed. So, you know, that's such a strong base that we need them to know, you know, no matter what comes on the horizon.
5: Absolutely. Your work is cut out for you, but I have no doubt with your vast experience that you're well-equipped as well. So thanks, Wilma McInnes. Thanks again for making time for the program. The brand spanking new child and youth advocate. It'll be great to have a chat on a regular basis because, as you know, daily these things are coming up that affect kids. So it's always great to have that communication.
2: Awesome. Thanks, Brian. Appreciate it.
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0: This is the best of VOCM Open Line.
5: Let's go right to line number two. Rick Noseworthy, president of the Avalon Trailway. You're on the air.
14: Good morning, and how are you?
5: I'm doing pretty good. How's everything on the back roads?
14: the back roads are the problem. I guess the trailway is the solution. How is that?
5: That's kind of where I was going, yeah. I think for the most part, the people who use the proper trailways are properly behaving, but the ones in the back roads and out of sight, out of mind, can be a little bit more, shall we say, risky.
14: Yeah, for sure. Of course, this is the time of year, you know, we're extremely, extremely busy in a fun way. You know, we're doing, with my two hats on, we're very busy on the trailway with a lot of good work being done there. You know, we're expecting guests, you know, from the mainland. Mm-hmm. And, you know, from the safety world, you know, there's no question we're a little bit concerned now with the schools getting out and the kids have more time on their hands and operating the ATVs unsupervised.
5: Yeah, and you've got a few projects on the go as well, Rick. I want to get to those, whatever you want to just bring to the public's attention. But I don't know what we do. I mean, look, I've been with you at the RCMP headquarters a few times for these news conferences on the awareness campaigns, you know, for ATVs and safe use and on it goes. Are we making any headway? No pun intended.
14: I don't know. There's times you think, you know, we're doing great, and then something happens, and, you know, it's an enforcement issue, but it's a cultural issue. You know, we got to find a way to get the adults who enable these kids, you know, to step up and look after their kids. And, you know, I always talk about, you know, analogies and everything, but, if you put a kid in hockey, you put him in hockey school, you go to all these games, you know, soccer camp, you go to all the games, you don't miss a practice. Yet, summertime comes, you give him an ATV, you don't go with him, you don't teach him the do's and don'ts, you just say, here you go, and unleash him, you know, on the community. And we're seeing it all the time. I got a place up in Deer Park. We're right in the middle of seeing something like that right now. You know, we got kids going wild up there, and, you know, where do the parents think they're going when they leave their house on an ATV? You know, they all don't drive around on grassy fields and do stuff like that. You know, they are doing, you know, wrong things.
5: Yeah, that's putting it broadly and accurately. You don't have to look too far. It's just amazing that, you know, of all the incidents that happen, and you may not have ever gone through a tragedy like this or, you know, a situation where you have to visit the hospital to see your child in a bed, either fighting for their life or on life support or with a traumatic brain injury. I mean, maybe a limb, who knows? But the minute you let them go, Rick, like that, it's just amazing that you're leaving them to their own devices. And not only that, as you said, you know, affecting other people, potential for, you know, other people who may get in their way. But it should be just I keep saying things like no-brainers, because I'm not trying to be flippant, but it's just boggles the mind that as an adult, as a parent, you would let them go off to their own devices like that without just the general precautions, whether or not it's the legality of it. How old are they? Should they even be driving it? And do you even own a helmet, you know?
14: Like, it's a family sport. There's no doubt about it. It's a family thing. Like, you know, we, at the age now, we got grandkids, and we got them on ATVs. But they're in the nest. When we go for a ride, I'm in the front, the grandkids are in the middle, and my wife is on the back on another ATV. And it's fun. It's a family outing, and we look forward to it. And I do not understand this, you know, just turn them loose, like I said, to their own devices. It's a dangerous world out there, and, you know, these machines aren't helping, for sure.
5: You're on a path, and all of a sudden, whammo, around a corner. Rick, I wanted to give you a bit of time. You've got like two or three projects, or maybe even four on the go. I think Dave mentioned me, too. Do you want to give him a little plug before we head to head off? Go for it.
14: I sure do. I appreciate that, because I guarantee it's not always doom and gloom.
5: Yeah.
14: We have a very busy summer planned. Right now, we're doing a project from Whitburn to Clarenville with tremendous partners and getting some great work done there. Water management, vegetation control, surface control, updating culverts. You know, we've got to keep in mind now, culverts are, you know, the newest culverts are that CN put in are at least, you know, 40 years old, and that's the life of a culvert. So we got a lot of work to do there. We're doing work in Terra Nova coming up. That'll be later on this year. We got to fix the bridge, and looking forward to that. And a major job in Clarenville with some slope remediation where the slope sort of moved away, and we're going to have to fix that. Yep. And as we speak, we're up on the gaff now doing some bridges and culverts, and we'll be doing some brush cutting up there. So
5: and top
14: it's
5: sales?
14: All getting the love.
5: Did you say the gaff top sales or the?
14: Yeah.
5: Okay.
14: Yeah.
5: Yeah.
14: And you know that's a.